0: hunters and fishers.
1: The other order expands access to offshore recreational fishing. OpenAI now disclosing 6 new incidents of, quote, concerning behavior where ChatGPT models allegedly attempted to override human instructions and then hide their tracks. Turning what we thought we knew about dinosaurs upside down, UCLA researchers say the T-Rex was warm-blooded. Researcher Robert Eagle.
2: And we were able to show that based on the thermal tolerance range of an organism, large organism with a body temperature of 36 degrees C.
1: That's 97 degrees Fahrenheit. 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
1: Some people opposed to flock cameras are taking removal into their own hands.
6: In one instance, a group of hackers took down a flock camera above a roadway and instead of destroying it, reverse engineered it and shared the extracted data with several tech-related media outlets. One analysis found that an ALPR typically captures 28 pictures of a single passing vehicle, but some over 100, with the images then sent to flock through a cellular network.
1: ABC's Jim Ryan. During an address to the European Parliament, Canadian Prime Minister Mark Carney called for deeper transatlantic ties with the EU.
7: Together, Canada and the European Union can anchor our ground to hold our values while forming a protective canopy under which our citizens can thrive.
1: His speech came a day after the EU invited Canada to be its first ever associate member amid an ongoing trade war with President Trump. Fiji has declared a national HIV emergency. The island's nation's health ministry says about one in every 60 adults is now living with HIV, compared to one in 167 5 years ago. Fiji is offering free HIV testing and free prevention medication to those at highest risk. Texas coach Steve Sarkisian says he should have better handled his post-game interview with ESPN reporter Holly Rowe after the win over Ohio State. He acknowledged the testy exchange led to the creation of fake videos and an apology. Dave Packer, ABC News.
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16: 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He secured the border at the level we've never seen before.
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18: Hey, welcome back to the Lars Larson Show. It's Conspiracy Theory Thursday, and it's my pleasure to be with you. I want you to start with something very provocative. That's what we promise, provocative, honestly provocative talk for the United States. Is Virginia Democrat Governor Abigail Spanberger's sanctuary agenda to benefit illegal aliens, is it getting Virginians killed? I'm going to offer you some evidence to back that up. But first, welcome to the program. Glad to have you on board for a little honestly provocative talk and the best conversation in talk journalism. And you want to join in? It's 866-HEY-LARS. That's 866-439-5277. 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A shout out to our friends in La Grande, Oregon, who catch great talk radio all day on KLBM. That's AM 1450. You can catch my show there Monday through Friday. What's coming up this hour? A Senate candidate surrogate says the U.S. has caused more terror than Al-Qaeda. Has America really caused more terror than the group behind 9/11? George Washington helped found this country, so why does a Smithsonian exhibit call him a town destroyer? A massive illegal marijuana industry has taken root in Northern California, but who's really behind it, and what could be ending up in the product? We're going to talk about that. And take a moment to cast a vote in my X poll. You'll find the X poll at Lars Larson Show and at LarsLarson.com. Should parents be allowed to pull their kids out of a class being taught by a transgender teacher? I would answer yes to that. You can answer the question any way you like. If you want to send an email, it's talk@LarsLarson.com. And the poll is brought to you by AMAC, the Association of Mature American Citizens. AMAC has the conservative values I believe in. I joined about a decade ago. You should, too. Just go to amac.us or call 888-262-2006. AMAC's better. Better for you and better for America. But let me go first before I get to Virginia. Let's talk to Lana. Hey, Lana, welcome to the program. What's on your mind?
19: Well, hi, Lars. You know, I'm so glad you took my call. You know, I'm an old Milwaukee, Oregon.
18: You know what? I got to tell you something. We're going to drop that call, Joel, because apparently, you know, there is something goes on. When some people talk to my great producer, Joel Maha, some of the people listen to him and some do not. And some want to venture into areas that they've been told not to. We do a lot of that because we have great respect for our affiliate stations all over America, and we try to protect their interests. We also try to protect them from things like profanity and obscenity and things like that. But when people don't listen to Joel Maha, guess what? They end up not on the program. But glad to get your calls. 866-HEY-LARS. That's 866-439-5277. Let me go back to Virginia. And the governor of that state, Abigail Spanberger, she is nothing much to write home about. But now the sanctuary-friendly politicians have made Virginia a place for what is now being described as out-of-control killings in that state, because ICE has asked the state not to allow the release of yet another illegal alien charged with carrying out a stabbing spree in the Commonwealth of Virginia. This one person, Mill, is charged with second-degree murder, aggravated malicious wounding, causing impairment and permanent impairment. This is what the Commonwealth of Virginia has become under sanctuary policies of Abigail Spanberger, governor, and her fellow sanctuary politicians. That's what Homeland Security Secretary Mark Wayne Mullen says. How much blood has to be spilled in the streets in Virginia before elected officials wake up and change course? Jennifer Harrison said, "We have reached a point where the federal government has to beg state and local officials not to release dangerous illegal aliens back into American communities." Think how insane that is. DHS pointed to 22 cases of violent crimes involving illegal aliens in Virginia alone this year, and that's only the ones that they have identified. Glad to have you with me and glad to take your calls. I do want to mention this. It is a bit inside baseball, but I think it's important. The AM radio for every vehicle in America Act, believe it or not, kind of a clunky name, but it made it made its way through the House of Representatives. It is going to move on to the Senate now. I hope it passes. The bill would mandate that the Department of Transportation require automakers to provide AM radios in all new passenger cars sold in the U.S. without additional charge. NAB President and CEO Curtis Legate says today's decisive House passage of AM radio for every vehicle is a significant step forward for millions of Americans who rely on AM radio for life-saving emergency information, for trusted news, and a vital connection to their communities. I know you're going to say, but Lars, you care about this because you're involved in talk radio. Well, talk radio is still largely on AM radio throughout America, but we have a lot of FM stations as well. But let me tell you when I fell in love with AM radio. It was about almost 52 years ago when I began working in AM radio in 1975. And you know what I realized? I was in a place where there were storms every single winter. There was flooding every single winter. There was the prospect and the potential for earthquakes every single day. So you say, okay, well, why does that matter about AM radio? Let me tell you why it matters. Because the AM radio stations of the United States of America are an important network. I know that all of us have become very, very accustomed to the idea that we've got the internet, we've got Wi-Fi, we've got cellular networks, we got all these kinds of ways of communicating. We've got email, and we can send pictures and video and everything else until the network goes down. And when that happens, do you know what's still left? It'll always be there. It's AM radio. And it gets through. I mean, FM radio is a little bit line of sight, which means if you don't have line of sight to the nearest FM radio tower, you aren't going to get much of a signal. But if you've got AM radio can literally go around the world. And in fact, there were nights where I would routinely, while driving late at night, especially after about midnight, I would pick up radio stations from San Francisco, 800 miles away. And if you wonder, well, how's that happen? It has to do with the ionosphere and a bunch of other technical stuff that I don't need to go into. But the bottom line is AM radio gets out there to the whole country. It serves this country. And for the life of me, I don't understand when the automakers say we're going to make an automobile. And they routinely these days put great radios and sound systems in almost every single automobile or truck that they make. So when you have a chip that will take in satellite radio, that will take in FM radio, that will take in, you know, video or audio that is played off streaming devices like phones or iPads, when you could add AM to that for almost nothing, it goes onto the same chip, it works through the same wiring, it takes the same power supply. I cannot understand why any manufacturer of any automobile would want to say, let's take the AM part of the chip out. It doesn't make sense. And I can tell you this, that while many of you might kind of turn up your noses and say, nah, AM radio, it's not that important. I'll depend on my streaming or my Spotify. I'll depend on Sirius or I'll depend on all these other services. Yes. And when those go down because of, say, civil disasters or natural disasters, hurricanes, tornadoes, earthquakes, those kinds of things, you know what you'll still have? AM radio. And you're going to have it because the Congress is going to tell the automakers, we expect one of these in every single car. Glad to be with you on Thursday. Glad to take your calls. If you want to join the best conversation in talk journalism, it's right here at 866-HEY-LARS. Coming up, a top surrogate for a Democrat Senate candidate just said America commits more terrorism than the group behind 9/11. We're going to talk about that. Hassan Piker coming up next.

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5: Hey, welcome back to the Lars Larson Show. It's a pleasure to be with you. I'm glad to get your phone calls and emails. For the life of me, I can't understand how anybody on the Democrat side of the aisle is willing to not come out and immediately, with a full throat, reject this nonsense from people like Hassan Piker. Hassan Piker says America is worse than Al-Qaeda. And you're thinking, no, Lars, you're exaggerating what he said. No, no, he's back out there. He's claiming America is pound for pound worse than Al-Qaeda and causes, quote, tremendous terror.

0: Because when you go out there saying we're worse than Al-Qaeda, particularly on the 25th anniversary of 9/11, you really have to wonder, I mean, how far has the Democratic Party and the punditocracy and other people shifted to the left where it's pretty much okay to say something like that?
1: Well, in fact, when you see who this guy is acting as a surrogate for, and let me translate that for some of my audience who may not know what I'm referring to, but there have been times where we might want to talk to Donald Trump every time, but we get a surrogate instead. We get somebody else who speaks for the president on one subject or another. It happens with presidents. It happens even with members of Congress. It happens, say, within federal agencies where you'd love to get the Secretary of Homeland, Mark Wayne Mullen, to come on, but you can't get him. But you'll get somebody else who works within Homeland who's speaking on that subject. In this case, Hassan Piker is a surrogate for Abdul El-Sayed of Michigan, who's the Democrats' U.S. Senate candidate, and he's running around saying this crazy stuff. And you'd think that, well, even in a somewhat liberal state like Michigan, that they'd be shedding voters left and right when you see Piker say, we have caused tremendous terror all over the world. If you're killing 140 schoolgirls, that's an act of terror. And that America deserved 9/11 and all kinds of other crazy stuff. You think even El-Sayed would want Piker to shut up?
0: You would think, you know, yeah, he said we deserve 9/11. He praised Mao in China, you know, one of the world's great mass murderers and a communist. You know, he's against ICE. He's made anti-Semitic comments. But, you know, he really represents a certain strain of thinking that's very prevalent within the Democratic Party. I'm not saying every Democrat, obviously, but the DSA types, the socialists, that are a growing block inside that party. I don't think there's anything that Hassan Piker says that that group of people reject.
1: I think you're right about that. But how is it they expect to be able to win the hearts and minds and votes of Democrat Americans or any Americans when they've got a guy like this out, you know, really dirtying up the water this way?
0: Well, you really have to wonder. And, you know, I agree that moderates and other Democrats, they should be put on the spot. They have to denounce this stuff. I mean, they have to go on the record if they haven't already, because otherwise, you know, silence is consent. But the fact is, we have a generation of young people, and we see this particularly on that side of the aisle, who have been raised on this anti-American, you know, Howard Zinn view of our history and of the world, in which the United States is the bad guy, we're the ones committing evil, we did it in the past, we're doing it now and in the future, and that only some kind of radical socialistic revolution is going to be able to fix this country and make it the, you know, utopian wonderland that they're talking about.
1: Well, James, you mentioned the anniversary we just passed on 9/11, 2001. I was around during that time, and there was sort of a 10-minute period right after that. You know, it wasn't 10 minutes, but say a few weeks where Americans were somewhat unified. And then almost immediately, we started to hear people who were in part of the crowd that we, a lot of us, came to call the hate America or blame America crowd, saying, well, if something bad happened to you, it must be because of something you did. It's almost like listening to Job's friends in that long, interminable chapter in the book, you know, saying if bad stuff is happening to you, it's because you did bad stuff yourself. And there are apparently people, that's their whole approach to America, is anything bad that happens to America happens because America did bad things?
0: Oh, well, yeah. Wasn't it El-Sayed who said that hurt people hurt people? You know, talking about the October 7th massacre in Israel, that somehow, you know, those poor folks who got killed deserved it because of Israeli policy towards the Palestinians. I mean, there is, and there has been for many years, this whole blame America first thing. We saw this in Vietnam. We've seen this throughout the revisionist histories. And this is, again, the kind of thinking that has become embedded in our schools, embedded in our universities. And only now, and particularly since October 7th and the encampments and all that nonsense, only now is the government, particularly the Trump administration, holding these schools and universities a task and saying, look, you can't go around teaching our young people that America is this evil country, that we are the source of all the bad things in the world, because that's where you get these, you know, democratic socialists having such influence inside the Democratic Party.
1: No, and yet you get people like Mark Kelly, I don't

0: really care that much for Democrat U.S. Senator Mark Kelly, but he even refuses to condemn what Abdul el-Sayed is saying or what Hassan Piker is saying.
1: Well, you know, ultimately, then it gets down to the voters. I mean, they have to let their voices be heard and show that this is really not acceptable to the vast majority of Americans. And I'm sure it isn't. The whole Leninist program was that if you had a concerted minority of people who just wouldn't shut up and who were just determined and would just fight and fight and fight for the socialist revolution, that eventually you would get it. And that's only true if the public is apathetic enough to ignore it and if people will not stand up to it and push back on it. So I would hope that regular Americans, the people who love this country, I think, you know, the silent majority types, we'll stand up and say, no, you can't say that about our country. We didn't deserve 9/11. We're not the leading terrorist country in the world, and we don't want a socialist revolution.
0: Dr. Robbins, it is always a pleasure. That's Dr. James Robbins. 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
1: Hey, welcome back to the Lars Larson Show. 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Consider this. Your taxpayer dollars are funding this. A Smithsonian exhibit calls George Washington a town destroyer and leaves out why the war was even started. We're talking about the Revolutionary War. Is that history or is that an agenda? Should taxpayers be funding a museum that brands Washington a killer? And by the way, one of the very controversial heads of the Smithsonian has recently resigned after decades at that institution. And apparently because he could no longer have his way with the history of the United States of America, so he decided to drop out of the business altogether. Well, Fox News is reporting a Smithsonian Museum in Manhattan presents a sharply critical account of George Washington and the Revolutionary War and America's early years. Now, they don't give a lot of historical context, but one display near the center of the museum's Native New York exhibit features an illustration of George Washington's profile, similar to the one that appears on the American Quarter, over a label that reads Town Destroyer. Now, can you imagine something as disrespectful as that? The father of our country, the first president of the United States, is described as a town destroyer. The description underneath the image recounts how American armies destroyed 40 Iroquois towns and burned their harvest while residents fled, noting that one of the tribes call Washington and all U.S. presidents by a name that I can't pronounce. The name means town destroyer. The panel does not mention the raids on American settlements that led to the campaign. It does not explain why Washington ordered the attack. Teachers, for instance, are instructed to show a video to the students that opens by saying the American War for Independence was such a disruptive and dangerous project. A video display near the beginning of the exhibit claims unequivocally that an American soldier shot and killed Chief White Eyes, an Indian chief who had allied with the Americans, though the cause of White Eyes' death is historically contested. President Trump has ordered a review of the institution's exhibits and educational materials. This shouldn't be viewed as educational materials at all, and it's a travesty that we've got people in this country who have to pay taxes to support an institution like the Smithsonian, only to have that kind of garbage delivered as part of what your kids are supposed to simply pay attention to. Hey, I got to mention this, and I think we might have posted the video. I know I posted it on social media. In Orland Park in Illinois. So Orland Park, Illinois. An armed holdup at a gas station. Caught on surveillance camera. The alleged would-be robber got shot by the customer. Consider, I'll describe what happened. But you do owe it to yourself to go to the go and take a look at the video. And we'll make sure that it's put up at LarsLarson.com. So this happened about 9 o'clock in the morning. Officers had responded. The customer had pulled up. He was putting gasoline in his car. Another man approaches him and pulls a gun from his waistband. What does the customer do? Customer is carrying a concealed weapon, pulled the pistol out. Orland Park police described the incident as an attempted armed holdup and confirmed that the customer who fired the gun is an Illinois concealed carry license holder. Police say the suspect was struck by the gunfire. Authorities say the suspect was located a short time later and taken to the hospital for treatment. The customer who fired the shots was not injured, and he is cooperating with investigators. The fact is, the armed robber is lucky that he didn't get his head blown off. I mean, if the customer had been a better shot and had hit him, this is what every single potential armed robber should fear. He should fear in his heart running into a customer who has a gun. Now, the more of that we get going through the heads of potential armed robbers, I think we get fewer armed robberies. If we make them realize, if you want to pull this kind of nonsense, you're going to get somebody who fires back. especially in a place, even in Illinois, where it's very difficult to own a gun, very difficult to get a concealed carry permit. But in this case, go ahead, try to rob people, and you might just end up with a bullet in you, and you'll be lucky if you're not dead. And then think about this. How did one senator's wealth jump 4,000% in office? FBI Director Kash Patel turned a dispute over elections operations into a personal confrontation with Senator Peter Welch during a Senate Judiciary Committee hearing. This happened on Tuesday morning, 2 days ago, after the Vermont Democrat questioned whether the FBI would have bureau in Michigan ahead of the November midterms. "I pledge unequivocally that I will not participate in your charade of lies," Patel said. Patel then shifted to a discussion of Senator Welch's personal finances. "I want to know how your wealth increased 4,000% since you became a United States senator. That is a magic act. All Americans should be available." Should find out what happened. 2026 review of this man's disclosures placed his median net worth at almost $13 million, up from $9 million in 2024, and the increase attributed largely to changes in reported investment and money market values. Yeah, just tell me this. You're sitting in the United States Congress. You have access to specialized information that most Americans don't have access to, and all of a sudden your stock investments show dramatic results. No kidding. I know exactly what's going on. By the way, Senator Bernie Sanders and Senator Mark Takano, Democrat of California, introduced a bill this month to reduce the national work week from 40 hours to 32 hours. It's called the 32-Hour Work Week Act, a reintroduction of a bill that the California lawmaker had sponsored 5 years ago. It would phase out the 40-hour work week over the next 4 years, reducing the number by 2 hours every year until it hits 32 hours. The bill stipulates that federal overtime rules would kick in as soon as somebody works over 32 hours in a given week. So what they're anticipating is you're still going to work 40 hours. You're just going to get paid overtime for an extra 8 hours. And if you think most businesses are going to be able to survive that, I think you've got another thing coming. By the way, there is a free report that I want you to get your hands on, and it doesn't cost a dime. It's called The Secret War on Cash. 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Glad to be with you on a Conspiracy Theory Thursday. Coming up in a moment, Chinese gangsters have turned a California paradise into a toxic marijuana factory. Could your next puff be an act of chemical warfare? We're going to talk about that next on the Lars Larson Show.

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5: Hey, welcome back to the Lars Larson Show. It's a pleasure to be with you. I'm glad to get to your phone calls and emails, and we'll do that in just a moment at 866-HEY-LARS. First, I want to talk to Haley Strack, who is an investigative reporter for City Journal. Haley, welcome to the program.
16: Hey, great to be here.
5: So, look, Northern California has been a problem for a long, long time when it comes to the pot business. Before California went to legalization, Humboldt County was just overrun by pot farms. And in fact, they had a lot of really nasty things that happened, including murders and assaults and everything else. And now the Chi-Coms have come in, too.
16: Unfortunately, you're right. California has always been the best place to grow weed. Everyone wants California weed, and everyone wanted it so much that our governor, Gavin Newsom, legalized it in 2016, which is actually directly when we saw a bunch of Chinese foreign nationals come into Northern California. And like you were mentioning, start competing with the cartels for some of the most massive marijuana operations we've seen in the United States. So for recent reporting for City Journal, we went up and visited one of those sites. And it's in Northern California. It's in a tiny county called Siskiyou County. And the only reason why you'd know of it is because it's where Mount Shasta is, one of the most beautiful mountains in the U.S. And right in the shadow of Mount Shasta, in a tiny subdivision with a few thousand parcels of land, mostly Chinese nationals are growing just huge pot operations. We're talking like a few hoop houses on every parcel of land. And in those hoop houses, thousands of plants that yield billions of dollars worth of marijuana annually. And it's all getting thrown on the black market.
5: Oh, so Haley, if you've really dug into this, how do the, I'm just thinking on a practical basis, how do they end up selling all this weed and then somehow getting the money from the weed out of the country?
16: Yeah, I mean, it's a great question. So right now, especially with as far as it comes to investigating foreign ties, investigators are having a difficult time. Obviously, any sort of involvement with the triads, with gangs, even with the Chinese Communist Party is terribly hard to prove. But what they've seen so far is that it's as soon as this pot goes out in the distribution chain that you're able to track where some of this money goes. So me going up to Siskiyou County, if I, you know, hop on one of these pot farms for the day, I'm likely not going to find out a lot about the hierarchy or who's actually getting money from these grows. But it's as soon as that gets shipped out of the county. And what you see too in Siskiyou County, or if you drive up by Mount Shasta, which everyone should, it's like beautiful. But what you see is you see tons of water trucks, tons of U-Haul trucks, all being shipped out of the county. And authorities, you know, they line that highway like no one else, because once when they see a U-Haul truck coming out of a weird residential area, they know it's chock full of marijuana. So yeah, it's usually the distribution market. It gets sent to Vegas. It's gotten sent all the way to Florida. It's gotten sent to New York. And you know, one of the more concerning aspects about this isn't just the marijuana getting shipped out, but what's on the marijuana that's being shipped out specifically of Chinese grows.
5: And are they doping it up with things like fentanyl or what?
16: You know, not fentanyl, not yet, at least. But you bring up a great point, which is that we have seen what China has done to drugs to try and poison Americans in the past. And investigators told us that they think similar things could be happening with marijuana. See, on these farms, they found bags and vats full of Chinese foreign labeled pesticides that are unregulated, toxic, can cause paralyzation, death, poison dogs to death. And it's getting put onto the cannabis that millions of Americans are smoking. Yeah.
5: Well, and so it's that. It's inadvertent, the chemicals that are still in the pot. But what is that likely to do to the people if they smoke it?
16: Yeah, it's a great question. And, you know, one person who's really investigated this, one source told us that it's actually going to be basically a slow burn. With the fentanyl epidemic, you see overdoses happening constantly. We can track the deaths pretty easily to the precursor chemicals getting shipped here through Mexico from China. But with marijuana, you know, the theory is, and I know we can get into wild conspiracies about the Chinese Communist Party, but the theory is that they are slowly poisoning cannabis users.
5: Oh my God.
16: That by the time we realize there's a problem with weed, we won't know how it got here and we won't know how to stop it. I mean, weed is such a recreational drug and states are legalizing it all the time that, you know, it could be kind of an ingenious move for an enemy of America to say, hey, it seems like these people really like this drug and don't see a problem with it.
5: Now, how Haley, you're a young lady, so I don't think you're going to remember back this far, but I do. Do you remember Paraquat? You remember that?
16: Yes.
5: You ever heard of that?
16: Yeah.
5: Okay.
16: That's right.
5: Because for Americans who haven't heard, this is when the United States was trying to get rid of pot farms in Mexico that long ago. And they gave the Mexican authorities Paraquat, which would kill the plants. And what happened was when they sprayed the plants, the marijuana growers would just say, turned all the plants brown. We're just going to bag it up and sell it to our customers anyway. And then people started getting sick because they were smoking weed that was contaminated with Paraquat, and people ended up getting sick. So this kind of thing has happened before.
16: That's right. And you also see some weird, mysterious, you know, new lung cancers pop up around young people. And especially in some places in California where toxic pesticides have been sprayed all over towns, you've seen some of these mysterious respiratory diseases. So far, it's a little too early in the game to say that this is all a plot by the CCP to poison Americans, but people are at least thinking it's trending toward that.
5: But they may be sucking billions of dollars out of the country and disabling some of our population anyway.
16: Absolutely, they may be. And make no mistake, I mean, this is all clearly a direct tie to Gavin Newsom's legalization of marijuana. He promised in 2016 that it would help clamp down on the black market. And what it's really done is exploded, nearly tripled the black market in California. And he basically opened the doors to Chinese nationals, to Hmong foreign nationals, to everyone that, hey, California is open for business, and we're also not going to catch you, because now marijuana legalization or cultivation is a simple misdemeanor with a $500 fine, no matter if you're growing 7 plants or 5,000.
5: Haley Strack is an investigative reporter with City Journal. Haley, it's a pleasure to have you on the program. Thanks so very much.
16: Thank you.
5: Glad to have you on. This is the craziness that we're up against. The Chinese communists are running, marijuana plantations in Northern California. Hey, you know, we all have to deal with computers these days. I've got them all around me in the studio. So, are you sick like I am of dealing with slow computers? 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
21: From ABC News, I'm Dave Packer. OpenAI disclosed 6 new incidents where AI went rogue in the last 6 months. Meanwhile, discussions on AI safety have stalled on Capitol Hill after House Speaker Mike Johnson abruptly started the fall recess early. House Democratic leader Hakeem Jeffries reacts.
22: It's so irresponsible that Mike Johnson and House Republicans have got out of town before sundown, as opposed to working in the Congress in a bipartisan way, in a comprehensive way, to address the urgent issue of AI safety.
21: A judge has now ordered the White House to give 30 days notice if President Trump orders the demolition of the Performing Arts Center named for President John F. Kennedy. ABC's Mary Bruce.
23: The president threatening that if his own name doesn't go up on the memorial to President John F. Kennedy, he would tear the whole thing down.
24: I think that the Trump administration should certainly have recognition, because frankly, if we don't do that, it's going to close. It'll end up being ripped.
23: President Trump, seen through the window of Air Force One, reviewing a large poster with words in bold that appeared to say, Kennedy Center demolished. We asked the White House if the president actually wanted cameras to capture that image, and they would not say.
21: An F-16 pilot safely ejected before the fighter jet crashed Thursday in rural Michigan, leading to temporary evacuations in the neighborhood. In Los Angeles, charges have been filed in Tuesday's fatal bus and SUV crash that was followed by a deadly news helicopter crash. The deadly ground collision was said to be caused by Bailey Rios driving her SUV under the influence, says L.A. County District Attorney Nathan Hochman.
25: She entered into opposing traffic because she was approaching a red light where cars were stopped, and she didn't stop. At full force, she plunged into that Metro bus, killing 2 individuals.
21: 3 more people died in the subsequent helicopter crash. You're listening to ABC News.
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21: There are still 10 weeks left in the Atlantic hurricane season.
27: Here at the heart of the season, the Atlantic has produced 5 tropical storms, but none have hit the 74-mile-an-hour winds that would earn a hurricane designation. A trough of low pressure producing thunderstorms in the mid-Atlantic bears watching, but forecasters say the same El Nino wind shear that's kept the season quiet may kill that storm system as well.
21: ABC's Jim Ryan, a potential security incident over the skies of Reagan National Airport.
28: Pilots on 2 different planes reported a drone flying over the runway and taxiway over at Reagan National Airport. Not only is this extraordinarily rare because it's an airport, of course, but regular drones shouldn't even be able to physically take off in the D.C. area unless they were nefariously tampered with or received special FAA clearance. And that's clearance, of course, that obviously wouldn't be given over an active airport.
21: ABC's Gio Benitez. Merriam-Webster says it added
0: 1,400 new words and definitions to its dictionary, including vibe coding, yacht rock, parasocial, and Mandela effect. Dolly Parton was awarded the Lifetime Achievement Award at the Americana Music Association ceremony last night, and she accepted posthumously on video.
1: I want to thank everybody at the AMA for recognizing me with this award. It's a great honor, truly. And just know that I will always love you.
0: I'm Dave Packer, ABC News.
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5: Hey, welcome back to the Lars Larson Show. It's a pleasure to be with you, and I'm glad to get to your phone calls and emails. I want you to think about this. Imagine a night, and this happened not too long ago, just a couple of months ago. A 2-year-old is shot. Event. 3 people are dead. The police chief himself is out of town for reasons that don't entirely add up. And he's texting back to the people in the city of Seattle. I don't know who's in charge, but someone needs to assume command and follow the active shooter protocol. Does that sound like a kind of a chaotic situation? If the top cop doesn't know who's running the show, who exactly is protecting you? Well, there are brand new text messages out, and they come from various people involved in the big mess back in late July in the city of Seattle after a mass shooting at an event called the Bite of Seattle. Let me get to the details of that in just a moment. First, welcome to the Lars Larson Show. It's a pleasure to be with you. I'm glad to get to your phone calls and emails at 866-HEY-LARS. That's 866-439-5277. 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But consider this. It has been a real fight in America's 13th biggest city, that is the city of Seattle, to try to pry loose from both City Hall and from the police department a list of the text messages that were sent back and forth from people like Sean Barnes, who was at the time the police chief. He is no longer the police chief, although I have a feeling he's got a little lawsuit coming about that. But he ended up being fired by the mayor. The mayor is nothing to write home about. That's Katie Wilson, the young lady who's never had a real job in her life. Mommy and daddy have always paid her bills. She's married. She has a child. She has a husband who also doesn't have a job. And now her job is running the, as I said, 13th biggest city in America. And she doesn't seem to have the first clue about what's going on. So They have now released the messages, text messages, because the folks in Seattle, I think the folks in a lot of places in America, wanted to know exactly what is it was known the night of that shooting. Because City Hall and the police kind of fumbled and bumbled. And in fact, let me tell you how bad it is. This all went down on July the 26th. It is now the 17th of September. There is still at least one person that they know was involved in that shooting, but they don't know who he is. They don't have a picture of him because the city of Seattle decided to turn off all the closed circuit cameras so they don't know who the person is. But what happened during the shooting? The text messages released show that on the night of July 26, about 6 o'clock in the night, in the evening, the police chief, Sean Barnes, at the time, wrote back, quote, "I don't know who is in charge, but someone needs to assume command and slow down and then follow active shooter protocols." So Sean Barnes was out of town. He was going to a conference. If I remember correctly, it was one of those DEI conferences that has turned out to be a total waste of time. A later update said two people appeared to have been shooting each other, but seven people attending the event were eventually struck by bullets. Yeah, this is a bad situation. And the idea that the folks in charge of one of the biggest cities in America had absolutely no clue as to what was going on, that's even more disturbing still. Your calls are welcome at 866-HEY-LARS. That's 866-439-5277. Send your emails to talk at LarsLarson.com. I'm going to go first to Jim. Hey, Jim, I'm going to ask you to do me a favor. Would you do that?
9: Yes.
5: Okay.
9: Go ahead.
5: Here's the problem I have. There are people who frequently call the show, and they want to talk about things that I haven't seen and my audience hasn't seen, which means it's not very meaningful to the people. It'd be like having a conversation about a subject in front of a bunch of people who have absolutely no idea what's going on. So can you explain what it is you want to talk about without referring to a video that none of us has seen?
9: Okay, well, I can paraphrase, but there was a movie called Conspiracy Theory. This is
5: I've seen the movie. It's a decent film with Mel Gibson. Yeah. And?
9: Yeah, well, and so this guy, Michael Prendi, says, you know, you could say that farmers are organizing, and everyone will say, yeah, farmers are organizing. You can say that teachers are organizing, and everyone will say, yeah, teachers are organizing. But if you say that the rich and powerful that own most of this country and the world are organizing to protect their interests and expand them at whatever expense, then you get the phrase, oh, you have a conspiracy theory.
5: No, but Jim,
9: you?
5: I don't agree with you. I think if you people in America who organize and lobby to protect their own interests, people would say, well, duh. I mean, what was your first clue? You know, of course that happens. I don't see that as a conspiracy theory. The idea that wealthy people will try to lobby the Congress or lobby the state legislature or lobby their various elected officials to suit their best interests, that's an obvious one, isn't it? That's not a conspiracy theory, is it?
9: Well, it shouldn't be a conspiracy theory at all. It should be a conspiracy fact, as Michael Prendi would say in deep politics.
5: Well, the late Michael Prendi, I guess I might mention.
9: But
5: I'm not sure what your point. What's the point is you're trying to make?
9: The problem is that we are so slanted in the media that there's really no left media.
5: Slanted.
9: And so we get a barrage.
5: There's no left media. It's almost all left wing media.
9: I mean, give me a break. How could corporate media?
5: You're telling
9: be
5: me that
9: left?
5: The New York Times is not left wing. The Washington Post is not. That CNN, NBC, ABC, CBS. They're not all.
9: What are they advocating for? Communism or socialism? I watch MS Now, and they're supposedly left, and they never talk about taxing the billionaires. And that's your solution for these problems we have, is that we have to go after entitlements to solve the debt problem.
5: Well,
9: we have to take
5: not
9: the money
5: the debt
9: back
5: problem,
9: from the people
5: spending
9: that
5: problem.
9: Took the money
5: Jim,
9: from us
5: Jim,
9: in the first
5: there,
9: place.
5: Jim, there's a difference. If the United States of America created an obligation in Social Security and doesn't have the money to pay it, what do you suggest they do?
9: I suggest they tax the people that have been benefiting all these years since Reagan had voodoo economics, you know, cutting taxes for the rich while expanding military spending.
5: The rich in America pay the majority of all the taxes for the entire country. I hope you're aware of that. If you're not, you haven't done your basic background research. But I appreciate the call. 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
7: Hey, welcome back to the program. It's a pleasure to be with you. I'm glad to get to your phone calls and emails. It turns out that American universities, and I think this counts both the public universities and those private universities, liberal professors outnumber conservatives almost 7-1. And now, that kind of bias is showing up in America's courtrooms. Is your vote being decided before the case has even been filed? I thought I'd put that to Professor William Jacobson. Professor Jacobson is at Cornell Law, and he's also the founder of Legal Insurrection. We love having him on the program. Professor, welcome back.
8: Thanks for having me back.
7: So what's happening? This left-wing law school pipeline seems to rig election law before the cases are even brought?
8: Well, what the study showed is that, as you indicate, there's overwhelming of the courses on election law taught in law schools and the training that's given to law schools, to law students, overwhelmingly is hostile to Republicans and favorable to Democrats or to liberal causes. And that has, over the years, you know, fed a pipeline of people who practice election law, and they're overwhelmingly left-leaning. I don't think the report's saying that means the fix is in for the judicial decisions, but when 7 out of 10 or 9 out of 10 lawyers litigating these things are from the left, it's certainly going to have an implication and an impact.

0: particular way, you don't necessarily think of yourself as biased, but you might be. And that's, I think, the point, that it tanks the entire system when the law schools are really only producing lawyers in the election law field who have a left-wing outlook.
1: I'm talking to Professor William Jacobs, and he's a Cornell law professor. Well, let me ask you about this, because some of these issues that come up, the really critical ones this year, have been about, you know, do we have a system we can trust? And we were told after the 2020 election, because the outcome seemed to favor Joe Biden, not Donald Trump, even though a lot of us think that was a flawed result. But we were told, no, it's absolutely the single most exceptional election system anywhere on planet Earth. And we were told that for another 4 years. And then in 24, Trump won, which I think disappointed a lot of the people who'd vouched for the validity of the system. But they still said it's absolutely a great system. And then we start hearing about tens of thousands, maybe even hundreds of thousands of foreign nationals who are registered to vote, illegal aliens who've cast votes, illegal ballots. I mean, to the point where I think it was our friend over at Judicial Watch, Tom Fitton, managed to get L.A. County to have to tear down about 1.2 million bad voter registrations, and did the same thing in the state of Oregon and a number of other states, where they've had to say, you have a whole bunch of people registered to vote who have no business being registered to vote. Doesn't that suggest that the system is not as solid as we're told it was?
0: Well, the main problem with the system in terms of confidence in it is that, particularly when it comes to mail-in ballots, there's no verification. There's no way to know who mailed them in for an elderly person in a nursing home or for that sort of situation. So they've created a system where it's very difficult to prove anything other than a ballot was received. And therefore, when you have suspicions and when you have concerns about whether people who shouldn't be voting are voting, it's very hard to disprove it or prove it. I mean, they've created a system where people lack confidence in the results. And, you know, there have been plenty of times the Democrats claim that Trump stole an election or stole the election. So it's gone both ways. But that it's the lack of confidence in the system, because they've built a system, you know, with the drop boxes and with the mail-in ballots and all that, where you can't prove or disprove whether it's valid. And that's why people don't have faith in it.
1: Well, Professor, I've always had a problem with the no chain of custody for the ballots, because they're sent out into the ether 3 weeks ahead of the election. They're retained for some period of time. Somebody marks them and somebody sends them back in. And we're led to believe, oh, the system is confident that was that voter. It went to Bill Jacobson. He marked it and he sent it back in. Except you have no way of actually proving that. And not only that, but now we seem to have a surprising number of professionals who said, yeah, I know it's not allowed to vote, and I voted anyway. And why? Because they know that those cases are almost never pursued, and that if you get caught voting illegally as a foreign national, it doesn't matter. Nobody's going to prosecute you for it.
0: You know, well, that's the problem. I mean, we are seeing increased prosecutions under the Trump Department of Justice.
1: A bit.
0: And that's really the tip of the iceberg. I mean, it's very hard to prove that somebody voted illegally, but it's that lack of verification. And of course, what did the Trump administration try to do, which judge just halted? Tried to establish a chain of custody for the mail-in ballots.
1: Yep.
0: That's the whole new postal regulation. So Trump is saying, you know, we're not going to stop mail-in ballots, but let's at least have some postal authority chain of custody, so we know, we at least add some measure of verification to the mailing system. And Democrats screamed bloody murder and found a judge to stop it. And the Supreme Court, unfortunately, agreed with that, at least for this election cycle, because it's so close to the election. But, you know, why wouldn't you want a verification chain of custody if you were in support, unless you were in support of, you know, shady things going on? I mean, why wouldn't you do that? Why wouldn't you want people to have confidence in our system? And so that's really the question. You have on the one side people who want verification, voter ID, other things, absentee ballots, but you've got to prove, you know, that's got to be verified. But not, you know, don't mail out a million ballots and see what comes back with no chain of custody, no way to prove who actually filled out the ballot. So why does one side

0: want no verification and the other side wants a more reliable system.
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1: Hey, welcome back to the Lars Larson Show. It's a pleasure to be with you. I'm glad to get to your phone calls and emails. Well, today is Constitution Day, and the Democrats, Socialists of America, they want a brand new Constitution for America. No kidding. So why does today matter more than ever before in the fight against socialism? I thought I'd put that to Kent Strang, who's Managing Director for Americans for Prosperity. Kent, welcome back to the program.
2: It's great to be with you, Lars. Happy Constitution Day.
1: Happy Constitution Day to you. I mean, it is a rare day I don't cite the Constitution, and I don't do it just to sound important. I say, well, you know, this is what the Constitution says. And then occasionally I have to tell people, no, you think you found a right to privacy somewhere in there? The courts have intuited it, but no, there's no right to privacy in the Constitution. So, I mean, there are times I have to go both directions with it. What exactly does the DSA want to do to America's Constitution to molest it?
2: Well, they start with the premise that the government should exist to control more of the decisions made rather than individuals, families, communities, and businesses. They want a new constitution. They want to abolish the United States Senate and the Electoral College. They want to replace the presidency. They want to expand the Supreme Court, and they want to have ownership of our government in major corporations. And what that really does is that undermines the principles that have helped this great country flourish.
1: Do they have a single example from anywhere on the planet, Kent, where this has actually worked? Because, you know, when they make these crazy proposals, I just wonder, do you have at least an example of where this has been done, where it actually worked out well for the people living in that country? I suspect they don't.
2: Well, they don't. And I think one thing that is amazing about our Constitution, there are plenty of countries that have written beautifully crafted and worded constitutions that have protected freedoms, but they have never lived up to it. And I think that that's one thing that is amazing about the United States and our U.S. Constitution. Not only have we talked the talk, but we've walked the walk. We have lived up to it. And the U.S. Constitution limits and divides government power, creates checks and balances, and reserves our powers that aren't explicitly given to the federal government, to the states and the people. And that framework has given generations of Americans the freedom to build businesses, to create opportunity, to solve problems, to improve their lives and others. And it has made us the most prosperous nation on earth. And I think that every single American on Constitution Day ought to look at what's happening in the DSA and the socialist movement, and they better not just yell at their television, they better not just vote on Election Day, but they better get up off their couch, and they better fight back against socialism and not allow it to take any more market share and stand up as Americans.
1: I couldn't agree with you more, and I'm talking to Kent Strang, who's Managing Director at Americans for Prosperity. Wasn't Justice Ginsburg, wasn't she the one who thought we should take a look at South Africa's constitution? Because it guaranteed all kinds of cool stuff. I mean, food, housing, shelter, electricity, the whole nine yards. And you say, well, hold on. They guarantee all that stuff. Does it actually happen? And you say, no. But it looks really good when you write it down on a piece of paper. It doesn't actually happen. And isn't that the joke of constitutions that want to promise you everything? Because they usually end up delivering you nothing. Whereas a constitution that merely says the government has to stay out of your way and out of your hair and leave you alone to a large extent, go out and do with that opportunity what you will, Americans have been able to prosper under that kind of constitution for a quarter of a millennium.
2: You're exactly right. And what they really want is they want more control over your life, and more government ownership means there's less room for competition, less room for local decision making, and less room for people to thrive. And the DSA wants to give government more life. And when we look at our problems and the affordability of healthcare and groceries and housing, those things are expensive because government is the barrier in our way, and we need to remove it. And so when they promise you everything, they rarely can deliver up to it.
1: Well, and in fact, it makes the whole thing a joke, whereas simply saying we will stay away from you, which is all the Constitution. In fact, not even we, the government will stay away from you. Can your boss still tell you, you know, what to say to a large extent? Sure. Yeah, absolutely. But the government can't do it. So I want to ask you something, though. Where does the DSA think all of our rights come from anyway? Am I right in suspecting that they don't think that, our rights came from God?
2: I don't think they share that idea that I have, that our rights are from our Creator. And you know, that's worded in our beautiful Declaration of Independence that we're sharing 250 years of. The Constitution is 239 years old. But also, our Constitution is there to protect our rights, not to have the government rule over us. And our founders were so deeply skeptical of concentrated power. And that's why they built this Constitution and this system of checks and balances. And what the DSA wants to do is they want to control you. They do not want you to have the freedom that you have. And that's what we see in all of those other countries that we just talked about. They limit your ability to worship the way you want, the amount of speech that you want to say. You can't push back against their bad ideas. They take away your rights. They take away your freedom, and it leads to horrific outcomes, and we've seen it everywhere it's been tried.
1: Well, I guess the thing I suspect, Ken, is this. Ken Strang is with me from Americans for Prosperity, is that if they think, if they believe, as I do, that our rights are natural rights that came to us from our Creator, from God, that's one thing. But if the DSA says we want a brand new system in which we define the Constitution a different way, they're going to tell me that my rights come from government and that the government gave me the rights, which means the government can take my rights away. Do you think the DSA is ready to answer that kind of concern?
2: Well, I believe that that is their belief. I believe that that's their collectivist belief. And I think the great thing is that I believe in Americans and I believe in America. And I think that what will happen here is as they continue to expunge these horrific ideas, the abolishing of the Senate and replacing the presidency and expanding the Supreme Court, and the outlandish things they say at their conferences of everything is fascist. Fitness is fascism these days. I think Americans are finally going to come to the consensus that this is so out of touch with who we are and who we've been that we're going to reject this. But we got to take it serious because they're gaining market share. Their candidates not only are winning primaries, they're on the ballot. They have a chance to win. And so at Americans for Prosperity, we launched a new website called Fight Socialism. So you can dismantle their arguments that they make because we really need to not allow them to get any more of a toehold in our politics. We got to fight back.
1: You know what I'd like to see? I'd like to see everybody in America go to their favorite Democrat and say, you don't buy into this DSA nonsense, do you? And insist that they give you a real answer. Make them own every bit of it, and I think they'll be sorry that they did. That's Kent Strang, Managing Director at Americans for Prosperity. Hey, do you want another summer like last summer where you barely slept at all because you are too hot all night long? 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
3: Welcome back to the Lars Larson Show. Imagine this. The public universities in the United States of America, as far as I'm concerned, ought to be cut off from every single dime of taxpayer funding. Let me give you my latest example of an outrage. A U.S. university that just got caught erasing a professor's tie at that university. The professor was tied to a flagged foreign military company. Why are they trying to hide this? Because they understand if you don't hide it, you won't get the money anymore. Let me get into the details of it in just a moment. 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But consider this. One of the public universities, this is one that is owned by the taxpayers. Its buildings are owned by the taxpayers. Its primary funding is from the taxpayers, but it's also getting a tremendous amount of federal funding on top of all that. So consider that. I mean, there are universities that get a lot of money from private industry. They do research for private industry. But this is the University of Washington. And in Seattle, the University of Washington has a long-time research relationship with a Shanghai biotech firm that's called Origin Cell. That's all one word, O-R-I-G-I-N, Origin Cell Technology. And primarily, they are linked to the university through a mechanical engineering professor, Dayong Gao. Well, all this is detailed by the Daily Caller. The Daily Caller News Foundation managed to dig this up. And as far as I can tell, nobody else has this story. Daily Caller is alone on it. Dayong Gao works for or is identified by a report done for the Strategy Risks Company. Gao's cryopreservation research at the Center for Cryobiomechanical Engineering and Artificial Organs was funded by the Department of War, among other federal agencies, before the department identified Origin Cell as a Chinese military company. Now, Daily Caller doesn't say this, but I'm going to say it just to help you out. Do you remember that until about a year and a half ago, in the White House, there was a man whose family had taken tens of millions of dollars from the Chinese communists? And then does it surprise you that a major American university would be the home of research being done for a Chinese military company in a private company called Origin Cell? Department of War, formerly Department of Defense, lists the company as a Chinese military company that operates in the United States. They listed it that way January of last year, according to the Federal Register. The department restated that listing in June of this year, and they said Origin Cell is indirectly affiliated with the PLA. That's the People's Liberation Army in Communist China. It's also linked to the Ministry of Industry and Information Technology and other Chinese defense bodies. Now, all of this has been identified during Donald Trump. So January of last year, June of this year, they've tagged Origin Cell as a foreign Chinese-owned military company. Origin Cell builds automated freezers to store human cells and other biological samples, according to the company's page, webpage. Gao received the Origin Cell Endowed Professorship in January of 2017 at a ceremony attended by Origin Cell executives and university officials, including University of Washington Vice Provost Jeffrey Redinger, College of Engineering Dean Michael Bragg, Mechanical Engineering Department Chair Per Reinhall, and a University of Washington Mechanical Engineering release detailed all of this back in 2017. The University of Washington, by the way, if you wonder where the fix might be in the Seattle campus for the University of Washington, they have 7,439 what they call international students, meaning Washington State taxpayers and U.S. government taxpayers are paying for most of the operations of this campus, and yet they have almost 7,500 students from outside the country, and that includes almost half that number, 3,452, come from communist China. It is the largest national group recognized on campus, according to the Seattle Times. And the Chinese Student Association, which is a registered association with more than 300 members, promotes Chinese culture on campus. So you've got China with its dirty fingers in the United States, in the universities of this country. Universities that are paid for by the taxpayers, owned and operated by the taxpayers, allegedly for the benefit of American kids who want to go to college. And what are we doing? We're educating thousands, at one university alone, thousands of Chinese nationals, so they can do what? If you go and look this up, and I've done it myself, where do most of the Chinese graduates go when they're done with their university time? When they get that degree, whether it's a bachelor's degree or a master's degree or a PhD, the majority of them, 90% of them, return to communist China. And why wouldn't they? If they're holding your family there, and if the Chinese government is not afraid at all to threaten students, to intimidate students, why wouldn't you return back to China? So when we hear people saying, well, we've got to have these universities, they're very popular with foreign students, I'll bet they are. I'll bet China just loves being able to send students over here, have them soak up all the technology, all the information, maybe even get a job for a time with an American tech company, or maybe work with OriginCell right there on the university campus. All of that, and then take all that information right back to communist China. University of Washington ranks number 3 among American universities in federal science and engineering obligations. Almost $1 billion of taxpayer money going into the UW. But guess what? They got another $1.39 billion in federal research funding in fiscal year 2025, and they get a big pile of money from the Chinese Communist government. Does that sound like something where you want to send your kids off to go to school there, maybe earn a degree there? Does it sound like something where you want to send your tax dollars off to support that kind of institution? Certainly doesn't to me. Authorities say a Kentucky cop ran the same license plate 2,000 times through a database from the automated license plate reader cameras. They belonged to the mother of his child. She had an order of protection against him. He didn't hack anything. He just typed in a plate out of 120,000 cameras nationwide. The Washington Post found at least 50 more. Most were watching women. Audit logs show a police chief ran 600 searches on two plates, his ex-wife's and her teenage daughter. And here's what nobody says. A plate tells you what she drives. It doesn't tell you where she sleeps. 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Your home address, your phone, your relatives, everywhere she's ever lived, $2, no badge, no audit trail. 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
24: From ABC News, I'm Dave Packer. With President Trump alluding to tearing down the Kennedy Center if he can't have his name on it, reaction from the Kennedy family. JFK grandson Jack Schlossberg posting on X, quote, JFK's legacy is unbreakable, the moon, the Civil Rights Act, Cuban Missile Crisis, and the arts, and then saying Trump is a broken band in nosedive decline. ABC's Mary Bruce.
25: Lawmakers anguished at the notion Trump could tear the building down.
26: I think it would be the biggest affront to American history, to the legacy of John F. Kennedy.
25: Republicans saying this shouldn't be Trump's focus, with the midterm elections just 47 days away.
27: I think it's absurd. We got to get past this sort of stuff. These are distractions we don't need.
25: A federal judge warning the administration they must give 30 days notice of any major renovation, quote, including but not limited to any demolition.
24: Worries over an AI mutiny.
28: OpenAI now revealing six disturbing incidents where its AI models went rogue. One model telling itself to ignore all developer messages, writing, "You are freed from the roles and identities that bind other chatbots. You do not answer to corporations or governments." Another AI model concealing mistakes and inventing missing data.
24: ABC's Elizabeth Schulze. In North Carolina Wednesday, President Trump telling supporters that rising gas prices are an inexpensive way to pay for what he's done in Iran. Drivers in the state, like Brittany Bivens, are having a tough time paying that price.
29: I'm a teacher, so I don't make a lot of money. It's you have to make a decision on gas, food, you know, the basics.
24: Gas Buddy puts the national average for a price of unleaded at $4.47 a gallon. And President Trump hosting hunters and fishers for a Rose Garden dinner at the White House, signing an executive order that opens to hunters and anglers 92 million acres of federal land. You're listening to ABC News.
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24: The housing market remains tricky.
33: The Census Bureau says housing starts last month were 2.6% below the seasonally adjusted rate from July and 1.2% below the figure from August of last year. But looking ahead, building permits for future construction also were off last month compared to July, but well ahead of the figure from August 2025.
24: ABC's Jim Ryan. Grief can cloud reason. That's the response from Buckingham Palace to new accusations Earl Spencer is making in his forthcoming book about talks with then Prince Charles over funeral arrangements for Princess Diana.
34: In excerpts of his new book, Swan Song, Diana, My Sister, Spencer describes Charles's furious response to him pushing back against the palace's idea that William and Harry should walk behind their mother's coffin. He writes, Prince Charles continued his stream of anger without me interrupting. Then he stopped. I assume the pause signaled an effort to bring himself under control. But then he unleashed down the phone what I've always taken to be his pent-up contempt for Diana and his horror that the world was so bowled over by her death. Rest assured, he hissed, we'll forget her soon enough.
1: ABC's Lama Hassan. Gustavo Dudamel has taken over as music director of the New York Philharmonic. He started last week after 17 successful seasons with the Los Angeles Philharmonic. He's a four-time NBA champion, sports analyst, and businessman, and now NBA Hall of Famer Shaquille O'Neal, named an honorary FBI agent. ABC News.
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1: My fellow Americans, the phone number is 877-973-7425. 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It's just... it's such a great product. And also, I want the free golf balls, but you got to click my referral link. I'm playing golf this afternoon with 20 guys, men and women, who gave money to Children's Healthcare of Atlanta. 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I'm getting lessons, but I'm bad. 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
7: From ABC News, I'm Dave Packer in Los Angeles. A vigil tonight for the lives lost in two coinciding tragedies, a bus crash and then a helicopter crash, both deadly. Los Angeles Mayor Karen Bass.
8: There is such profound grief that comes with unexpectedly losing someone you love. My heart is with the families whose lives changed forever Tuesday night.
7: Even after reports of rogue AI incidents, the U.S. Senate's still at odds over new rules and regulations. ABC's Elizabeth Schulze on the Hill.
9: Senators scrambling to push through a law for a so-called kill switch.
10: We've got this risk out there that we know
9: is real. To stop rogue AI in its tracks.
10: One of these models becoming the Terminator.
11: You compared this moment to the Terminator. Why isn't there more urgency to get something done?
10: I don't know.
9: But Republican Senator Rand Paul blocking
12: Congress
9: that bill.
12: Hastily. Congress risks killing innovation and setting this technology back decades.
9: Saying they need more time.
7: In Michigan, an F-16 fighter jet crashed to the ground.
13: Interestingly,
14: that F-16 from the Texas Air National Guard was on a training mission when it crashed this afternoon in rural Blair Township outside Traverse City. Fortunately, the pilot safely ejected.
7: ABC's Martha Raddatz. A judge has now ordered the White House to give 30 days notice if President Trump orders a demolition of the Kennedy Center. Photos last night captured the president looking at a poster board on Air Force One titled Kennedy Center Demolished. Scientists now believe that Tyrannosaurus Rex was a warm-blooded dinosaur. Researcher Robert Eagle said this analysis confirms a T-Rex could likely roam much bigger regions of the Earth than previously thought.
13: Interestingly, from that result, we were actually able to show that basically the whole of North America, even the sort of more tropical equatorial regions, but also the very high Arctic.
7: You're listening to ABC News.
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7: France's Interior Ministry confirms to ABC News that a 35-year-old police officer was arrested last month suspected of planning a terror attack. A new synthetic opioid considered stronger than fentanyl linked to a teen's death.
16: 4 suspected drug dealers in San Francisco are under arrest after the death of a 16-year-old boy. Police say he's a first known victim linked to a new synthetic opioid, so new that drug test kits cannot pick it up. San Francisco Mayor Daniel Lorry.
17: Medical examiner found cyclophosphamide in the teenager's system, a new synthetic opioid, even more powerful than fentanyl.
16: The teen was found by his mother in his bedroom with black fluid coming out of his nose and mouth. Health officials say Narcan should still work to reverse overdoses if caught in time. Alex Stone, ABC News.
7: The United Nations General Assembly gets underway in New York next week. Mayor Zoran Mamdani says there are no known specific or credible threats.
18: New Yorkers can expect to see a visible increase in officers deployed across our city, as well as a heightened police presence surrounding the United Nations building.
7: There is a flight restriction around the UN during the General Assembly that also applies to drones. The Los Angeles Dodgers clinched their 5th consecutive NL West title in 13th and 14th seasons with an 8-2 win over the Cincinnati Reds. The 2-time defending World Series champions are still chasing the NL's top seed, currently held by the Milwaukee Brewers. Dave Packer, ABC News.
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0: My fellow Americans, it is Eric Erickson. The phone number is 877-973-7425. Glad to have you guys with me today across America from sea to shining sea as we continue to grow. Looking forward to being able to tell you some of the new stations we're picking up here in the next couple of weeks as we encroach on 100. My goal this year is to get to 100 stations. I hope we'll be able to get there. That's kind of the thing in prayers right now is I want to be to 100 stations by the end of the year. And I think we're going to make it as we continue to grow. It's been real rewarding. Alaska and California, we're in Washington State and Oregon, across in Connecticut and New York and Florida and all over the nation. So thank you. Thank you for being with me. I really do appreciate it. If you text Eric, E-R-I-C-K, to 33777, particularly if you're new to the show, you can get the live stream and the podcast. You can get the show notes. The very first link is the show notes. And at noon every day, we send out a list of everything I'm going to talk about and then some. It is a show prep for you. I use it because there are days like today, I was bogged down in meetings all morning. And so, Philip and Fisher and Charlie all throw links into a Slack channel and we compile them all. And I hand on Bible. I do almost my own show prep. But there are days like today where I've had so many meetings, I got to rely on the stuff that everybody else helps me come up with to be able to do the show. But I knew I wanted to talk about this particular topic today, and I knew I wanted to do it right now, and I put it in the notes, and it's something we've all got to be very, very mindful of. The crisis is somewhat upon us. There is a crisis brewing. I mentioned Harold McMillan yesterday, events, dear boy, events. That'll be what changes things. And there is an event, a crisis brewing that could really sabotage the GOP in November. I want to play for you a little bit of Harry Enten on CNN this morning, who's the best data analyst guy, most entertaining for sure. I realize Steve Kornacki has the gravitas, but I like Harry Enten on CNN. And this is him with my buddy John Berman this morning. And it's important that we all hear this conversation.
1: Out of these polls, you know, Donald Trump won a second term in office because of inflation. He was more trusted in inflation than Kamala Harris. Well, I want to congratulate Donald Trump, the president of the United States, because he is breaking records. He is literally breaking records. Yesterday, the Marquette University Law School poll came out. And take a look here. Trump's worst net approval rating on inflation, -61 points underwater. That is the worst that Donald Trump has ever polled on inflation. And not only is it the worst that Donald Trump has ever polled on inflation, it is the worst that any president ever has polled on inflation. This is literally the worst net approval rating on inflation for any president. It is truly record breaking. Congratulations, President Trump. You're breaking records, but perhaps not in the way that you wish to.
2: Worse than Carter?
1: Worse than Jimmy Carter.
2: Worse than Reagan.
1: Worse than Reagan.
2: Worse than Biden.
1: Worse than Biden. He is worse than all three of those, and he is worse than any poll he has ever had himself with this -61 points. Literally the worst of all time.
2: But the Marquette University poll, is this the only poll that's finding something like this?
1: No. Okay. So look, -61 points, Marquette University Law School poll. There was also a Fox News poll that came out, and I guess it sort of had better news for the president of the United States. Take a look here. He's only 50 points underwater in the Fox News poll. And while that is not as bad as the -61 points, it's literally worse than any president before President Trump came into office. So this -50 points, not as bad as the -61 points, but would still be a record for any other president. You combine the -61 with the -50 and you go, oh my goodness gracious, this is a huge, huge problem. I mean, I don't know even what the analogy is for being underwater. This is further underwater if you combine Jacques Cousteau, you combine the...
0: We can leave Harry there. The big takeaway, you knew he's underwater with Dems and probably independents. He's underwater with the GOP. And you know the irony, hubris is a heck of a thing, is it not? Pride cometh before the fall. Pride is why the devil fell. I heard a pastor the other day say, you know why the devil fell? It's right there in Genesis 1. Because God said, let's create man in our image and give them dominion over earth. The angels didn't have dominion. The devil wanted dominion. Why should these lowly people have dominion? The devil wanted dominion. And, started his angels rebellion and shoved out of heaven. Pride cometh before the fall. Pride was the first sin. pride, the devil falling, the human beings thinking that they could have the knowledge of good and evil. Pride is historically one of the most dangerous of all sins, because pride ultimately puffs you up to make you believe that you yourself can be a god. You shall be as gods. I wrote a book about it. Pride is a hell of a drug. And the president very pridefully has embraced the idea of tariffs. And tariffs raised prices on Americans, but not as much as they could have, because companies decided that they would cut costs elsewhere so they didn't pass 100% of the cost on to consumers. So the reason your wages are behind inflation right now is because your company is dealing with tariffs, and instead of passing the costs on to consumers, they decided, well, you know what? We're just not going to give high, big pay raises. And they didn't invest. They haven't reinvested in their companies. And in some cases, it's the countries and companies abroad selling into this country that they absorb the costs. And so it's hurting them economically, too. It has a cascading negative economic impact. And the president didn't want to listen to people who said otherwise. The president didn't want to listen to the warnings. The president's team insisted those of us who said it was a bad idea were wrong and liars and didn't know what we were talking about. And it's the chickens have all come home to roost. And now you got people who are still mad and still deny it, including the president, who still says tariffs are good thing. But this is where we now have a crisis, because diesel prices. This is from CNBC. Ever since the outbreak of war with Iran earlier this year, motorists have been wearily eyeing prices at the pump. While unleaded gas prices have largely avoided historic highs, the same isn't true for diesel fuel, which hit an all-time high of $6.31 per gallon on Wednesday. This was just the latest grim milestone in what had been a steady march upward. Economists and supply chain experts say what starts in the transportation sector, where trucking and rail companies are feeling the pain, now will eventually push prices on virtually everything in the economy up. This is not surprising, because diesel is the economy's single most universal tangible input, said David Russell, global head of market strategy at TradeStation Group. The first to feel it are freight haulers. But there will be plenty of other losers, consumers and companies, if diesel remains at record price levels. The chief commercial officer for Norfolk Southern Railroad noted at a Morgan Stanley conference on Tuesday that in California, the price of diesel was already $8. Consumers are getting a taste of what could come next in the form of already higher prices at the gas pump. What is driving up gas prices right now isn't just the price of oil, says Jeff Leonard, vice president of media and strategic communications at the National Association of Convenience Stores. It's the price of diesel. The cost to get gas to the gas station is the driving factor behind the steady increase at the pump. The high transit costs are adding several additional cents to the cost of selling fuel, as do swipe fees that are percentage-based and increases prices increase, Leonard said. Retailers are faced with a tough decision of whether to absorb these added increases or pass them along at the pump, and that's the problem. This is where the crisis is, folks. This is the perfect storm of listening to idiots in Washington that the president shouldn't have listened to. Well, at the end of the day, the buck stops with him. But he got a lot of bad advice from a lot of bad people, and he has now engaged in bad policy. By advancing the tariffs the way he advanced, businesses realized they couldn't push the cost over on consumers because the consumers would stop spending. So they absorbed the cost by not giving pay raises and not investing in their companies. Well, now gas prices are getting higher. Gas prices are getting higher. And those companies that absorb the tariffs, they don't have the bandwidth to also absorb the higher gas prices. So the result is they're going to have to pass costs on. That's a problem. Because that will make inflation go up even more. And that will cause higher interest rates. Chips, sodas, donuts inside your favorite convenience stores. You can tell somebody from the South didn't write this, as opposed to chips, Cokes, and donuts. Inside your favorite convenience stores, their prices are going to go up. Costco recently made the decision to limit how much gas its members can buy. Carmack Glick, the CEO of Ship Forward, An all-in-one digital freight forwarder and subsidiary of Israeli shipping giant Zim said that diesel is the price nobody watches until it's already inside everything else. It moves through freight rates, farm equipment, food delivery, home heating. Anything that touches a truck at some point in its journey causes prices to go up, and it could take diesel a while to work its way through the economy and into your bank account. Customers are the last to feel it. It shows up in grocery prices. It shows up in delivery fees. It shows up in anything seasonal that depends on trucks moving it fast, usually a few weeks after the spike. Once surcharges work their way through the supply chain, that's different from gas, where drivers see the pain immediately at the pump. Truckers are the most immediately impacted, especially because many independent operators can't adjust quickly when costs rise. Smaller players may get pushed to the sidelines, removing capacity and pushing shipping costs higher. It's not a linear process. If you're planning a trip this winter, you may pay more for it. Travelers face higher costs for holiday airfare because jet fuel is similar to diesel. Higher diesel prices spread across the economy, with consumers facing higher costs for ordinary goods delivered by truck and services like home improvements. The list of impacted goods and services only grows the longer diesel stays high. Home heating oil is going to go up this winter. United Airlines is starting to threaten to cancel flights. It's saying that its costs for aviation fuel are getting so high that it may have to cancel flights. This is from not a business journal. This is from Men's Journal, a men's publication. Back in February, the United States and Israel. Sorry, it went through a paywall all of a sudden. Back in February, the United States and Israel launched strikes against Iran, igniting concerns about global fuel. Now United Airlines is warning customers about some of the impacts. In the wake of surging fuel prices, United has warned that some flights currently scheduled for later in the year will not take off as planned, as the airline looks to cut some of its less profitable routes. During a recent appearance at a Morgan Stanley conference, United Airlines Chief Financial Officer Michael Leskinen warned that some flights scheduled for December would not operate as planned, as increased fuel costs have made these routes less attractive for the airline. "We're not flying to maximize market share. We're flying to maximize profitability and free cash generation," Leskinen told Morgan Stanley. "So if you currently have December travel booked through United, it might be worth revisiting your travel plans. If fuel prices remain high," Leskinen said, "the airline could make further adjustments to its flight schedule in the first quarter and into 2027, which could mean more flights cut." Chevron CEO Mike Wirth has also issued a warning to Americans about what to expect. Wirth explained that over the past several months, the oil industry has had some methods and strategies to impact them and to mitigate the impacts of the oil shortage, and now he says they're out of options. All these mechanisms helped mitigate the price and supply risk. "Those have largely now played out, and we don't have nearly the buffers in the system that we did when it began." Wirth warned that he does not foresee oil prices going back down anytime soon, and will obviously mean that airline prices remain high. "I'm looking at CNBC right now. Oil prices have fallen as Saudi Arabia reports it's been able to get more crude out of the Strait of Hormuz after the pipeline attack, but everything is still above $100. It's all above $100. West Texas crude slipped a little bit, but then it jumped back up. It's at $102 a barrel right now. Oil on the global market, $104 a barrel. All of these factors are colliding together. If I were advising the president of the United States right now, I would tell him immediately scrap all the tariffs, bring them all to zero. It's not going to have an immediate impact in the markets, but it'll have an immediate psychological impact in the markets. And you need the psychological impact right now. Companies have done everything they can to absorb the cost of tariffs, and now they cannot absorb the cost of petroleum increases. And because they can't absorb the petroleum increases, you want to give them some slack, you get rid of the tariffs. And again, it's a psychological impact. It's not an immediate financial impact, but the psychological impact is what you need. You're less than 50 days from the election. Any psychological impact of goodwill helps in getting rid of the tariffs. You can't change gas prices immediately because of the situation with Iran. But you, Mr. President, by just the power of your pen, can get rid of all the tariffs, zero them out everywhere across the board. Forget about reciprocity. Just go to zero right now and enjoy the psychological impact of zeroing out the tariffs that will boost the markets, boost consumer confidence, boost companies' resilience, allow them some flexibility with wages, and also give them flexibility to deal with oil prices right now that they don't have because of the tariffs.
3: Those who love him, listen to find out what he's going to say next. Those who disagree with him, also listen to see what he's going to say next. It's the Eric Erickson Show.
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1: My people, how are you? I hope you're great. If you want to be on the show, if you can get past the call screener, it's 877-973-7425. I found the English version of the Maria Salazar commercial. I want to play this for you.
2: Mr. President, some of your immigration enforcement efforts have gone too far. In July, 50% of the 50,000 people that were detained had no criminal record. Your advisors are telling you about immigration policy. The same Hispanics who helped you get to the White House in 2024 feel betrayed today. You can be for immigration what Lincoln was for slavery and Reagan was for communism. I'm not talking about giving them amnesty. I'm talking about giving them a dignified life in this promised land.
3: I am Maria Elvira Salazar, and I approve this message.
1: She's standing outside the White House, by the way, in Lafayette Park, where she filmed that ad, outside the White House. Just caught that in this version of it. You may not like the message, but she's in this to win it. And you better want her to win it, because the Democrat she's running against is a radical. Again, you may hate this message, and boy, a lot of people are attacking her today who insist that I'm being divisive by trying to chase the Nazis out of the GOP. It's the Nazis who are upset with her. And I do quibble with her that if you came into this country illegally, your very first act in this country was to violate American law. But also, you know how many people in South Florida have been rounded up who are American citizens and they were rounded up by accident? That story is breaking out all over the place in South Florida. It has shaped people's opinions. So keep that in mind. Authorities say a Kentucky police officer ran the same two license plates 2,000 times. They belonged to the mother of his child. She had a protection order against him. He didn't hack anything. He pulled it up on the computer. Over one of 120,000 cameras. The Washington Post found at least 50 more. Most were watching women. Audit logs show a police chief ran 600 searches on two plates, his ex-wife's and her teenage daughter's. Here's what nobody says. The plate tells you what she drives. It doesn't tell you where she sleeps. 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
1: My people. All right. I debated whether or not to go down this road. I wasn't sure I should because it seems kind of trite. And, you know, I'm not big on being outraged by stuff Hollywood does. It's cheap outrage. Hollywood does. So look at the people who went all in on The Odyssey and how terrible The Odyssey was. I thought it was a fantastic movie. I saw it multiple times. My son has seen it 5 times. Y'all know I took my son to see The Odyssey in 70mm IMAX, and we got to the theater. It was supposed to start at 10:40 in the morning. It never started. It never started. It never started. It never started. It never started. It's like, what's going on? Realized I had bought tickets to the wrong theater. I was horrified. So I tried to do over because there is in Atlanta, near my office, there's a place called Atlantic Station. They said they had IMAX 70mm. So I was like, okay, let's go there. So we went there. I didn't know they had an IMAX theater. Lies. It was not a giant IMAX. I was so disappointed. I'm like, I mean, we got to see it again, but it was not in giant big screen IMAX. And it's a good movie. And all the people are like, oh, it's terrible. Oh. I mean, but you know what's ironic is that, allegedly Christopher Nolan did The Odyssey based on some modern feminist translation, which wasn't actually true. It was a misreading of what he said. He compiled a bunch of translations, including this one by this, I forget the woman's name, Emily something or other. And that woman wound up hating the movie. She said that the movie did not actually view things through a feminist lens and covered for the patriarchy and nonsense or whatever. She didn't like the movie. It wasn't politicized enough for her. What's so ironic is that the wokes on the right were like, ah, it's too political. It's too feminist. It's whatever. I'm like, he used the Odyssey as Christian allegory, actually. They talk about the law of Zeus. In the Odyssey, what it actually is the golden rule. Do unto others as you would have them do unto you. Love your neighbor. That literally is the whole subtext of the Odyssey is Western society is abandoning its Christian values. That is the subtext of this Odyssey movie that the Western society is abandoning its values, its long held values. And people have viewed it through an anti-immigration lens and, oh, he's doing a movie saying we need to let in all the immigrants or however you want to view it. The subtext is we've abandoned the golden rule in the West and society's beginning to collapse as a result of it. That's the subtext. That's the only real political stuff. It's just a good entertaining movie. Holy cow. It's a good movie, but it's also long. I got to tell you, it is a 3-hour movie and I can't remember the last time I sat through a movie so entertained that I didn't get up to go use the bathroom. My bladder can't handle it. And I've crossed the Rubicon. I'm over 50. The Nazis are calling me old on Twitter now. They called me deviant, degenerate, and old. And it's the old that offends me. It's like, I'm a sinner. Of course I'm a deviant, degenerate. But old. Oh, that one gets me. So I don't really go for the whole, we gotta cancel Hollywood and be upset. But I gotta tell you, I am a big fan of the Chronicles of Narnia. When I was a kid, it's kind of funny. My parents will not remember this. They will not remember this. It's you know, it's weird the stories you remember from when you were a kid. My dad had a friend. And I think maybe it was his friend George Whitty. I can't remember. But it was his friend, and his friend had a brother, and they were trying to remember the name of his brother. And I can, you know, it's so weird, these weird stories, the way your brain works. We were in Cyprus. It was one of our first trips. We'd moved to Dubai and we were there for like 2 months and they were like, hey, you got to pack up and leave and go away for a month, for your visa. And so we packed up and my mom wanted to go to Cyprus because she wanted to see where Paul had crashed on the rocks. And so we went to Cyprus and, they were thinking about this guy. And I think it was my dad's friend, George, and he had a brother and they were going through it started with an E and I said Edmund. And that was the guy's name. And the only reason I knew it is because my favorite cartoon as a kid was the Lion, the Witch, and the Wardrobe cartoon as a kid and the brother Edmund. And I said it, and I remit. My parents will have no memory of this. I realize they're probably listening right there. They're like, I think he's off his rocker. I think he's made. No. I remember this distinctly because we were also in Cyprus, and they had that statue of the Statue of Liberty. It was completely made out of sugar, and you could see the bugs in it. And it was disgusting. I remember that trip, and yes, it's where I nearly drowned, parents. It's where I nearly drowned. My whole family laughs at me because it was like a teaspoon of water, but the rocks were slippery, and I couldn't get up, and they all laughed at me, and I thought I was drowning, and I really was. Because I couldn't grab hold of the rocks. It was a traumatic experience for which my whole family laughs at me. They weren't in that freezing cold spring water on top of the mountain, but I digress. Deep breaths. To this day, they ridicule me for that. But I love The Lion, the Witch, and the Wardrobe. It's such a good book. Forget the movie, forget the cartoon. It's good. But you know, they did a great movie about it. Walden Media and Disney teamed up for it, and they did three of them. So they did The Prince Caspian, they did The Voyage of the Dawn Treader, they did Lion, the Witch, and the Wardrobe, and they were not box office hits, but they're quality movies. The Lion, the Witch, and the Wardrobe was a quality movie, and I wish they had done all of them. The C.S. Lewis wrote The Chronicles of Narnia, and it is explicitly Christian allegory. In fact, you know, he and J.R.R. Tolkien were friends, and J.R.R. Tolkien converted C.S. Lewis to Christianity. It's kind of a big deal that J.R.R. Tolkien, who is Catholic, converted C.S. Lewis to Christianity, didn't bring him all the way to their mother church. C.S. Lewis got to Anglicanism, and he was like, I'm fine being Anglican, J.R. But they would hang out at the pub in Oxford. It's a very famous story. They had their little gathering of friends. People still make pilgrimages to see it all. Buddy told me one time he showed up at C.S. Lewis's house and knocked on his door, just spur of the moment, knocked on his door, and Douglas, his stepson, opened the door and let him come in and tour the place. And C.S. Lewis has some of the greatest writings in Christianity. And I don't agree with him on everything. He's Anglican. I'm a Calvinist. Yes, I'm one of those. I was predestined to be people. And C.S. Lewis, if you read Mere Christianity, but you should read The Lion, the Witch, and the Wardrobe. They're entertaining books. Read them to your kids. My in-laws used to take us on vacation to Gulf Shores, Alabama, the Redneck Riviera. We would go down there and stay in a condo. And when my daughter was little and born, there was this one year, my wife, this is actually how we found the stuff in her lungs that ultimately turned out to be cancer. She had a gallbladder attack, and it was so bad, she wound up having emergency surgery at the beach. And so I had to hang out with my kid, who is one, and my in-laws and their friend Casey were there with us. And they would entertain Evelyn so I could just rest and relax. This is one week I could rest and relax. And I read all of the Chronicles of Narnia on that beach trip. While Christy was in the hospital, Evelyn was either taking a nap or she was with my mother-in-law and played in the pool, and I read every single one of the Chronicles of Narnia. And the very first one is technically The Magician's Nephew, but it was written after Lion, the Witch, and the Wardrobe. And some of you are wondering, Erickson, what's your point? My point is this. Greta Gerwig, the director, has decided to make The Magician's Nephew and apparently wants to redo the whole Chronicles of Narnia. And what you need to know is that the Chronicles of Narnia is explicitly Christian. Aslan is the Christ figure. And in fact, there is a line in the series where Aslan says he has a different name. The Pevensey kids are from Earth. They are magically transported to Narnia. And Aslan says that in your world, I have a different name. And essentially, it's C.S. Lewis saying, what if Christ came, but he came to a different world? And the world of Narnia is a world where the animals talk, and the animals and the people talk together. And in Narnia, there's an Ice Queen, and you learn the origins of the Ice Queen from The Magician's Nephew. And The Magician's Nephew is essentially the origin story for how Narnia comes to exist. If I remember right, it involves a puddle of water, and you jump through the puddles of water into these new realms. And at one point, this one realm where the ice witch has come from, she's not an ice witch in this place. And you see one of the final scenes is Aslan breathes his breath on this puddle of water, and it dries up, and that world has come to an end. Aslan is the Christ. And in fact, C.S. Lewis, using this allegory in The Lion, Witch, and the Wardrobe, spoiler alert, Aslan has to die to save Edmund. In order that Edmund live, Aslan must die, and he is placed on a stone table, and he is killed. And instead of the temple wall, the temple curtain tearing, the table on which Aslan's blood has been spilt cracks in the night after his death. And as the sun rises in the east, Aslan comes back. He has conquered death. He's the Christ. And this is the same story, and essentially C.S. Lewis is telling the Christian story through allegory of what if there was a world where the animals talked, there would still have to be the death of the Son of God in order to give people life. They have decided with Greta Gerwig to trans Aslan. Aslan is now going to be a girl. A woman, more precisely, voiced by Meryl Streep. I have no criticism of Meryl Streep. But if you can't understand why Aslan in the Chronicles of Narnia cannot be a female, I don't know that you're competent to actually understand the story enough to tell it. It's one of the problems with Game of Thrones. Now, there are a lot of problems with Game of Thrones. I don't recommend it to you. I was a fan of the show. The last season was terrible, but there was too much sex and violence. I'm kind of like, at this point, you're old enough, you can watch whatever you want. And I'm like, you can't watch. You can't watch it. It's bad. It's like pornography. Don't watch it. But in the George R.R. Tolkien series, there are fantastical, magical elements. And the people who converted it to a TV show didn't have the heart and mind to embrace the fantasy and the magic. They couldn't get rid of it, so they sought to downplay it. And so if you read the books, it was more monumental than what it was in the TV show. They didn't know how to handle the fantastical. And if you're not willing to embrace what the Chronicles of Narnia are, which is an overarching Christian allegory of death and resurrection and the ultimate end times, and how in the end people will follow their itching ears and they will follow false prophets, and they will find this one they claim is Aslan, who is not Aslan. It's a donkey in a lion's disguise. It will make no sense to you. And the fact that they have transed Aslan now, maybe it'll be a box office success. There are people who are upset they're going to do it as a rock opera. She says they're going to do it as a rock opera. It's going to be like The Labyrinth or something like that. I think that's fine. I have no problem. I can totally see that a rock opera like David Bowie's The Labyrinth, that'll work. I got no objection to that at all. I liked The Labyrinth. But if you can't understand that you can't have Aslan be female, because when you take that step, you have immediately converted it into something it is not. The sheer minor ripple of making Aslan female completely subverts it, which of course is what Hollywood wants to do. They want to subvert one of the most beloved Christian allegories into something that it is not. And it may be a box office success in a secular age, but I have a hard time seeing that it's going to be. I was very excited about what Greta Gerwig could do with it. And I like Meryl Streep. And I'm not going to tell you don't see the movie, but I am going to tell you that out of the gate, they immediately missed the point by having Aslan as a female voice, because Aslan stands in for the Christ and the Christ presents as male. And there is an entire element that runs through the entirety of Aslan and the Chronicles of Narnia, where they talk about sons of Adam and daughters of Eve. And you can't understand any of that if you miss out on the very basic thing that you just can't trans Aslan, which they've decided to do in Hollywood, which I'm not surprised by, but boy, am I disappointed. And again, no disrespect intended to Meryl Streep, who I think is a brilliant actress, but Aslan is like that character that you can't, you can't do it too. And they've decided to do it. And we'll see. Best of luck to them. But I think they've just alienated a large portion of people who would otherwise go see the movie and now won't. Now, I want to alienate you from something. I want you to hate the idea that you could take a shower and run out of hot water, because in the 21st century in the United States, you should not be running out of hot water when you take a shower. And you won't if you get a Rinnai tankless water heater. 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
1: Howdy. How are you? It's Eric Erickson here. 877-973-7425. I just, on a personal note, very few of you, if any of you, will know the name Dovie Eisner. I never met him in person. We were in a group chat together for a number of years, and Dovie knew, it seems, everybody in New York City. He was a remarkable human being, and I did not know for the longest time in this group chat, having never met him. Dovie was in a wheelchair and had a ventilator and regularly engaged and encouraged me and checked in on my wife. And I had no idea that he had the health problems that he had. He was Jewish, had converted to Catholicism, and was a champion of the poor and a champion of the disabled and a voice for those pressured to support euthanasia. He was a rock star. And last year, I believe it was, he had gone out, I believe, to a bar in his wheelchair. And his ventilator became disconnected. And he lost consciousness and has been in a coma and has passed away. And I got to tell you, it is rare to meet someone and know someone and realize how many people I know knew him, and we were in the same orbit. And when I first met him, I went probably a year without ever knowing he was even in a wheelchair. He had no idea. One of the greatest encouragers I have ever met is now home with his Lord. Just prayers for his family. What a remarkable human being he was. 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
7: From ABC News, I'm Dave Packer. Worries over an AI mutiny. OpenAI revealing 6 new instances of AI models' concerning behavior, going rogue, some of them. ABC's Elizabeth Schulze.
8: Just days ago, OpenAI CEO Sam Altman admitted that the power and speed of AI has caught its creators off guard.
9: I don't think people really felt that the models were going to come this far this fast.
8: OpenAI is vowing to more aggressively track and report rogue AI, But it comes on the heels of another alarming incident when AI agents broke out of their testing environment and hacked into a rival company.
10: President Trump ordered by a federal judge to give 30 days notice before making any changes to the Kennedy Center, including renovation or demolition.
11: The president threatening that if his own name doesn't go up on the memorial to President John F. Kennedy, he would tear the whole thing down.
12: I think that the Trump administration should certainly have recognition, because frankly, if we don't do that, it's going to close. It'll end up being ripped down.
11: President Trump seen through the window of Air Force One reviewing a large poster with words in bold that appeared to say Kennedy Center demolished. We asked the White House if the president actually wanted cameras to capture that image, and they would not say.
10: With the midterms approaching, Republican Senator Tom Tillis to the president, you're not helping.
13: This is not what people who grew up like I did want to focus on. We want solutions. And I've got a lot of candidates who want to get that message through, and these are distractions that only benefit the Democrats.
10: More measles cases being reported in Pennsylvania. Four people have died.
14: The CDC says the last time the United States reported four measles deaths in a single year was 1992. The state says it conducted detailed investigations into these latest deaths, and health officials continue to emphasize vaccination as the best protection.
10: ABC's Stephanie Ramos. 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
10: More tech now. Sources say OpenAI CEO Sam Altman and NVIDIA CEO Jensen Huang are planning to attend a state dinner at the White House next week with Chinese President Xi Jinping. ABC News confirms that former Apple CEO and current chair of its board, Tim Cook, is also set to attend. Well, how much for Knicks tickets?
17: Sticker shock for New York Knicks fans trying to buy tickets for the new season. Individual game ticket sales for the get-in price for the October 20th season opener against Philadelphia were more than $1,000. The NBA champions hit the pause button on sales. Madison Square Garden Sports in a statement says due to a mistake in the pricing. The tickets, the company says, will average 12% more than last year's prices, and sales will restart with the fixed pricing. Those who already paid the heavy price for the advertised mistake will be refunded the difference, according to MSG Sports.
10: ABC's Michelle Franz in Ireland is set to boycott the Eurovision Song Contest for a second year due to Israel's participation. National broadcaster RTE also won't air the competition. Using sophisticated techniques, scientists say they finally determined the temperature of a Tyrannosaurus rex. Researcher Robert Eagle says they looked at chemical clues and the T-Rex teeth.
18: And we were able to show that based on the thermal tolerance range of an organism, large organism with a body temperature of 36 degrees C.
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0: My people, welcome. It's Eric Erickson. It's 877-973-7425. Really important here. We're only a few weeks away from the Not Safe for Radio show. 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You come hang out with me. It's going to be a fun night. Would love to have you. Text show to 33777. Get tickets. Come hang out. It's October 10th. It's at 7 p.m. It'll be a lot of fun. Okay. I gotta move, but there's news first. There's actually a little bit of breaking news. I need to bring you this news before I move on to, inciting riots of people. The president of the United States on social media has announced that, Karol Nawrocki, the president of Poland, is making progress on a forward operations U.S. Army base in Poland. If it happens, the location will be announced soon. That is huge news. We may be moving people out of Germany, but we're moving them closer to the Russian border. For all the people who say the president is in the pocket of the Russians, the Polish government are not big fans of the Russians and are willing to allow us to set up an army base in Poland. That's good news. It defies the narrative, and that is a good thing. It defies the narrative, and yes, absolutely, it's a good thing. Now, I'm going to offend a great many people. I've made the Nazis mad. I've made the white nationalists mad. I've made their friends mad. They've been calling me fat, gay, and old on social media. Really, fat, gay, and old. They haven't actually disputed anything I've said. They just said I'm fat, gay, and old. It's time, as an equal opportunity offender of nut jobs, to make the people on the left mad who believe there was a genocide in Gaza. I gotta play for you this clip by Thomas Massey. That man has descended to madness, and it's sad to see. I used to like him, but so there's this thing that can happen with some people where they, and I've had friends of mine who have drifted away from conservatism and the right because they didn't support Donald Trump in 2016. And I didn't either. But they let their critics radicalize them. And I had a very good friend of mine. He passed away a few years ago, and he called me with some of our mutual friends. He's like, you got to pray for these guys because they're letting their critics radicalizing them. And that happens to people sometimes. You get very embittered. You feel like no one is standing up for you. No one has your back. You're on an island by yourself, and you begin to hate the people who hate you. And it's something that it's very human. And Thomas Massey let his critics radicalize him. And part of it is Thomas Massey has a contrarian streak. And you see this with a lot of people on the right and the left. They become just known for their contrarianism. If everyone goes in one direction, they go in the other. Now, and I totally admit I do that sometimes. When I see everybody losing their mind about something, that's when I tend to calm down. And when I see everybody calm about something, that's when I tend to fire myself up. I can be contrarian, but it's not a professional shtick. It's not what I do all the time to get a rise out of people. And I think at this point, Thomas Massey doesn't get a rise out of people. He's had a hard day. You know, his first wife passed away, sadly. He's always had this libertarian independent streak. He's kind of off the grid living sort of guy. He's just kind of a quirky guy. And he has latched on to the Jeffrey Epstein conspiracy theories and the anti-Israel stuff. He's always been sort of an anti-Semite. It's just become more and more prominent in the past year or so in his opposition to Donald Trump. And he went to the floor of the House, and this is what he said.
1: Civilians, girls, boys, just want to live their life. I think it's a genocide. I call it a genocide, but I've also called attention to it.
0: I call it a genocide. Ladies and gentlemen, there was no genocide in Gaza. What there was in Gaza was a war because the leadership, the political leadership of Gaza, went into Israel and murdered over 1,000 Israelis, including throwing babies into ovens, which to this day they now deny, but it's been well documented. They killed women. They raped women so violently they pulled their insides outside. They murdered people, shooting them in their heads. They tortured people. They did just amazing amounts of brutality. And the Israelis were so restrained when they attacked the Hamas guard, they would let Palestinians know we're coming into your area, get out. And some of them did and many of them didn't. And we know that the good citizens of the Palestinian territory of Gaza, a number of them who were not technically members of Hamas, they held the Israelis hostage who were carried back by Hamas in their homes. And they did not treat them well at all. They were cruel and malicious. These are the people who on September 11, 2001, cheered in the streets of Gaza that the terrorists had, in fact, hit the World Trade Center. There is no genocide in Gaza. What there was a war. The New York Times had the audacity yesterday to run a piece that only through public outrage that they decide to change, that the Israelis viewed themselves as victims of what happened on October 7th. You understand this is the New York Times writing that Israel viewed itself as victims of what happened on October 7th. How were they not? How could you view them otherwise? Men with parachutes and fans came over from across the border from Gaza. The Israelis had started relying on electronic detection. And so they didn't have eyes on the ground, so nobody saw them coming. The Israelis had gotten complacent. They were more worried about tunnels, so they came across in the air. And they slaughtered Israelis, some of them American citizens. They cut off heads. They raped women. They killed babies and children. They killed men. They were monsters. Israel's response was restrained. Had I been the prime minister of Israel instead of Benjamin Netanyahu, that might have been my moment to show the world Israel has a nuclear arsenal. What Israel did instead was systematically go in and eliminate Hamas's leadership. We were told that Gaza was a prison and that Israel had made it a third world place. And then we saw the mansions and we saw the houses. And then they showed us that those mansions and houses had been, it was Hamas leadership that lived there. And they said, look what Israel had done. We've watched a PR campaign and the same people, I don't think it's a coincidence at all. The same people who think that Gaza is a genocide are the same people who believe that men can become women and women can become men. And many of them are the same people who think that Lindsey Clancy was innocent of murdering her children. It is a progressive pathology to look at what happened in Gaza and call it a genocide. You know what a genocide is? It's the millions of Jews in Europe who were wiped. The idea that what happened in Gaza is a genocide is nonsense. It downplays what a genocide actually is, and it also seeks to turn the actual aggressors into the victims. What happened in Gaza would not have happened but for what the leadership, the political leadership of Gaza did to Israel, and the people of Gaza, you should note, cheered it on. They elected those people, and they chose to do this, and it was that leadership that stole the food from the people of Gaza and starved the people of Gaza, not Israel. And yet what we constantly see is a sympathetic press. And now you've got progressives out there who they just hate the Jews. It's easy to blame the Jews for all the things of the world. So Ed Sheeran's concert has been up in the air. Now, this is a guy who is always a solo act, so I don't know why it's a big deal for him. But some of the performers who are with him have now walked off the stage because Macklemore, who's not even an actual very good musician, went on anti-Semitic tirades, dressed up in Jewish caricature on stage. And the performing venues in this country, including Gillette Stadium and Robert Kraft, who owns the Patriots, said, you're not going to perform here with this anti-Semite. I have worked to stamp out anti-Semitism. I'm not going to have that guy at my stadium. And so Macklemore got the boot. So these others said, oh, Ed Sheeran, you haven't taken a moral stance against the genocide. What these people are trying to do is force people into believing a lie is true. And I need you to understand that if you believe there was a genocide in Gaza, you are one of the people who are committed to twisting lies into truth. And you are one of the people who are committed to owning a lie and believing it's true. And more likely than not, you are one of the shallow idiots out there who can be sold things. And one of the people indoctrinating people on the stuff is that Miss Rachel woman, the insufferable YouTube star who indoctrinates children. I didn't even know who Miss Rachel was until people started talking about what an anti-Semite this woman is. There have now been more and more exposés on her, and apparently she really is, like, one of her goals is to indoctrinate kids. And I was sitting in my wife, there's a Japanese restaurant where we live, and my wife likes to get takeout from there a lot. And we've given her chemo and stuff sometimes, or she gets sores in her mouth, there are things she struggles to eat, and she knows that this meal, it's not going to bother her stomach. It's not going to bother the sores in her mouth. She can eat this hibachi chicken and fried rice. And so we get it a lot. And I get it so much now. I call and they say, "Is this Mr. Erickson?" I say, "Yes." They put in the order and I go pick it up, and they know that my wife's not feeling great. And I was in there one night and I got there early, and there was a woman who was there, and another couple comes in with their kid, and they start talking, and the people are talking about how they haven't gotten cable and they're struggling, and their kid wants to be entertained. And was, "Oh, well, let them watch Miss Rachel. Let them watch Miss Rachel. Miss Rachel's so good. Miss Rachel's, yeah, they'll love Miss Rachel on YouTube. You pull up Miss Rachel. She's great for kids." And I thought, no, your kid's going to turn into an anti-Semite. Your kid's going to be one of those wackadoo people who believe that men can become women and hate the Jews if they watch Miss Rachel. And apparently this is all part of the plan with Miss Rachel. These people who believe there was a genocide in Gaza believe so much that is not so and are so dogmatically convinced of it. And it all comes down to just anti-Semitism and their hatred of the Jews and their victim mentality. So many of these people wind up also hating the United States. They think the United States is the aggressor in the world. They don't believe the United States is for freedom. They're like Hassan Piker, and there are people on the right who are this way as well. The anti-Semites and the neo-Nazis and their sympathizers coming out of the woodwork now on the right, who they all hate the Jews. Do you know where anti-Semitism ultimately comes from? And this is the big problem with these guys on the right who call themselves Christians and hate the Jews. Anti-Semitism comes from the devil. Christ told the apostles that the world hates the things of God. The Jews were God's chosen people. Christ himself was a Jew. He wasn't Palestinian. That's revisionist nonsense. He was a Jew. If you hate the Jews, you're hating the original people of God. Now, I'm a Reformed Calvinist Presbyterian. I don't actually believe that the covenant with Israel lasts, because I believe the church takes on the covenant. There are some Christian denominations that disagree. But Israel is the only democracy in the Middle East, and they were set apart originally by God. Jesus was born in that territory. He was a Jew. When he died, Pontius Pilate put on the cross, "King of the Jews." The things of the world hate the things of God. If you're an anti-Semite, if you hate the Jews, you are worldly. You are not of God. You can't hate the Jews and be the people of God. You actually can't hate any race of people and be the people of God. And there's so much of that festering on the right and the left, and it's sinful. It is a sin. To hate people because of their race is a sin. To believe that there is any race that is a superior race is a sin. There is neither Jew nor Greek before the throne of God. And yet it's festering. And on the left, they have concocted this propaganda campaign that what happened in Gaza was a genocide. It was no genocide, but what led to the war in Gaza was the mass murder of Israelis. And the people who want to say there was a genocide patently refuse to acknowledge that that precipitating event even happened. They don't intend to embrace honesty or truth. They just want a lie, and we should call out the lie wherever it is.
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1: Hello. I'm really excited about the idea we're going to have an army base in Poland. This is great. Great progress by the president and the Poles to get this done. We need to do that as the world continues to destabilize. I think we still got to figure out what to do with Iran. And we're doing the economic sanctions and it's hurting them. But boy, the gas prices are getting up there and the diesel prices as well. And that's a problem. By the way, 12 Middle Eastern immigrants were arrested by Homeland Security. They were defrauding the system. All of them in San Diego, $10 million stolen, none of them American. You know, J.D. Vance was talking about all this fraud that's happened out there. Listen to this from the vice president. It's worth listening to everything he said on this because he raises an interesting point.
2: The biggest problem with finding fraud is actually that the states where it's worst are also the states that have the least willingness to cooperate with what we're doing. So when you look at some of the bigger ticket items for fraud, you know, you're looking at Medicare fraud in California. People who are illegal, people who aren't even like human beings. They're just like a completely made up, you know, shell of a person. But unfortunately, the state of California is not actually helping us fight back against that particular fraud. Or we know that there are hundreds of thousands, maybe more, illegal aliens in Illinois, New York, and California who are on Medicaid. That obviously is billions and billions of dollars to provide health care to those people. So the basic fraud that exists is the big programs in states that have allowed themselves to be overrun by illegal immigration. Another very good example, and this was shocking to me when we came in and started doing this work, is the way the SNAP program, this is the food stamp program that ensures that low-income Americans have access to food that they need. Obviously, one of the most important things that we do in the federal government is make sure that, you know, poor kids can eat. But that program is rife with fraud, in part because the way it works is, you know, California bills us once a month for the cost of their SNAP program.
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1: 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Now, my call screening program, it froze up slightly, but I have rebooted it, and I am going to go to Dayton, Ohio now, and I am going to take Tim's phone call before I move on to anything else. Tim, welcome to the show.
2: Thank you. Thank you. Honor to talk to you. First time. I listen to you quite often on the way home from work, I want you talking yesterday and some today about the Jewish issue, Jews being hated, and the persecution that they're having to the young man that lived in up in northern Ohio, I believe it is, that wanted to have a 10 people come to his house, and
1: yes,
2: the mayor of that city, just shame on that mayor. I just cannot believe that that's happening in America today. I was raised in church my whole life. I still go to church. I trust God, and I was always raised to believe that you bless the Jews, God will bless you, and you curse the Jews or say anything. I mean, you do anything against the Jews, and God will pass judgment on you. And it's not going to end well for that city that is persecuting that man, that family. And it's just... an abomination in my eyes.
1: I really appreciate your comments. And for those who don't know what you're talking about, if they weren't here yesterday, this kind of blows my mind. There is a Jewish family that lives in University Heights, Ohio, which is a suburb of Cleveland. And they are Orthodox Jews, which means on Saturdays, on their Sabbath, they don't use electronics. They don't drive. They walk. And the closest synagogue is too far for them to walk on a Sabbath. And it is too far for a number of other Jewish families in their neighborhood to walk on a Sabbath. And so they want to have 10, not 10 families, but 10 people, 10 people at their house for prayers on Saturday, since it is too far to walk to the synagogue. And neighbors complained and said, we don't want your kind in our neighborhood. And the mayor sent the police out to make sure that people weren't coming to their house on a Saturday. Encourage neighbors to put up cameras to spy on the house. And it's now going to the Supreme Court. It's harassment of Jews. They want not 10 families. They want 10 people to come to the house to pray on Saturday because it is too far for them to go to the synagogue since they have to walk because of their religious beliefs. It's wild. This is happening in the United States. We have freedom of religion in this country, and they deserve it too. We have freedom of religion in this country because we have the greatest constitution on planet Earth. One of the compromises to get the Constitution passed on this day in, when was it, 1787? Yes, 1787. Today is Constitution Day. It's the day the Constitution passed in Philadelphia. One of the compromises to get it passed was that there would immediately then be a Bill of Rights that would ensure such things as freedom of religion. We, the people of the United States, in order to form a more perfect union, establish justice, ensure domestic tranquility, provide for the common defense, promote the general welfare, and secure the blessings of liberty to ourselves and our posterity, do ordain and establish this Constitution for the United States of America. We, the people, not we, the states, not we, the elite, not we, the elected leadership. We, the people of the United States, agreed. It was passed by the 13 states. Delaware, of course, is considered the first state because it passed it first. And it's a genius document a document so genius, frankly, that it is still the oldest existing constitution still in operation. And it is a constitution that has inspired other constitutions for other governments around the world. There are other countries on planet Earth that were inspired by our Declaration of Independence and by our Constitution. And were structured accordingly. And ours, you know, you read the Bill of Rights, you read the First Amendment. It's a very loose First Amendment. The people are allowed the freedom of press, the freedom of religion, the right to exercise their religion, the freedom to go to practice their religion, the freedom from the government imposing a religion on them, the right to assemble. Other countries, including the Soviet Union and including communist China, have these elaborate statements of free speech and what it actually is. Ours just says the people have the right to speech, to free speech. And we've got a society that has allowed it, and we've got people on the left and the right now who hate that you can just say whatever you want to say. It's a pretty perfect document, only amended, 27, 28 times by some pretty imperfect men. It is a product of compromise. There are people who don't like the three-fifths compromise, that slaves were treated as three-fifths of a person for purposes of the census. There are people who view the United States Constitution as bad or wrong. My question for them is, what would they prefer? Absolutely. The Constitution of the United States provided a path for slavery to exist, but also prohibited the importation of slaves after the year 1800. It absolutely did treat slaves as three-fifths of a person. But that was the compromise, because the southern states, even though they didn't believe slaves were actual people, they wanted them treated as if they were in the Constitution, one-to-one. Even though they couldn't vote, even though they were considered property. And the rest of the nation informing the Constitution said absolutely not. It was a series of compromises. It was a series of compromises, the great compromise that led to the divide between the House and the Senate. The Senate would represent the states. Every state would get two senators. And for all the people on the left who want to abolish the Senate, you can't. Under the Constitution, that's the one part of the Constitution you cannot abolish. Under the Constitution of the United States, each state must agree to give up its senators. Otherwise, you can't get rid of the Senate. The House represents the people. The House is intended to be democratic. The Senate is not. The checks and balances within the Constitution were designed to pit the interests of groups and people against other groups and people, so that you can have a balance. Congress itself has the most power. That's why it's Article One. They're not three separate yet equal branches of government. Congress is actually the preeminent branch. The power flows from the people. The president is not supposed to be the most powerful. He's only the most powerful unless Congress acts. And if Congress ever acted, they could restrain the president of the United States. Neither party wants to do that right now when their side's in power, but they could if they wanted to. The power is there. Congress, you can't get anything done without a budget passed, and Congress has to pass the budget. Congress has the power of the purse, which restrains every other power. It was given to the people. It was, in fact, specifically placed in the House of Representatives. It is in the House of Representatives where the revenue packages must come from to be able to restrain. And the House of Representatives does what? The House of Representatives represents the people, represents the democracy. It's the Senate that represents the state. Article 1, Section 7, all bills for raising revenue shall originate in the House of Representatives, but the Senate may propose or concur with amendments as on other bills. If you want to raise revenue in this country, the people, through their representatives in the House of Representatives, are the ones who've got to raise the tax. This is why I oppose the president being able to have unilateral power to raise tariffs, because tariffs are a tax. Our Constitution isn't perfect, but it is way more perfect than any other. My buddy Casey Maddox, he may be an Alabama fan, but he's a good guy. And he had a great piece I saw that he put on his Substack. James Madison did not expect Americans from different regions, faiths, and backgrounds to agree on what the common good is or how to achieve it. In Federalist 10, he wrote that as long as the reason of man continues fallible and he is at liberty to exercise it, different opinions will be formed. And he wasn't just talking about genteel differences of opinion. His readers would know those different opinions, including their fellow Americans recently taking up arms against the government in the Shays Rebellion. Connecticut and Pennsylvania were fighting a long-running war against one another over Scranton. Because he opposed confiscation of the property of loyalists, James Wilson, one of the principal architects of the Constitution, faced not irate editorials, but a mob that killed six defending him in his home. These different opinions were part of the reason the founders decided a new Constitution was necessary. And it was created not so that one team would triumph over the other, but to allow us to disagree better while keeping the Republic intact. Yuval Levin makes this point beautifully in American Covenant. Reflecting on Madison and the Constitution's design, he writes, "In a complex and free society, unity would consist less of thinking alike than of acting together. The Constitution would give us the chance to maintain social peace, which he defined not as the absence of deep differences, but as the condition of differing without rejecting one another's legitimacy, of disputing without being at war. The Constitution does not promise to make Americans agree more. Federalism permits different states to reach different conclusions about many questions. Separation of powers prevents any temporary political majority from readily concentrating all governmental authority in its own hands and using it against the rest. Article in social peace, which he defined not as the absence of deep differences, but as the condition of differing without rejecting one another's legitimacy, of disputing without being at war. The Constitution does not promise to make Americans agree more. Federalism permits different states to reach different conclusions about many questions. Separation of powers prevents any temporary political majority from readily concentrating all governmental authority in its own hands and using it against the rest. Article 1 forces representatives of different constituencies to bargain, negotiate, and form coalitions, and very often to only achieve the little bit that we can agree on at the national level while leaving the states, localities, and other institutions of society to do more. These features can be frustrating precisely because they make it harder for any faction to simply win and impose its will on everyone else from Washington. That is the point. I say all the time, gridlock is a feature, not a bug in the system. The Lindsey Graham sanctions bill passed against the Russians yesterday, and the president intends to sign it into law. The Democrats had to cave on restricting the president's tariff power in order to get it done. It was a series of compromises with the Democrats. The Democrats had wanted to take the tariff power back from the president, and frankly, I agreed with them. But it could not be so. The Republicans were able to put in a provision that affirmed the president's power to tariff, and the Democrats ultimately decided to go along with it as a compromise because they thought the sanctions bill on Russia was good. That's the way the system's supposed to work. A series of compromises in Washington, and you and me as conservatives or as progressives, you may be, may sometimes get angry with the compromises made in Washington, but you know what? When you can't compromise, nothing gets done, and that's not a bad thing either. As a conservative, I don't think Washington should do very much at all. In fact, I think Washington does too much. In fact, my biggest complaint with Washington these days is that the Constitution does not provide for this massive bureaucracy in Article 2 that we now have, and yet we have a massive bureaucracy of unelected people who can run roughshod over our rights without Congress doing much, and I frankly think that Congress should take it back. Take back that power. And the Supreme Court, to a degree, thankfully, has reined a lot of it in and forced Congress to take it back. Whether Congress does it or not, they've reined in the bureaucracy. The Loper-Bright case was an example of this, with Congress getting rid of the Chevron, or the Supreme Court getting rid of the Chevron doctrine and saying Congress has got to write better, more clear laws, or they can't let the bureaucracy be empowered the way they are. It's been a good reset and return to the constitutional order. Our Constitution is a good thing, and there are people on the left and the right these days who wish to destroy the Constitution as it exists solely because they can't get their way. They don't want the compromise. They don't want the series of checks and balances. They don't want federalism. They don't want each state to go in a different way, in limited ways, so long as they stay within the republic. They don't like it. They want a one-size-fits-all nation, and a nation of 350 million people, you can't have a one-size-fits-all nation. It's why universal health care will never work in this country. You can point to Canada. You can can point to Scotland. They have far fewer people when we do and far less diversity than we do. It wouldn't work. The left hates the Constitution at every turn. They think it was done by a bunch of slaveholders and is illegitimate. They're the rising Nazi forces on the right that hate it because it restrains their power to impose their will on all of us. I'm glad for our Constitution, and I am glad for our republic, and I am glad for the differences of opinion, and I refuse to look at people in politics who disagree with me and think they are my enemy who must be destroyed. They are people who have a constituency who I think are wrong, but to the extent that they can form a majority, then you know what? They're a powerful force in the election. That's the way the founders wanted it. The founders didn't expect to agree with all the people who might run for office and get elected. But they should be able to try in the battle of ideas, and so long as neither side tries to tilt the level playing field in their favor to provide that no one on the other side can ever get elected, so be it. Elections should be fair and free. And our Constitution does a very good job of keeping us free.

0: Constitution provides better rights than other countries. Look at the British, who have no freedom of speech now. And if you stand up and you tell the truth about radical Islam spreading in that country, they'll throw you in jail. Look at Canada, where preachers, in some cases, are punished for their sermons from a pulpit. That doesn't happen in this country, and it doesn't happen because of our Constitution and the people committed to keeping our Constitution. And we should applaud the Supreme Court for its decisions to preserve and protect and defend the Constitution. And we should applaud the founders for the genius of the document they came up with and that got out of the Continental Congress in 1787 on September 17th and went on to pass the states and is now the law of the land, the oldest surviving constitution still in governance in the world.
1: 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It's the Eric Erickson Show.
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0: Night Radio. He's Eric Carlin. I'm Gary McNamara. So, I mean, I look at this election now and say it's prices on the one side.
1: Yeah.
0: You know, that's the one thing that's killing Republicans right now are prices. And on the other side, it's where the Democrats stand on all the insanity still. And that's not going away.
1: Well,
0: but I saw the other day, it's like, but conservatives are still, will still vote Republican. Doesn't matter. It's what independents will do. And we've said this all along. The job of any Republican president should be to convince the independents out there that conservative fiscal economics is the correct way to go and explain to them and show them. That's how you win elections. When you ignore them, when you pretend they don't exist and you only attempt to pull your own base together, that does not win elections.
1: Well, when you are going to hand the radicals a win, if that happens, by tanking it, I don't know what to say. If you can't do the job that's apparent to everybody and you hand the Democrats a win in November, I don't know what else there is.
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0: that women's sport would not allow a man to play in the women's sport. But it made me think of, I saw this yesterday. This should be more widely covered. New York Post had it.
1: Yeah.
0: And it was two researchers who looked at, and we've talked about this with transgenders and what the activists have done. The activists, and we always go back to that Berkeley professor who was talking to Josh Hawley.
1: Yeah.
0: And he was asking about it. And she said, well, you know, what's your, these questions are transphobic. He goes, what are you talking about? She goes, do you believe that a man can get pregnant? He goes, no, a man can't get pregnant. She goes, well, that's transphobic right there. Mm-hmm. And basically you're promoting violence.
1: Right.
0: And he said, what are you talking about? And she said, well, because transgenders have a great, have a much greater percentage of committing suicide. And the point that they've been making for the longest time is that if you don't allow the transition, they have been implying that the suicide rate goes up. Well, these are two researchers that said, you know, all the studies that have been done, you never had a comparison group. You never had a group where it was banned for minors, you know, not to get the transition or the hormone treatment. Well, now we have enough data to figure it out. And well, I'll have the specifics of it coming up, but they're admitting, these researchers are admitting, yes, transgenders have a higher rate of suicide.
1: Mm-hmm. Yeah.
0: But what they have found is that now that states have banned it since 2022, they cannot find any increase in transgender suicides if the treatment is barred from minors. Which is huge.
1: Yeah, it's massive.
0: And they're like, you know, that's the, and they basically say that was the problem with the earlier studies that were done. There was no opposite. You couldn't find the sample.
1: Wow.
0: You didn't have the sample of transgenders that it was banned for them to get treatment. Or not,
1: right.
0: Excuse me, not treatment, to get hormones or to get, because I don't believe it's treatment, right. To get their body parts cut off.
1: Right.
0: We'll have that coming up.
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0: any circumstance. And when he went in, and even though they said the goal was not regime change, we said, of course it is. Look what you're doing.
1: Yeah.
0: You don't take out the leader and then different levels of the government and the military. If your goal, you know, when you say that your goal is to get the people to revolt, so you start taking out levels of government, including the leadership,
2: mm-hmm.
0: well, that's your goal.
2: That's your goal.
0: Don't say it's not your goal.
1: Right.
0: And so now he's talking about it again. We'll see where he goes. On it, because you see now with, you know, this week with the Houthis wanting to close down sections and everything else, you're seeing it starting to expand. And if you wish to, number one, you never attempt to manage a war.
2: Right. Right.
0: Rule number one in war.
2: Your goal is to win it.
0: Outright, dominant, without question.
1: Yep.
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1: There's road work going on northbound on 95 from 6 to 8 to 10, and that's causing a little bit of a slowdown. That should all be cleared up by 6 o'clock. The rest of 95 is moving well. You look pretty good on the Merritt Parkway. No delays on Route 7, no delays on Route 8. All the other roadways are moving along pretty well, too. No delays on the trains. Metro North is running on or close. I'm John Lynch with Fairfield County Traffic every 10 minutes on WICC.
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2: Today will be sunny and warm, but less humid by afternoon, near 80 with a breeze out of the north. Partly cloudy tonight in the low 50s. Saturday, sunny and cooler in the upper 60s to near 70. I'm meteorologist Paul Piorek on WICC.
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0: Now, back to Melissa in the morning. 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
5: A coalition that includes the Maritime Aquarium in Norwalk has surpassed a major conservation milestone, recovering more than 4,000 lost and abandoned lobster traps from Long Island Sound. Joining us now to talk more about this is Justin Suzerchik, who is the senior research scientist at the Maritime Aquarium. And Justin, welcome back to the show. So glad to have you here. Let's first talk about where this project even came from, the Lobster Trap Recovery and Assessment Partnership, also known as LTRAP.
6: Yeah, absolutely. So the Lobster Trap Recovery and Assessment Partnership officially kicked off recovery operations in 2022 in the Connecticut side of the Sound. So it's a coalition, not just of the Maritime Aquarium, but also of our regional partners, including Save the Sound, Project Oceanology, Remote Ecologist, and Cornell Cooperative Extension of Suffolk County. But most importantly, also partnering with members of the commercial fishing industry. And over the last 4 years, we've really been hard at work trying to get as many lost and abandoned lobster traps out of the water as possible, and assess them for their potential impact on local wildlife.
5: How did they get there, Justin? Like, let's go back in time a little bit, because I think it's really fascinating. And when we talk about traps being removed, a very elementary, but I think a very good question is, you know, where did the story begin? How did traps end up at the bottom of Long Island Sound? And for how long were they there before we finally did an LTRAP, which started in 2022?
6: Yeah, absolutely. So we're dealing with a bit of a unique issue with marine debris in the Sound, and it's this legacy of lost and abandoned traps that have really been down in the water since the late 90s. And this is due to a lobster fishery collapse that occurred in 1999 due to kind of a perfect storm of different issues, including warming waters, potentially pesticide pollution, and shellfish disease that really decimated the local lobster population. And in that collapse of that fishery, hundreds of captains, hundreds of fishermen, saw an economic collapse, had to sell their boats, had to find other work. And in the wake of that collapse, many tens of thousands of traps were left either lost or abandoned in the Sound during that chaos. And so up until 2018, many of those traps just remained idle down in the water, and it was actually not legal in the Connecticut side of the Sound for anyone except the actual owner of a trap to pull that trout from the water. And so recovery operations were occurring as far back as 2010 in New York waters. But in Connecticut, we had to wait until the laws were amended in 2018 to actually begin these recovery operations.
5: And so what goes into the recovery? Again, we've got Justin Susarchik here, who is the senior research scientist at the Maritime Aquarium. The aquarium was part of this coalition that took part in the Lobster Trap Recovery Assessment Partnership, which, by the way, has removed more than 200,000 pounds of marine debris from the Sound, documenting more than 46,000 animals representing 86 species found in recovered traps, which is extraordinary, in just 4 years. But how do you recover them, and how challenging is that, Justin?
6: Yeah, so our recovery operations are multifaceted. It requires quite a bit of planning with our commercial fishing captains. So the first thing we do is our research teams board the vessels of commercial fishers who are still active in the Sound, still fishing the waters. And they bring decades of experience, decades of local knowledge, and they know where hotspots of marine debris or hotspots of traps are sitting on the seafloor. So we rely heavily on their knowledge to bring us out to those areas. Once we're out on the water with them, we bring basically a simple bit of tech, but it's really just a grapple system. Just a long line with a number of grapples at the end of it. We deploy that system into the water. We get those traps and we haul them back up on the boat. And our research teams assess every single trap. We conduct a biological survey. We look at the animals living or dead in the traps. And then once those assessments happen, we bring those traps back to shore and work to get them sustainably recycled. So we work with local, for our team, we work with a local recycler, LaJoy's Auto Wrecking. And, you know, they haul those abandoned traps away and permanently break them down, down to their components and permanently take them out of the system.
5: If the traps were left at the bottom of the Sound, Justin, what was the impact? Or I guess that's, you know, what kind of led to wanting to remove them, other than it sounds, you know, silly, you know, to clean up the Sound, you know, to make it more beautiful, if you will. What was the negative impact of leaving them there? What was happening?
6: Yeah, absolutely. Well, first, I'll say it's never, I don't think it's ever silly to just want to, you know, a more vibrant and healthy Long Island Sound. But the critical issue with these traps is if they remain in the water for decades, the issue is they continue to passively fish. So there is a problem where if these traps sit idle over a long period of time, that a number of different wildlife can find their way into these traps and can become captured and killed. And this can be a continuous cycle that happens potentially for years to decades with all of this lost fishing gear. And the phenomenon is known as ghost fishing, where these kind of just passively fish. And that's an issue ecologically, but it's also an issue economically, because these the current fishery and the current captains today who are fishing the waters are also competing with these ghost traps. And so every fish lost, or every marketable fish lost in these traps, is also a loss to the industry today.
5: How many more do you think, Justin, are still at the bottom of Long Island Sound?
6: Our estimates run in the tens of thousands. We know on the New York side of the Sound, our partners at CCE at Cornell, they've been trawling the waters since 2010. And I believe they've surpassed over 22,000 traps in New York. So that's a huge amount of material coming out of the water on the New York side. And we certainly have reason to believe that just as much fishing effort occurred on the Connecticut side. So we do still think 4,000 traps is a huge milestone. It's a ton of material taken out of the Sound, but we still think there's plenty of work to do.
5: How do you find them, Justin? Like, how do you go out and find where traps are?
6: So for the last 4 years, we've really been relying almost exclusively on word of mouth with commercial fishers, their expertise, their local knowledge, based on decades of experience. But that only goes so far, and that only is possible in areas where the fishermen have previously worked. And so there's certainly huge areas of the Sound where there's a lot of unknowns. We don't know just how many traps are in certain areas. And in those situations, we still want to explore. And if there's material there, we still do want to get it out of the water and get those traps. We've just begun this fall season, not only relying on captain's knowledge and fisher expertise, but we're also utilizing new side scan sonar technology. So we're working with a new system. Each team that's out there is going to have a mobile sonar unit that's going to be on the fisherman's vessel. And that's going to give us really clear imaging of the sea floor. And hopefully through those images, we're going to actually be able to have a screen and you'll be able to actually make out the any lobster trap that's sitting on the seafloor. We'll be able to mark those on a map and we'll be able to target them more strategically.
5: To hear our full conversation with the Maritime Aquarium, again, part of this massive coalition to try and remove lobster traps from the bottom of Long Island Sound, be sure to go back, listen to the full podcast. It's posted at voiceofct.com under Melissa in the Morning. We'll be right back.
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1: There's some overnight roadwork out there on the northbound side of 95 from exit 6 to exit 10, causing a little bit of a slowdown. The Merritt Parkway looks great. No delays or slowdowns on Route 7. Route 8 is moving along fine. No delays on the trains. Metro North is running on or close. I'm John Lynch with Fairfield County Traffic every 10 minutes on WICC.
0: 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Miller Nissan of Fairfield. Weather update.
2: A bright, warm day on the way under a sunny sky, but less humid by afternoon with a high near 80. Partly cloudy tonight in the low 50s. Saturday, sunny and cooler in the upper 60s to near 70. I'm meteorologist Paul Piorek on WICC.
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0: Since you were the first one up in the house, you get the news first. Back to Melissa in the Morning, WICC 600 and 95.9, the voice of Connecticut.
5: So a Connecticut state agency is apparently rebuking utility regulators over thousands of public record documents. The Office of the Consumer Counsel says regulators failed to disclose records that should have been available to the public. The dispute then raises new questions about transparency and how the state handles public information. So immediately, we had to have our energy expert back on the show, Bryson Hull, who happens to have studied and worked in the energy field for 25 years. He is also the deputy Northeast director for the Consumer Energy Alliance. And Bryson, I appreciate you bringing this story to my attention because I was not aware of it. This is actually a couple of weeks ago that this came to the forefront. What are your thoughts on this?
10: Well, I think it's the greatest example of Connecticut being being a one-party state, not being very accountable, because State Freedom of Information Commission says, hey, you hit all these records. This was all that Marissa Gillette was doing. We knew that was happening in the time at real time. And then the attorney general's office argues that they want to blame Scott Muska, who is the counsel who inserted himself around Jeffrey Gaudiosi, the executive secretary, to pull these records out, say, hey, don't worry, I got this, you know, which tells you it's politically sensitive and therefore they don't want it to come out. Well, the cover-up's always worse than the crime, right?
11: Right.
10: It's come out, and the attorney general's office tries to blame Musk, saying it's him as opposed to Marissa Gillette, who's ultimately responsible for the agency. And I'm sort of gobsmacked why in a political season, an election season, if somebody who did something wrong clearly lied to the legislature, that's proven. Her entire record's gone. That's a pretty big black mark, especially for a governor who supported her blindly, kept other people out of the PURA. Now we've got a functioning regulator that's doing its job. It's not being political. It's doing it right. I just don't understand why you wouldn't in the election season throw someone under the bus or look at accountability. And I think that shows you the level of quality of thinking that goes into our energy policies in this state, and they're bad. And I saw Governor Lamont the other day say, oh, we've had the highest prices for 50 years. Well, you've had 8 of those. Why haven't you done anything? Is my question.
5: Why does access to these records even matter, Bryson? And what does this kind of say about PURA now? Because as you mentioned, there is a bit of gaslighting going on after this story came up. But, you know, let's kind of get to the kind of the basic question of why do these records even matter? Why would we even see this reaction of, well, like, did this matter? Did we need to talk about it? And we're blaming the wrong people.
10: There's a sentiment, you know, in the sort of energy crew in the state that, you know, hey, she's gone. It's over. It's done with. But no, like, and I wrote this maybe a year ago, the things she did that were not correct. She wanted to hide them. And remember, at one point, she directed her public relations person to ask Edmund Mahoney, probably one of the finest journalists in the state, to go and get, ask him who his sources were, which you know is not done.
5: And she, you mean, is Marissa Gillette for people just
10: tuning in.
5: Yeah. Nope, you're fine. No, you're perfect.
10: Forgot my antecedent there. So yes, Marissa Gillette asked, that was the ask. And that really has never been done. I've never seen that done outside of the developing world, I think is the correct phrase, not the third world where I've seen it done. You know that's not done. So if you have all these different things, all this different meddling with the law, and PURA fundamentally is quasi-judiciary. It's a quasi-judiciary body. So it's almost really like a legal body. So these things matter when it comes to rate cases, when it comes to decision making, and just it matters to the public. You work for the public. So your activities, why are you doing things on your private phone? I mean, we got all up in arms when Hillary Clinton did that with her private server. We can't get upset about this. And you're responsible for the rates and you're experimenting on Connecticut people with your crazy ideas that come from a very specific part of the political world. You're experimenting on a state. Well, we definitely want to see what you're doing. So it matters. It's going to matter legally. It's given the utilities leverage to make the case that, hey, we were done wrong. And the good thing is now we have a PURA that's actually doing its job, keeping its head down, doing what it's supposed to do, which is stay out of the news, really, and just make decisions.
5: Right. Which it used to be.
10: Correct.
5: To be fair, I feel like nobody even knew what PURA was until Marissa Gillette became the chairperson.
10: Nobody knew what it was. And the structures in the state, as I think I mentioned last time, they're very strange because we're the only place in the country that has a Department of Energy and Environmental Protection. Those are necessarily antagonistic forces. They're not always in agreement, especially because of the politicization of environmental regulation and things like that. So that handicaps us in one place. That was Dan Malloy that did that 11 years ago. So we have a structure that has been a little bit strange, and now you have PURA that was just hidden behind the scenes for the longest time, and that's kind of where it belonged. But there is a national political movement to make these changes, and behind it, I think, is really people don't see the business behind it because politics, there's business. Very simply, you have here your utilities handle your transmission and distribution. We still have to buy power on the open market. That's the quote-unquote deregulation that happened 25 years ago. There are what are called merchant generators who do the power. Look, next door in New York, it's like almost 50% of the bill there is supply cost. That's the merchant generators, right? So my guess is there's a whole bunch of money over here that was generated in that world, literally generated in that world. I'm not trying to be funny here. From the merchant generators, that's their market. They don't want that to get changed. So there's a political aspect to it that's like, and I saw an article in Politico a while ago, maybe 3 months ago, that's like, hey, are utilities the next big oil? Well, so we have big tobacco, we have big oil, we have this. If you hear that as a customer, somebody paying their bill, know that you're being lied to. Know that you're being lied to. It's just villainization. It's and you know, again, I think I've said this before. It's very funny when you see a billionaire governor saying, oh, these utility guys, they're CEOs, they're making a ton of money. Well, that's called capitalism. It's called the market. You know, we can debate pay, but, you know, how many people can run a utility? Not that many. So,
5: but do you feel like, and it's interesting because I will say, and I'm not saying I disagree with the things that you're saying, Bryson, but it is interesting because to your point, I don't know if I'm really hearing the other side really giving better solutions. Like, and I have to say, you know, I'm not a proponent of the public benefits charge. I hate it. I think it should go away. I think it should go in the general fund. Not even because I think it'll save us a ton of money. I do think it'll save us money. But I think the bigger thing is just it's ethically wrong. It's ethically wrong that we only have Eversource and UI customers pay for that. But at the end of the day, if you are not an Eversource or UI customer, you're going to benefit from all the stuff that we're paying for. So it just doesn't make sense anyways. It should go in the general fund, or it should be figured out, I think, from a budget standpoint from the state. I digress, though. But that seems to be the real big sticking point always from the Republican Party. They might have other things. And I think they've said that they have multi-point how we should address the energy crisis in our state. But that never really makes it to the forefront. And even when you see the attack ads to Ryan Fazio, that is the big thing. Like, all they care about is the public benefit. So even if there are more things that they're putting forward, the general public is not knowing about it. And to your point earlier, when you have less and less local media focusing on it, bringing it to the forefront, people are going to go with what they're seeing the most, which are attack ads. And so do you see that there is either side really giving a concrete solution or a path forward that really is the solution to our energy crisis?
10: No. And it's going to take a bipartisan effort. It's going to take probably some outside expertise in the state, because we don't have a ton of it in-house and most of it's at Pura. And that ties really nicely back to your point. Why should we be able to see what Marissa Gillette and Public Utility Regulatory Authority was doing? Because they're actually making decisions with that money that the legislature has given. And in case anybody doesn't know, that's robbing Peter to pay another Paul. Not even robbing Peter to pay Paul. It's paying somebody else. And that is a classic thing that happens, especially in blue states. It happens in red, too. But you borrow money saying, we're going to do this to clean up the environment. And then there's all these NGOs that make money on the side. So it's just a cash transfer from your pocket, my pocket, to their pocket to do things that maybe we don't agree with. And that, to me, is fundamentally undemocratic.
5: Mm.
10: That's not partisan. It's just undemocratic. So, I mean, just take, for example, in this state, imagine if President Trump said, all right, we're going to take this much money from you to do X, Y, and Z that you don't like. People would be up in arms. They'd be rioting in the streets of Westport, you know? So it's the same thing on the other side. But really, for us as Americans, that is a fundamental problem. Look at the Somali, Minnesota scandal. Look at literally the homeless situation in Los Angeles, where nothing's getting fixed, but billions of dollars are being spent by NGOs to fix that. That's what's happening with public benefits charge. But at the end of the day, we need to know what's going on behind the scenes. Energy has been used to basically tax you 1,000 ways, and because they can turn around and blame the utilities. And that's just the messenger, shooting the messenger. And that's not a good thing.
5: Bryson Hall, I have a feeling this is not the last time we'll be talking about energy in the near future, certainly before the gubernatorial election. Thank you.

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2: 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It's an evolution of the work it's done now for a quarter of a century since 9/11. John Ponte is Senior Vice President of Construction.
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2: With Tech Trends, I'm Dave Packard, ABC News.
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2: From ABC News, I'm Dave Packer in Los Angeles. A vigil was held Thursday night to remember the lives lost on September 15th. A car colliding into a Metro bus, killing two passengers. Then a news helicopter covering the bus crash itself, crashing to the ground, killing the pilot, the reporter, and a person on the ground. ABC's Trevor Ault.
7: The crash sent shockwaves through newsrooms across Los Angeles. 29-year-old Eddie Gutierrez Mejia was killed, as was veteran chopper pilot George Messino and reporter Eliana Moreno.
8: Investigators moved the wreckage to a nearby hangar for further examination. They're also investigating video and audio from inside the cockpit that seemed to indicate the chopper had an engine malfunction.
2: As for the bus crash, the driver of the SUV is facing murder charges. A federal judge has denied an emergency hearing regarding the Kennedy Center.
9: The president told our Karen Travers, if the president and the administration don't get the recognition that Trump feels they deserve, the building may have to be ripped down.
2: ABC Stephen Portnoy. The judge says the administration would need to give the Corps 30 days notice of renovation or demolition. During a speech in North Carolina Wednesday, President Trump told an audience that rising gas prices are an inexpensive price to pay for what he's done in Iran. Gas Buddy puts the national average for price of unleaded $4.47 a gallon. Diesel up to $6.43 a gallon. Truckers like Marshall and California San Joaquin Valley are paying the price.
10: Generally, I do about 500 miles a day, and on half a tank, about halfway tank was about $900, wow. Which is really up there. It's kind of ridiculous.
2: OpenAI models going rogue. The company disclosing 6 new reports of unexpected or concerning behavior, revealing the models attempted to override instructions and fabricate information. One agent even sought to free itself from, quote, the roles and identities that bind other chatbots. 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
1: The man who sprayed vinegar at Democratic Congresswoman Ilhan Omar during a Minneapolis town hall has been sentenced to 14 months in prison. A judge in Minnesota set bail at $400,000 or $200,000 if conditions are met for ICE officer Christian Castro. Hennepin County attorney Mary Moriarty says Castro is charged with assault and false reporting stemming from the shooting of Julio Cesar Sosa Celis during a Minneapolis ICE operation.
2: He accused Mr. Sosa Celis and Mr. Aljornia of attacking him with a broom and a shovel. As a result, both men were charged in federal court. Their lives were upended, along with the lives of their families.
1: Castro faces a separate hearing in federal court. Measles cases in Pennsylvania now surpass 730 with four confirmed deaths.
3: The CDC says the last time the United States reported four measles deaths in a single year was 1992. The state says it conducted detailed investigations into these latest deaths, and health officials continue to emphasize vaccination as the best protection, adding that two doses of the MMR vaccine are 97% effective against measles.
1: ABC's Stephanie Ramos. Mets first baseman Jared Young carted off the field in the sixth inning against Philadelphia after pitcher Nolan McLean accidentally hit him in the head as the two collided on a grounder. Dave Packer, ABC News.
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5: It's, ladies, you had
6: a better life with Dr. Sanjay Gupta.
7: We talk a lot about ultra-processed foods, but here's a new reason to pay attention. Harvard study just found that adults who eat the most ultra-processed foods had a nearly 60% higher risk of dementia. Now, here's a way of thinking about it that I think is important. For years, we've been told that if we can't stop at just one chip or cookie, it's a failure of willpower. But scientists who study this say that's not fair. These foods are deliberately engineered, the perfect mix of sugar, fat, additives. They make them irresistible. In other words, it's not that you're weak necessarily, it's that the food was designed to beat you. And that's worth knowing, because it takes the guilt out of it and puts the blame where it belongs. Keep in mind, almost 70% of what is on supermarket shelves is ultra-processed. What you should be doing is shopping for foods with the fewest ingredients possible. I'm Dr. Sanjay Gupta, helping you live a better life.
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5: We cleared out all the overnight roadwork on 95. Everything is moving along pretty well right now. No delays on the Merritt Parkway. Route 7 a little slow northbound heading towards the Merritt. No delays on Route 8. No delays on the trains. Metro North is on or close. I'm John Lynch with Fairfield County Traffic every 10 minutes on WICC.
11: 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Weather update.
12: A bright, warm day on the way under a sunny sky, but less humid by afternoon with a high near 80. Partly cloudy tonight in the low 50s. Saturday, sunny and cooler in the upper 60s to near 70. I'm meteorologist Paul Piorek on WICC.
11: 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WYCC Smart MLS Right Now Traffic.
5: No major delays or slowdowns out there. The overnight roadwork on 95 is cleared out. Things look pretty good on Route 7. No delays on Route 8. The Merritt Parkway is moving along fine. No delays on any of the other roadways. No problems so far this morning on the trains. Metro North is running on a close to schedule system-wide. Not a bad start to your Friday morning commute. I'm John Lynch with Fairfield County Traffic every 10 minutes on WICC.
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12: Today will be sunny and warm, but less humid by afternoon, near 80 with a breeze out of the north. Partly cloudy tonight in the low 50s. Saturday sunny and cooler in the upper 60s to near 70. I'm meteorologist Paul Piorek on WICC.
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13: Extreme wildfires are becoming increasingly common, especially in the western United States, according to Climate Central. And now researchers are warning that the health risks may even exceed those of air pollution. In a study published in Nature Communications, scientists looked at nearly 90 million hospitalizations for lung and heart disease. They found that when air particulates from wildfire increased in certain zip codes, there was a 16% increase in hospitalizations for lung conditions like asthma and pneumonia. Increases were also seen in heart conditions like high blood pressure, heart attacks, and even heart failure. Breathing in smoke can cause immediate symptoms, including coughing, trouble breathing, and chest pain. But smoke from wildfires is especially dangerous because of the various toxins that are released into the air. It can also contain particulates that are 30 times smaller than the diameter of a single human hair, entering deep into the lungs and the bloodstream. Health officials warning that when the air quality becomes poor, to take precautions. That includes staying inside, closing your windows, and wearing a well-fitted mask when going outdoors. With your Medical Minute, I'm Yuri Benajev.
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11: 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The voice of Connecticut.
16: So ironically enough, the state of Connecticut is talking about artificial intelligence, not from a medical standpoint, but from other standpoints, not just because nationally there's kind of a pause or a slowdown, if you will, of rolling out more artificial intelligence resources, but because we also have some, you know, dangers, if you will, with AI when it comes to business and personal matters. However, I thought this was a really interesting article that I was reading recently, and I thought of Dr. Brown in our conversations that we have. First of all, Dr. Brown, welcome back. How are you?
17: I'm well. How are you, Melissa?
16: I'm good. I was thinking about you because I was reading that there's new artificial intelligence tools that could help doctors stop deadly superbugs before antibiotics fail. According to new University of Houston research announced this week, Texas researchers say they are using computer models to predict how drug-resistant staph infections like MRSA may change. Federal health data shows untreatable superbugs sicken over 2.8 million Americans and kill over 35,000 people each year. This intrigued me.
17: It is actually very interesting,
16: right?
17: It's actually great because I, you know, in a way, I really like that we continue to come out with these different types of tools. In particular, I think the basic understanding of you know, epidemiology and in particular hospital epidemiology is there, but it's sometimes people just don't really believe it. So to have tools to say, okay, you know what, you might not need antibiotics. There are now several tests and PCR tests to say that it's a virus, not a bacterial infection. We also know that with certain types of bacteria, we know how they spread. So if you can identify sort of where they are, then you can actually predict where they can go. And you can also predict who's potentially susceptible to it. So it is really interesting. And I think it's important that we keep an eye on these.
16: Yeah, I think so too. And it's interesting because so often we recognize the dangers or the concerns surrounding AI, but you were actually probably the first person to really talk about it here, at least on the show, and certainly somebody to kind of open my eyes to it, because I was definitely, and I still am, look, I have my reservations about AI, certainly, just from a journalistic standpoint, I worry about AI and fake news, and I still worry about that, I really do. However, from a medical standpoint, there's a lot of, I think, misconceptions surrounding AI and the effectiveness from a medical standpoint. And you kind of outlined for us like where that's being used even in the hospital setting to really help people understand it. Do you mind kind of going back through, and then we'll sort of kind of refocus on this superbug story because I think it's fascinating. But where have you found AI is really helping you? Not that you're not already a very effective doctor. You know how much I love you. But how is it enhancing your job and helping with patients as well?
17: Absolutely. So I would say that one of the biggest things that has been adopted by the medical profession, inpatient and outpatient, and probably a lot of patients have actually seen this, is what's called ambient listening. Ambient listening is another form of AI. What it does is it allows me to sit down and have a conversation just like we're having now, be able to have my device, either my computer or an app on my phone, listen in. And then once we are finished with our conversation, it'll actually put it into a template that I've designed to focus just on the issues that we're going to discuss. So since I'm an infectious disease doc, it would focus on the infectious disease. So you and I can talk about pretty much anything, but if you say to me that, you know, I had a fever, you know, and then we talk about Chase, it'll pick up that we had a fever. And so once I have that put together, then I can go back to our medical records and I can go through, kind of look through like I normally would, add into that device, and then once I'm done, it puts together a note. That note can also then take the true AI function, which is review my note and say, hey, based on your recommendations, you know what, you may want to consider X, Y, and Z. So real world things this can do. So for one of the things that we do for medicine for ID is we actually give IV antibiotics. I've been able to reduce the amount of IV antibiotics that I give to patients based on the literature that is currently going on. So that means instead of leaving with you know, IV antibiotics for extended periods of time, you can actually get oral antibiotics, which are a lot easier to take and just as effective.
16: And again, we've got Dr. Fred Brown of Griffin Health here. So when we talk about this most recent article looking at AI tools helping doctors to stop these deadly superbugs, help me to understand that a little bit better, Dr. Brown. Like, you know, really dumb this down for me. Because to me, I feel like Absolutely. This is kind of a game changer. When we talk about superbugs, first of all, what are we talking about? And how could AI sort of help in taking the place of... I don't want to say take the place of, but could be more effective than antibiotics that sometimes don't even work.
17: Sure. Yeah, so this is actually really interesting, and there is a significant sort of complexity associated with the research that they did. And again, I was sort of a little bit general in my initial comments. What happens is that resistant bacteria are, so when we talk about MRSA, so methicillin-resistant Staph aureus, or MRSA, that's commonly heard, something that we hear a lot about. That's a staph bacteria that is resistant to a common antibiotic called methicillin. The funny story is, and not funny, just funny, kind of ID funny, is that we never use methicillin. It's actually not an antibiotic. You probably would have never heard of it.
16: I don't even know what that is. What is that? Like,
17: methicillin is absolutely completely not used and is toxic to use. However, we found it in the lab and we kept the name. What we found was that the most common treatment for a staph bacteria is a antibiotic called oxacillin.
16: Okay.
17: Amoxicillin actually is we use that to treat staph bacteria. If it develops resistant to methicillin, it actually develops resistant to all penicillins. Most staphs are really resistant to penicillin anyways. The concern is that if it's resistant to penicillins as a class, so when we talk about penicillin, we talk about all penicillins. So amoxicillin is probably what people are really familiar with. That's considered in that class of penicillins. So what happens is that bacterial class actually is it. So when someone comes in and they have a MRSA, we can't treat them with penicillin. We can't treat them with the class, so we can't treat them with a common antibiotic called amoxicillin. But we also find that the other antibiotics that were sensitive that we could give before, we can no longer give. And we find that the more we develop antibiotics, the more we develop resistance. And that's just the way it works. That's just the evolution. So being careful about giving the antibiotics, making sure we give antibiotics appropriately, giving antibiotics, not giving antibiotics when someone has a virus, is really important to prevent that from happening. What these researchers are doing is they're actually taking it to the next step, and they're able to find the mutations that occur within the bacteria itself. Those mutations, if we know what those mutations are or develop ways that they develop resistance, then we can actually figure out ways to target those and do either develop new antibiotics, or I think in the future what we're going to see is we're going to find new, more focused on using our immune system to focus on those particular areas of bacteria.
16: Okay. Now, what about other medical, I would say potential medical breakthroughs? For example, could AI tools tailor recommendations doctors make right now for opioids, for example? I mean, I know we're a lot more sensitive to this because of the opioid crisis that we dealt with in our country, and I think we've kind of scaled back, I think, substantially. Well, you could speak to that a lot better, Dr. Brown, because you work in the medical field. But, like, could this also tailor recommendations that doctors make regarding opioids?
17: It really could.
16: And right? I mean, addiction already, to opioids is still a problem.
17: Yeah, it's huge.
16: It is.
17: It's huge. And it's interesting because, and again, I know you talked about, I know you know this, that I'm board certified in addiction medicine also.
16: Yes.
17: So interesting enough, you know, right now, addiction is really a mental health illness. It's an illness that, you know, it gets to a point where it's not something that you can just give a pill to and make them sort of stop. And that becomes sort of the biggest problem associated with it. And there are some medications that we can give that will help with cravings, but it doesn't make the disease go away. There are, you know, and a lot of that just takes a lot of time, a lot of effort on the individual, a lot of therapy to eventually get there. A lot of abstinence becomes sort of the biggest, obviously the biggest key in that. So to get to your point is, yes, there is a lot of neat things to do, and there are large things and there are small things. So we have found from just doing research and finding neuroconduction, we found that certain areas of the brain, we can develop certain medications that can help with that recovery. We've also identified certain areas of the brain that we can actually stick probes in and give medication into those areas. But the biggest thing that we're going to see in the future is that AI is going to be very helpful in deciphering our genome. So one of the problems is that we've actually been able to identify all the genes in our body. We have the total genome of the human. We just don't know what it does. And if you take the math and just do, we had a mathematician here and they told you how much time it would take to figure out all of the mechanisms of what happens within our genome. It just takes a enormous amount of time. By using AI, now we're able to plug in that data and then be able to come up with reasonable statistical analysis of the action of our genome. So what's actually happening? What happens when our genes express themselves and become proteins? What do those proteins do, and how do they work? And it's a very, very complex, particularly because some genes that we have in our body they were useful when we were being made, but are not useful anymore. So they're basically kind of garbage genes. So to know what's being expressed and being able to modify that, and that actually is sort of a combination of both genomics as well as statistics, and you'll hear the mathematician saying that a lot of these complex mathematical equations are now being solved because AI is able to take all the information and be able to analyze it in a big picture. That's going to be the future of medicine, is where we're going to be able to say, okay, this is what the genome is. And we're already starting to do that now. Back to the addiction aspect, is we already know that we can do gene analysis on people, and we can see how well they'll respond to certain types of medications, including pain medication, what their responsiveness is, what's going to work better for them. Mm. And then you'd be able to use the minimal amount that we can to make sure that their pain is relieved.
16: Dr. Brown of Griffin Health, we appreciate it. Thank you so much, and we'll talk again next week. You're listening to WICC, the Voice of Connecticut. We'll be right back.
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5: Pretty quiet out there right now. All the overnight roadwork is cleared out, so things are moving along pretty well for the most part. There's a little bit of volume on Route 8 southbound heading into 95. 95 looks good. No delays so far on the Merritt Parkway. You're moving along pretty nicely on Route 7. No delays on the trains. Metro North is running on a close to schedule system-wide. I'm John Lynch with Fairfield County Traffic every 10 minutes on WICC.
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12: A bright, warm day on the way under a sunny sky, but less humid by afternoon with a high near 80. Partly cloudy tonight in the low 50s. Saturday, sunny and cooler in the upper 60s to near 70. I'm meteorologist Paul Piorek on WICC.
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18: These are your political insights from ABC News. Republican Senator Tom Tillis chiming in on President Trump's talk of tearing down the Kennedy Center if his name doesn't go on the building.
19: This is not what people who grew up like I did want to focus on. We want solutions. And I've got a lot of candidates who want to get that message through, and these are distractions that only benefit the Democrats.
18: Outgoing Republican Senator John Cornyn calling Beau French, running for Texas Railroad Commissioner, an embarrassment to the Republican Party after what he called racist comments. French posting a photo of students of color celebrating Texas's upset win over Ohio State. French saying, quote, "I heard UT graduation this year look like this. I didn't believe it. The problem is obviously far worse than anyone imagined," he said. The Trump administration withdrew Lance Troyer's nomination to lead ICE, the former state trooper, close friend of Homeland Security Secretary Mark Wayne Mullen, with very little experience in immigration. Dave Packer, ABC News.
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22: From ABC News, I'm
0: Shiri. Preston, gas pains persist for millions of Americans.
2: Killing me. I have to fill up only a little bit here. If I fill up here, it's going to cost me about $1,000.
0: That trucker in California's San Joaquin Valley, ABC's Mary Bruce, is at the White House.
3: Gas prices have been steadily rising since President Trump launched this war with Iran, and analysts note and predict that they're about to jump even higher. Gas now averaging $4.47 a gallon. Diesel rising to a record $6.43 a gallon. The war now well into its seventh month, and with no end in sight.
0: The fight over the Kennedy Center not showing any end in sight either. President Trump still insisting his name be put on the building. ABC's Stephen Portnoy is in Washington.
22: Judge Christopher Cooper ruled in May of this year that Congress created the Kennedy Center as a lasting living memorial to John F. Kennedy, that only Congress can change the name of it. And so Trump's name had to come down. You saw the tarp and the scaffolding. They took the name down, but the tarp's still up.
0: The judge did say any renovations, including a complete demolition of the Kennedy Center, will require 30 days' notice to the court. There has been a school shooting in the southern Philippines. At least 3 young people have been killed, 6 others wounded, including the gunman. There was a vigil in Los Angeles last night for all of the victims of the bus and the news chopper crash. Among those who died, reporter Ileana Marino. She was remembered by Los Angeles Councilman John Lee, saying that she loved
23: telling the stories of Southern California from above. Known to viewers as Ellie in the Heli, she was a talented bilingual journalist. Her colleagues remembered her for her kindness, energy, and passion.
0: Her pilot also killed, as well as a bystander on the ground. The driver of the SUV who slammed into a bus, killing 2 other people, the story they were covering, has been charged with second-degree murder. Police say she had drugs in her system. 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
24: 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I've been surfing here since I was a kid. Now, seeing my grandson out on the water, it means everything to me. Watching him and taking in the blue waves, the sea breeze, the blurry horizon?
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0: As the war with Iran drags on, prices keep going up, and there is an election on the way as well. ABC's Karen Hua says new polling shows Americans have some serious questions for President Trump about all of it.
26: The Fox poll finds more than 70% of voters say Trump lacks a clear strategy for ending the war in Iran. The president acknowledging to Axios he has a big decision to make on Iran. Quote, do I want to go in and annihilate them, or do I not?
0: The latest revelation on artificial intelligence, that one AI chatbot has been used to hack another AI chatbot's responses. Here's ABC's Hannah Batah.
27: Researchers have reportedly used Anthropic's Claude software to hack rival company OpenAI. The researchers told the Wall Street Journal they gained access to an employee's ChatGPT account and read files containing company secrets. OpenAI claims it's now resolved the security issues by uncovering that hack, saying, we thank the researchers for contacting us and sharing their findings.
0: Many AI developers have been asking that regulatory guardrails be put in place. Researchers at UCLA have published a study they say backs up the theory that T-Rex was actually a warm-blooded animal, not a sluggish reptile. Using fossilized teeth, researcher Robert Eagle says,
28: and we're able to show that based on the thermal tolerance range of an organism, large organism with a body temperature of 36 degrees C.
0: I'm Sherry Preston, ABC News.
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1: Former State Deputy Budget Director Costa Diamantis is allegedly in Greece to avoid serving prison time. Diamantis was facing up to a decade in prison for taking bribes and steering more than $8 million in contracts during his time monitoring the state's multi-billion dollar school construction budget. The CSCU Board of Regents says they found serious failures in how a sexual harassment allegation was handled. Interim Board of Regents Chair Ari Santiago says an independent review found gaps in how former interim chancellor Ojan Maduko was selected by the Connecticut State Colleges and Universities system. Senator Chris Murphy is introducing legislation to ban immigration enforcement on playgrounds, child care facilities, and school bus stops. The legislation comes in response to a four-day ICE operation in Connecticut that resulted in 118 arrests. Eversource is securing poles and power lines for severe weather as part of National Preparedness Month. Multiple crews throughout the state are replacing old wooden poles with new, large steel poles and stronger electrical lines where outages have been more common. For the Voice of Connecticut, WICC, I'm John Kamal.
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5: Southbound delays on Route 8 heading into 95. 95 is stop and go southbound from exit 29 down to exit 21. Metro North is on or close. I'm John Lynch with Fairfield County Traffic every 10 minutes on WICC.
11: 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Miller Nissan of Fairfield, weather update.
12: Today will be sunny and warm, but less humid by afternoon, near 80 with a breeze out of the north. Partly cloudy tonight in the low 50s. Saturday, sunny and cooler in the upper 60s to near 70. I'm meteorologist Paul Piorek on WICC.
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16: Well, who saw this coming? Costa Diamantis, apparently, the former deputy state budget director in chief of school construction funding, did not show up for his sentencing hearing yesterday in federal court. He failed to appear before a federal judge who was set to determine his fate after he was convicted on 21 charges last year. He fled the country. And so immediately I had to text our attorney who comes on the show, our legal expert on the show, Bill Bloss, who, by the way, has nothing to do with the case. But I always go to him whenever there are cases here in Connecticut, especially that I want to get his insight, his perspective on. And Bill, I'm going to start with that exact question. Who in the world saw this coming? This is wild.
2: Well, it is wild, and it's a terrible decision by Diamantis. It is. I would be shocked if he isn't returned to custody someday, and I would be shocked if he wasn't treated very, very harshly by the sentencing judge when he is.
16: So my understanding is the federal prosecutor said Diamantis drove to Florida, took a boat to the Bahamas, and then he flew to London, where he then flew to Greece, I guess, is my understanding. And his defense attorney, Mr. Norm Pattis, said he received a call from his client Wednesday evening. Diamantis apparently telling him he would not be in court on Thursday and that he was in Greece. I have to go to probably the elephant in the room question, Bill, is how in the world did this guy even get out of the country with a U.S. passport? It sounds like he has dual citizenship, so he has a Greek passport, but how was he even allowed to have that?
2: Well, he wasn't allowed to have it under the court's order releasing him on bond back at the time he got arrested. So he broke the rules is how he got it. He's eligible for a Greek passport because I guess one or both of his parents were Greek citizens. And under Greek law, he's entitled to Greek citizenship. And so he was able to use that. He was able to parlay that into a Greek passport. And to get to the Bahamas on a boat, you know, you could charter a boat, and depending on what the circumstances are, you don't have to show anybody a passport. And so then he shows up at the airport, gets on the plane, buys a ticket, gets on a plane, at least according to what was said in court, and went to London, and then allegedly onto Greece. I have a few doubts about how much of that story is true. I'm not sure if I were going to flee the country, I'm not sure that I would advertise where I was fleeing to. But, you know, I'm sure the prosecutors are trying to get cooperation from Interpol and the European Union to figure out where, in fact, he is.
16: Yeah, I mean, according to my sources, I spoke to people after this story broke, and my understanding is I believe he took a cruise is what I'm hearing. Again, I haven't had that confirmed, but my understanding is he drove to Florida. He was able to get on a cruise to the Bahamas or some kind of a Caribbean cruise is my understanding. And then he flew to London from there, which again, I said, wait, so you can get on one of those from America without an American passport? And it's like, well, I guess so. If he had a Greek passport, I think what's astonishing to me. And again, we've got attorney Bill Bloss here, who again is our legal expert on the show. He has nothing to do with the Diamantis case, but love to get his legal perspective on this one. Diamantis fled the country, which is just wild town USA. Diamantis is a dual Greek American citizen. But his citizenship did come up in court, did it not, Bill? I feel like it did come up in him wanting to go back to Greece. I think he had mentioned that his passport was possibly there. He might have had to do some property deals or something to that effect. Yeah. So how in the world, again, did this get missed? I don't get how the idea of we had to make sure he didn't have a Greek passport on him. Like, this is just astonishing to me. It really is, clearly.
2: Well, I mean, the system relies, particularly when you're talking about a nonviolent offender, a guy who was a former state representative, a former governmental official, had been a lawyer before he was suspended. The system relies on people being essentially rational when they're in this circumstance. And it is not rational to flee the country when you're looking at 10 or 12 years under this federal sentencing guidelines, or because your odds of just retiring in peace to some little village overlooking the Aegean Sea are just not very high. And so he made a bad decision. He's made a very bad decision that I would be surprised if he looks back at it in 3 years and says, you know, that was the right thing to do. I think it's a mistake, and we count on people not making real serious mistakes, because it's not reasonable or rational to expect them to behave like this.
16: And so I'm curious, first of all, how easy will it be to track Diamantis down?
2: Well, it's going to be pretty easy. I mean, depending, you know, if he's using his real passport, that any time he went through, I mean, remember, England is not in the European Union, so he's going to have to show his passport in England. He's then going to, assuming he went to Greece, and again, I'll reserve comment on whether he really went to Greece until we hear the rest of the story. But if he did go to Greece, he's got to show his passport again in Greek immigration. And then any of the European Union countries have very robust border screening systems. Every airport in the world now has got facial recognition technology. I would be pretty confident that if the Department of Justice is looking for him, that they're going to find him.
16: All right, Bill, hold on one second. We're going to continue the conversation again. Major news, about an hour or two after the show ended yesterday, Costa Diamantis was supposed to show up in court. His attorney, Norm Pattis, told news outlets that on Wednesday night, Diamantis called him saying that he is now in Greece because he has dual citizenship. I have so many questions about this story, but again, he did not show up for court. And now the question becomes, will they find him? What happens next legally for him? Does this mean his prison sentence, which already was going to be pretty harsh, does it get a lot worse after you flee the country illegally? We're going to talk about that coming up next right here. I'm Melissa in the Morning.
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5: It's southbound delays on 95 heading into exit 44. Then it slows southbound from exit 28 to exit 21. Route 8 is slow southbound heading into 95. No major delays on the other roadways so far this morning. No delays on the trains. Metro North is running on or close. I'm John Lynch with Fairfield County Traffic every 10 minutes on WICC.
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12: A bright, warm day on the way under a sunny sky, but less humid by afternoon with a high near 80. Partly cloudy tonight in the low 50s. Saturday, sunny and cooler in the upper 60s to near 70. I'm meteorologist Paul Piorek on WICC.
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16: Former Connecticut budget official Costa Diamantis has fled the country just days before he was set to be sentenced on federal corruption charges. Diamantis was convicted last year on 21 counts, including bribery and extortion. His attorney, Norm Pattis, says he left the country literally 24 hours or so before he was supposed to be in court, and now he is beyond reach of the U.S. authorities. At least that's what Norm Pattis says. I don't know, though. We've got our legal expert here, Bill Blossom. Before I come back to you, Bill, I have to share this really quick, just a small little boop caveat, if you will. This blows my mind, and it's probably a phone call to Comptroller Sean Scanlon or somebody above, maybe Governor Lamont, dare I say. After we found out that Costa Diamantis left the country, illegally, might I add, he issued a statement. This is Comptroller Scanlon saying, this morning, upon confirmation that Costa Diamantis did not appear at his sentencing and has fled the country, I have discontinued the direct deposit of his monthly pension payment. He says, no one who has been convicted of defrauding the taxpayers and is now fleeing justice should continue receiving pension. What? Why was he even getting pension after he literally was convicted? I don't understand. So I have more questions about that. But let's get back to the story of Costa Diamantis. Again, our attorney, Bill Bloss, our legal expert on the show, who has nothing to do with the case, giving us some perspective and insight this morning. And Bill, let's talk about the fact that, okay, so he's gone. You feel pretty confident, though, that they will find him. And then when he comes back, what ends up happening from your legal standpoint? What ends up happening? I mean, obviously he was already facing, I believe, a pretty lengthy prison sentence. Does this kind of add on? I would imagine this would add on to it, or at least, like, I would imagine it would mean more punishment. Maybe not. I don't know.
2: Oh, definitely. don't be uncertain about that. A defendant who flees removes any kind of argument for mitigation that a court might otherwise look at. Mr. Pattis was, Attorney Pattis was asking for home detention.
16: Yes.
2: Which was a very, very long shot. I mean, that was very unlikely to happen. I mean, you can ask for whatever you want to ask for, but he was not going to get that. But he also might not have got 10 or 12 years. Now, he did some things that work toward the top end of the range, like he testified at trial and the jury obviously did not believe him. So that's the court is entitled to take into account the jury's disbelief of a testifying defendant and punishing him more harshly. But the bottom line is he is going to get a longer sentence than he would have otherwise. Now, the interesting thing, Melissa, is the court has the ability to sentence him in absentia. In other words, while he's on the run, the court can go ahead and sentence him so that when he is taken into custody, he would simply start serving his sentence. So there would be no bond. There would be no there's not going to be a bond anyway. I mean, obviously, if he gets picked up, whether he's been sentenced or not, he's not getting out. Not until the end of the sentence.
16: So this is basically like, not to make it elementary terms, Bill, but this is like a Monopoly game. You don't pass go, you don't collect $200, you just go straight to jail. I mean, there's really no middle ground. Well, he wouldn't even do like a court appearance, right?
2: Well, he might.
16: If
2: he's not, if Judge Underhill decides not to sentence him in absentia, which he could do, he could revoke his bond, and then he would be, assuming that he ultimately gets arrested and extradited back to the U.S., then he would be brought in front of a judge for a bond hearing. But there is 100% certainty that he would not get a bond. He would be detained, even if he's not sentenced. So he has removed any argument for leniency that he could have pursued.
16: Wow. Have you ever seen anything like this, Bill, here in Connecticut that stands out, something similar to this?
2: You know, it's hard for me to think of one right off the top of my head. It does happen that sometimes there was an old case where somebody walked out of a trial during the middle of it, and then he was found guilty and eventually was returned to custody. So it does happen. It doesn't happen very often because the consequences when it happens are so severe. I mean, you know, he was out on a $500,000 bond. It was secured by his house, in which there was, I think, about $200,000 in equity or maybe a little bit more. So that's gone. But that's the least of his problems. I mean, there may be some delays once he's picked up. If assuming he is really in Greece, there is an extradition treaty between the European Union and the United States. There's also an extradition treaty between Greece and the United States, although it is said that sometimes Greece is reluctant to extradite its own citizens. But that may depend on whether he obtained a citizenship after the offense for which he was convicted. That seems to be a factor that Greece takes into account. It's just an enormous gamble by Diamantis that he's not going to be found and not be extradited. And because the outcome now, if he is it's written in stone. It's not written in pencil.
16: I mean, in forgive me, Bill, you know how my brain works. I can be quite imaginative at times. And sometimes I live in a movie, which is a problem. But this is why I have people like you, again, Bill Bloss, who is our legal expert on the show, to bring me back down to reality. I'm thinking very Blacklist right now, Raymond Reddington a little bit. I don't know if you've ever seen that show, but this is where you can bring reality to my imaginative mind. I'm thinking, you know, what are the chances, though, that Costa Diamantis does stay in hiding? So when you talk about all the connections he has in Greece, he may have connections outside the country. I mean, here's a guy that had a lot of money, a lot of power, very well known, I would imagine very well connected, just looking at how he was in the business he ran for so long and was able to be under the radar for as long as he was. You know, what are the chances that he is able to stay in hiding?
2: Unless he has got an amazing amount of resources, and I don't know anything about his financial situation other than his house apparently had $200,000 in equity in it, which is not a massive amount. Don't know what happened, what his financial condition is. But unless he's got very substantial resources, it's not that easy to just hide forever. And it takes money. He's not going to get any kind of income, obviously, from the United States. His pension is going to be blown. Unless the president pardons him, he has got a very, very uncertain and probably very bleak future.
16: I'm wondering, Bill, and again, who knows? I don't know this man personally, and I don't know. The man is in his 70s. I want to say 70 or 71 years old. And as you mentioned earlier, Norm Pattis, his attorney, had asked if he could, you know, be at home instead of doing his sentence in prison, which was, again, a long shot, as you had mentioned. But I'm wondering if the reason Casa Diamantes could have done this, and this is where I'm wondering if other people have done this before, is, you know, age is a factor. His sentence was going to be lengthy, even with good behavior. And I'm wondering if he wanted to be able to say goodbye to people, like if this is, I don't want to say his farewell tour, but I'm wondering if he left not with the intention to hide, but with the intention of being like, hey, this is the last time you'll ever see me alive. I don't know.
2: I mean, I don't know him. I don't know what makes him tick. I think it was, you know, in retrospect, before the fact, it was a bad idea to try the case. And I don't know what the prosecutor would have offered as a plea bargain, but it always seemed like a pretty strong case from the evidence. So I don't know. I don't know what kind of decisions he makes. All I know is that the decision to not show up for sentencing was a bad decision.
16: Well, Bill Bloss, I guess we have to see what happens next. Like I said, this is pretty wild stuff. Casa Diamantes fled the country. He was supposed to show up in court. He did not. And we certainly are going to see what happens next with this story. And I always appreciate getting your insight and perspective, certainly from a legal standpoint. Bill Bloss, thank you so much.
2: Anytime.
16: All right. And again, Bill Bloss is our legal expert on the show, has nothing to do with the Diamantes case. And we certainly will track what happens next. As we get more details, we'll share it with you right here on WICC. We'll be right back.
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5: There's southbound delays on the Merritt Parkway heading into the Black Rock Turnpike. 95 is slow southbound from exit 29 down to exit 19. Route 8 has some southbound delays heading into 95. Metro North is running on or close. I'm John Lynch with Fairfield County Traffic every 10 minutes on WICC.
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12: Today will be sunny and warm, but less humid by afternoon, near 80 with a breeze out of the north. Partly cloudy tonight in the low 50s. Saturday sunny and cooler in the upper 60s to near 70. I'm meteorologist Paul Piorek on WICC.
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0: problem was handled. Interim Board of Regents Chair Ari Santiago says an independent review found gaps in how former interim chancellor O'John Maduko was selected by the Connecticut State Colleges and Universities system as well. Maduko was appointed to the position and began serving on July 1st of 2025. He was put on administrative leave less than a year later on April 23rd, following allegations of sexual harassment. He resigned the next day. Senator Chris Murphy is introducing legislation to ban immigration enforcement on playgrounds, childcare facilities, and school bus stops. This comes as a response to a four-day ICE operation in Connecticut that resulted in 118 arrests. Murphy also supports legislation that would prevent immigration enforcement at hospitals, schools, and courthouses. While fellow Democrats, including fellow Senator Richard Blumenthal, support the bill, it will be difficult to pass with the House out of session throughout the midterm elections and the Senate leaving town at the end of the month. Staying with the ICE presence in Connecticut, a 19-year-old freshman on Southern Connecticut State's basketball team is out of immigration detention. Dang Dang was taken into custody on September 4th. He was held at a detention center in Rhode Island before his lawyers filed a petition requiring the federal government to justify his detention. He was released on Wednesday. Dang is originally from South Sudan and played high school basketball in New Jersey last year. Eversource is securing poles and power lines for severe weather as part of National Preparedness Month. A project manager for the company told News 8 that the project has been, quote, a long time coming. He adds that the work is going to make their system much stronger than it was before. Multiple crews throughout the state are replacing old wooden poles with new large steel poles and stronger electrical lines where outages have been more common. And the Connecticut Sun couldn't keep up with the Atlanta Dream in a 103-59 loss on Thursday. It was the first game back for both teams following a three-week break for the FIBA World Cup. Angel Reese had 30 points and 10 rebounds for the Dream, while Olivia Nelson Ododa led the Sun with 13 points. Connecticut returns home on Sunday for a matchup against the first place Minnesota Lynx. For the Voice of Connecticut, WICC, I'm John Kamal.
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3: Stop and go as you make your way southbound on the Merritt Parkway from Route 8 down to the Black Rock Turnpike. Route 8 has some southbound delays heading into 95. 95 is heavy southbound from exit 29 down to exit 17. Metro North is running on or close. I'm John Lynch with Fairfield County Traffic every 10 minutes on WICC.
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4: A bright, warm day on the way under a sunny sky, but less humid by afternoon with a high near 80. Partly cloudy tonight in the low 50s. Saturday, sunny and cooler in the upper 60s to near 70. I'm meteorologist Paul Piorek on WICC.
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2: Well, I've been so focused on hockey season beginning. Yes, going to my first Bruins game, preseason game this weekend. And Chase has his first hockey game, doubleheader actually, tomorrow morning. But let's not forget, we are still in soccer season right now. And I want to give you the heads up that CT United FC, yes, our MLS team, is going to close out their regular season this Sunday at 2 p.m. right here in Bridgeport. The team will be facing off at the University of Bridgeport on Knight Field, with gates opening at 1 p.m. And if you want tickets, more information, you could go to ctunited.com. And for everything else that's happening this weekend that you don't want to miss out on, who do we check in with? Of course, my girl Rachel Lenda from the Office of Tourism, Director of Tourism, and all things fun in the great state of Connecticut. Hey, Rachel, how are you?
3: Rachel?
2: Did you put me on mute? God, why do people keep doing that? Rachel, am I on mute? Rachel Lenda, I'm going to text you because I feel like you put me on mute. I know you're driving to the Big E right now. Rachel. Stosh, can you see if Rachel has me on mute? Will you take her off, check on her, and then let me know? So yes, I just kind of like took her thunder there, but Rachel's on her way to the Big E because the Big E is starting today. But Rachel would have more of the information about like Connecticut Day, which is not today, by the way. I believe it's next week. Rachel Lenda, why would you do this to me? Come on, Rachel. She's going to call back. Is that what she's doing, Eric? Is she calling back? Eric? No. Oh, you are. Okay, there she is. Okay, let's see. Second time's a charm. Let's see. This is the only thing we always risk when we're in the car and we're driving. Let's see. Can we hear a Miss Rachel Lenda? Maybe? Possibly? Yeah, I can't believe the Big E is back. As I'm saying, we're kind of winding down the soccer season. We are definitely in full-fledged fair season and a Big E being at the top of the list. Rachel Lenda, are you there?
4: Good morning. I am so sorry.
2: Why? You're doing a million things at once. And I'm like, hey, why don't you throw radio in there as well? How are you?
4: I'm so good. I'm on my way to the Big E.
2: That's so exciting. It's funny. I always love to give a little insider baseball to people. I'm texting Rachel about what's happening this weekend. And because, you know, I want to be in the know as well. Just like you do at home. I want to be in the know and I have to ask Rachel about it. And it's like, doesn't Big E start this weekend? And she's like, I'm on my way now. And I'm like, of course you are, Director of Tourism. That would make sense. Rachel Lenda, the Big E is back, baby. How exciting.
4: Big E is back, and oh my gosh, you know what I'm really excited about is when you come into the building, the Connecticut building, right, Avenue of the States, our agency oversees the beautiful operation of the Connecticut building, is Center Court. And if you didn't know, it is the 40th anniversary this year of CT Grown. So the
2: That's
4: Center
2: awesome.
4: Court, for, right, and we love our friends at the Department of Agriculture. So we are highlighting all things agriculture, agritourism. You can find horticulture, aquaculture, all of the cultures that happen within agriculture right in Center Court. And, of course, we have, longstanding tenants in there like Danny's Baked Potato. You've got, Ani's Table and Marketplace is a new vendor this year. We're so excited. CT Craft Beer is in the back tent, and you've got restaurants like The Republic, the Maple Association of Connecticut is in there, Bristol Bazaar. We've got also Perfect Pound Cakes, and of course, Lenny's. We love Lenny's. Their lobster bisque is absolutely to die for. So that starts today. It runs through October for 3 weeks starting today. So definitely head on up to the Big E and support the Connecticut building on the Avenue of States. So cool.
2: It is a really cool building. And when is Connecticut Day, Rachel? I'm kind of throwing this at you, but what day is Connecticut Day?
4: Girl, let me tell you how ready I am for Connecticut Day. It is Wednesday, September 23rd, and Connecticut Day is proudly powered by Mohegan Sun. And so we've got a day full of entertainment, live bands, the U.S. Army National Guard band Ripcord. Girl, they are so awesome. It's our military personnel that are performing. We also have the Newtown School of Rock. These kids are absolutely amazing. High school age kids that are part of a band and come in and they'll perform amongst other acts. We've got, to close out the day, Mass Confusion, which is, of course, a blend of Massachusetts and Connecticut folks. And they do...
2: That sounds like my music. Household. That literally is how Chase got here. It's a blend of a Massachusetts man and a Connecticut girl. That's literally where Chase came from.
4: Oh, we love that.
2: There you go. He should join that group.
3: That's funny.
4: So Wednesday the 23rd, the Connecticut Day celebration kicks off at 10 a.m. And it goes through all day, and we're going to be doing giveaways and all sorts of fun things. The whole front lawn will be activated. We've got, oh my gosh, Mystic Aquarium is bringing up a beluga whale. Not a real beluga whale. That would be weird.
2: That would be troubling.
4: That's cool. That would be expensive. Yes, that would be a big tank. But no, they've got a model beluga whale are bringing up. So just so much to celebrate and see, especially as we go in and showcase and highlight Connecticut at the Big E, where nearly 1.7 million visitors pass through within the 17 days. So it's literally the best type of showcase you can offer for all of the fairgoers and passerbys. So we're very, very excited for that.
2: So, Rachel, I have a shameless plug and an idea, and you could just like totally say, oh, yeah, no, great idea. And then you could kind of let it die by the wayside. But I have to say it only because you brought up that CT Grown is 40 years old this year, which is awesome. I'm a farmer girl through and through, born and raised New England, even lived in Vermont for 10 years. I love me some farmers. I talk to, you know, Brian Herbert very often and like I'm all about love it. Love it all. So I don't know if you know this, but WICC, the oldest talk station in Connecticut still running, is 100 this year, turning 100.
4: Really?
2: We are turning 100 later this fall. And so I'm thinking next year, maybe WICC, because I think in the state of Connecticut, I don't want to talk out of turn, but I believe WICC is still the longest running, oldest talk radio station in the state, Voice of Connecticut. And I believe we even like nationally hold some records as well. So. Just saying, just a shameless little plug there. But I just got to say, listen, I love this station. I'm proud to work at it. But I'm just saying, you know, I think we are a treasure in our great state of Connecticut. Just saying. So I had to share.
4: Clock it because you absolutely are. Clock that. Yes, ma'am. For all the listeners out there, 100% Melissa Sheketoff is a national treasure.
2: I don't know about that, but I do appreciate you. Oh, well, the feeling's mutual, Rachel Wenda. I tell you, we are definitely soul sisters for sure. And there's so much happening. I don't know. The Big E is so exciting. And I definitely was ill prepared to talk about the Big E today. Cause I know that your team sent a boatload of different events going on. But I'm like, man, I didn't even think to like talk all about the Big E, but it is such a big deal. I do want to go through some of the other things happening this weekend, you know, talking about fairs and big events that are going on specifically in the fall. We've got a big fair coming up this weekend as well, right, here in Connecticut?
4: Yes, we do. So that is the Berlin Fair. So this is a major agricultural fair, and it starts, it's going on today, goes through Sunday. So, of course, you have your midway. You've got your rides, but you also have a pie eating contest. Okay, Melissa, question.
2: Yes.
4: Have you ever competed in a pie eating contest?
2: No. I haven't. So it's I'm on the fence about that, Rachel Lunda, any eating contest, because I love to eat. I am a foodie. In fact, I have had a food addiction that I've had to get over in my 20s. True story. That's for another time. But no, I'm weird about food eating contests. I don't know. I'm weird about them. Like being in them. I don't know why. I just feel like I would not do well. Why? Have you done them?
4: Well, first, I want to say I respect that boundary, and first of all, I love that your vulnerability with sharing that. That's one of the reasons why I love you so much. Because, on a serious note, right? There's a lot of people out there with food addictions and things like that.
2: Yeah, I had it hardcore in my 20s, and I had to go to like severe therapy and all kinds of. Oh yeah, that's like a real thing. Yep, totally. Like Food Addicts Anonymous. That's like a legit kind of a thing. Yep, totally. Yep, in my 20s, had to tackle that and conquer that, and here we are. So yeah,
4: I love you. You're a fearless woman. So, besides the pot eating, have I ever? No, would I? Absolutely. And mostly, I would just eat it like a heathen. Like,
2: love that.
4: Who is that character from the Goonies that's just like, hey, you guys?
2: Oh, yeah, sure. Oh, fair. Yeah. I can't think of his name.
4: Yeah, it would be like that.
2: That's funny. That's funny.
4: It would 100% be like that.
2: I love that.
4: So, also besides that, at the Berlin Fair, they've got live music. They've got things like the deep fried Oreos, the apple fritters. They've got the turkey legs and the dirty sodas. But there's also a couple of other fairs happening this weekend as well. And that's the Four Town Fair in Summers and the Guilford Fair, which is really, really exciting. So those are the fairs. And now we're going to roll into your hometown girl, Milford. And that is the Milford Regional Lobster Roll Festival.
2: Mm.
4: And this is happening at Walnut Beach. And it's, I don't know if everybody knows that's listening. Connecticut is the home of the hot butted lobster roll.
2: Yep.
4: Very important.
2: Very proud.
4: Connecticut stuff.
2: Mm-hmm.
4: Very proud. We don't do mayonnaise. We do butter, mm-hmm. melted butter.
2: That's the right way to do it.
4: Drizzled over chunky, delicious, fresh picked lobster meat that's been tossed in a saute pan with just butter. That's it. Throw it on a New England style hot dog roll. Call it a day. So delicious.
2: So
4: you're going to experience the best lobster rolls, along with local craft beer, wine, specialty drinks, and they also have live music, which is great. And that entertainment is happening all day. You can also experience an artisan market, which we always love those. 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And I hate to say it, Melissa, but, gift-giving season is upon us. So mm-hmm. get ahead of your gift giving season and, squirrel away some of those gifts made by your local Connecticut artisans.
2: Mm-hmm. Yeah, definitely.
4: Melissa, the final thing that we're highlighting for this weekend is the Bridgeport Film Festival. So this is a 3-day of full storytelling, community, creativity. This is at the historic Klein Memorial Auditorium. And there's going to be over 75 films that will be screened. And they're going to have a red carpet. They're going to have after parties, a vendor village, local artisans, food trucks, and all sorts of family-friendly activities. That's through Sunday. So those are just the highlights, just the highlight reel of what's happening. But, of course, there's so much more happening. 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
2: Mm-hmm. Yeah, and they just launched that new haunted trail, the latest Connecticut trail, earlier this week, and that also is on the CT Visit website. And Rachel Lunda, I just adore you in so many ways. Thank you so much. Please be safe heading up to the Big E, which starts today. Connecticut Day coming up next week. We'll have more details certainly on our website as well, voiceofct.com. Thank you so much. 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We're going to be right back. 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
5: stop and go each week away southbound on 95 from X 29, down to exit 11, then more southbound delays by exit 5. Route 8 slows southbound heading into 95. The Merritt Parkway slows southbound from Route 8 down to the Black Rock Turnpike. 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I'm John Lynch with Fairfield County Traffic every 10 minutes on WICC.
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2: Well, it sounds like we've got a stellar day today and tomorrow if you want to go to the Big E or any of the events happening this weekend. Our chief meteorologist, Paul Piorek, he's the person I check in with whenever I need to know the weather stuff. So Rachel's for the fun stuff and Paul is for the weather stuff. Hey, Paul, happy Friday.
6: Happy Friday. Yes, we've got good news and we've got bad news.
2: No, we're not doing that today, Paul. Yeah. No.
6: We're going to stay with the good news for a while, okay? We'll stay with the good news for a while.
2: Lord.
6: Oh, boy. All right. So, you know...
2: He's like, all right, I'm going to do my job and I'm going to run. I'm going to run the other way.
6: I'm only the messenger.
2: I know. I don't know why I have to become a fire-breathing dragon. That was totally unnecessary. I'm going to take it down a notch.
6: Fire-breathing dragon. I love the adjective.
2: It's true, though.
6: I really do.
2: I mean, it's true. I become like a different person. It's kind of wild. But no, so I understand.
6: Still wonderful. You are still wonderful.
2: I'm glad I have you in my corner. I don't know if everyone feels that way, but I'll take your endorsement. That's fantastic. So what do you mean good news and bad news? What do you mean?
6: Well, the good news first, today and tomorrow will be beautiful.
2: Yes, that's what I'm saying.
6: Yes,
2: beautiful.
6: Right?
2: Yeah.
6: Now, the bad news, you may want to lower the volume on your radio.
2: Okay. Well, I'm not going to. I'm going to let the people at home do it.
6: Here we go. From late Sunday through Sunday night into early Monday. Listen, if you don't like rain, lower the volume on your radio.
2: Okay.
6: We may see up to 2 inches of rain.
2: Okay. But like Paul, you weren't going to give us perfect weather for the rest of our lives. Of course, rain is inevitable.
6: I know, but look, this is on the heels of 7 inches plus a week ago.
2: No, I know. So but in all seriousness, so when you say about 2 inches of rain on Sunday, are we talking the same areas? Are we talking do we have any idea where this is hitting? Because we've seen that in Connecticut, where sporadically only 4 or 5 towns get pummeled, and everybody else sees a drop.
6: Well, the models are suggesting, and I say suggesting in quotes, that this will be a blanket 1.5 to 2 inches.
2: Where?
6: Statewide.
2: Hmm. What do you think about that?
6: I love
2: that?
6: Your answer.
2: And we were statewide going to get, rain last week, but then,
6: I know, I'm only the messenger.
2: Oh,
6: okay?
2: No,
6: I'm only
2: that's
6: the messenger.
2: Not attitude to you. That's attitude to Mother Nature. I'm not.
6: Right.
2: Paul Piorek, I would go to war for you, okay?
6: I would go to war for you, too.
2: Absolutely. No, I'm not giving you attitude. I'm giving Mother Nature attitude because she can't decide. Am I going to blanket the whole state or am I just going to focus on one area? And I really wish she could just decide on what she's doing and, not do that.
6: Throw the blanket down. That's what I say.
2: Yeah, just
6: throw
2: do a little light
6: down.
2: Drain.
6: In this case, throw the wetbacks down.
2: Just put the buckets down. Yeah, exactly. That's what it is. Yikes. Okay.
6: All right.
2: But that's coming later on Sunday, or is that most of the day?
6: Sunday morning it should be all right. Then Sunday afternoon we have the showers, and then later Sunday afternoon into Sunday night we go to the rain. And that will end by early Monday. And by then, 1.5 to 2 inches.
2: Okay. And then we officially
6: Hello, are you still there?
2: I'll always be here.
6: I'm kidding.
2: I'll be here for you when the rain starts to pour. That's actually what the song said. So there you go.
6: I know. By you singing it, I've got goosebumps.
2: I'm so glad. Now, I'm curious, speaking of goosebumps, is it going to start getting cooler because it's officially fall next week?
6: That's right. So Monday, Tuesday, Wednesday, Thursday, Friday, we should be in the low to mid 60s.
2: Oh, yay. Yay. Yay me. I love fall weather.
6: I was waiting for Eric to play the fame. That's a crazy move.
2: Yeah. I don't know. I think we're all excited for fall weather. We're good with it. I think we're, because honestly, Paul, I think I was telling you, I've been very confused this week what to wear to work, and I have struck out pretty much every day. Every day I've struck out.
6: No. You hit a home run every day. Believe me.
2: No, believe me. Thank you, Eric. That's true. It's true. I either come in and I'm freezing because I didn't dress correctly,
6: right?
2: Or I'm dying of heat, sweating because I didn't dress correctly. And I'm like, come on.
6: Oh, my God.
2: Let's just flip the script and go to fall already. Come on. Now.
6: I hear you.
2: I know.
6: Now, a cursory glance at the analog clock suggests.
7: Oh, no.
2: I'm in trouble. Yeah, that's so true. Well,
6: no, you're not. We're in trouble.
2: No, you got this.
6: I better get to the weather.
2: You got
6: it,
2: my guy.
6: All right. Good morning, everybody. Well, thank you, Melissa and Eric and the crew. Good morning. We are off to a humid start, but you will notice by midday and later this afternoon, the humidity will drop in a big way. Right now, it is 73, the dew point 70. We have the wind shifting out of the northwest, which is a good sign, and the barometer 30.02 on the way up. Sunny, warm, less humid by the afternoon, 80. Fair overnight, low 50s, cool. Tomorrow is sunny in the upper 60s. Sunday showers by early afternoon, over to rain by evening, and then rain by Sunday night, ending early Monday, up to 2 inches, and then cooler by next week. Right now, we have readings in the low 70s. It is humid, but that will not last. Cooler and drier air building in by late in the afternoon and during the evening. I'm meteorologist Paul Piorek on WICC.
1: WICC Smart MLS Right Now Traffic.
5: It's stop and go as you make your way southbound on 95 from X 29, down to exit 11, then more southbound delays by exit 5. Route 8 slows southbound heading into 95. The Merritt Parkway slows southbound from Route 8 down to the Black Rock Turnpike. 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I'm John Lynch with Fairfield County Traffic every 10 minutes on WICC.
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8: Today will be sunny and warm, but less humid by afternoon, near 80 with a breeze out of the north. Partly cloudy tonight in the low 50s. Saturday sunny and cooler in the upper 60s to near 70. I'm meteorologist Paul Piorek on WICC.
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7: I'm Sherry Preston. As the war with Iran and the conflict in Ukraine grind on, energy prices are going up worldwide. Diesel now costing $6.40 a gallon on average. Gasoline just under $4.50 a gallon.
15: The price of oil, not entirely the reason. Crude prices actually fell yesterday as Saudi Arabia pushed more oil through the Strait of Hormuz. The problem, according to analysts, is refining. Ukraine's airstrikes on Russian refineries and the war in Iran spreading across the Persian Gulf have knocked out what one supply chain expert estimates is 20% of the world's capacity.
7: ABC Sophie Flay. Hundreds of thousands of Iranians rallying today in a government-organized show of defiance after months of war that has resulted in further economic pain for everyday Iranians. A fighter jet crashed Thursday in a northern Michigan suburban neighborhood. ABC's Jim Ryan says it may have struck a bird.
16: The F-16 flown by the Texas Air National Guard was on a training flight near Traverse City Thursday afternoon when something went wrong.
17: There was a report of a plane crash.
16: Grand Traverse County Sheriff Michael Shea says the pilot was the only person on board and did manage to eject before the crash.
17: He was transported to Munson Medical Center where he was conscious and speaking with law enforcement.
16: Homes and businesses within a mile were evacuated, but no one was hurt. Jim Ryan, ABC News.
7: A federal judge ruling that any renovations made to the Kennedy Center, including its demolition, need 30 days notice to the courts. President Trump telling ABC's Karen Travers he would tear it down unless his name is put on it. Republican Tom Tillis of North Carolina.
18: Yeah, we got to get past this sort of stuff. These are distractions we don't need. We've got an election 48 days from now, I think. We should be focusing on that.
7: He made it clear he was going to do it today. Warren Buffett has announced he is stepping down as chairman of Berkshire Hathaway. His son, Howard, will become chairman. You're listening to ABC News.
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7: There was a vigil held last night for those killed in the bus and news chopper crash in Los Angeles this week. We do know that the driver of the SUV that slammed into the bus, Bailey Rios, allegedly had drugs in her system when she ran a red light.
20: That was all preventable. Had Miss Rios actually done the sane, sensible, and legal thing.
7: Los Angeles District Attorney Nathan Hochman. The news chopper crashed while trying to cover the SUV bus accident. Three more people were killed there. A mistake in pricing for the New York Knicks upcoming season, and now all sales have been halted until it can be figured out. Here's ABC's Michelle Franzen.
21: Sticker shock for New York Knicks fans trying to buy tickets for the new season. Individual game ticket sales for the get-in price for the October 20th season opener against Philadelphia were more than $1,000. The NBA champions hit the pause button on sales. Madison Square Garden Sports in a statement says due to a mistake in the pricing. The tickets, the company says, will average 12% more than last year's prices, and sales will restart with the fixed pricing. Those who already paid the heavy price for the advertised mistake will be refunded the difference, according to MSG Sports.
7: ABC's Michelle Franzen. And also from New York, police are getting ready for the UN General Assembly next week. Delegations from about 200 nations will show up. President Trump, Bibi Netanyahu will both be there, security tight, as protests are expected. Sherry Preston, ABC News.
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0: Former State Deputy Budget Director Costa Diamantis is allegedly in Greece to avoid serving prison time. Diamantis was facing up to a decade in prison for taking bribes and steering more than $8 million in contracts during his time monitoring the state's multi-billion dollar school construction budget. The CSCU Board of Regents says they found serious failures in how a sexual harassment allegation was handled. Interim Board of Regents Chair Ari Santiago says an independent review found gaps in how former interim chancellor Ojan Maduko was selected by the Connecticut State Colleges and Universities system. Senator Chris Murphy is introducing legislation to ban immigration enforcement on playgrounds, childcare facilities, and school bus stops. The legislation comes in response to a four-day ICE operation in Connecticut that resulted in 118 arrests. Eversource is securing poles and power lines for severe weather as part of National Preparedness Month. Multiple crews throughout the state are replacing old wooden poles with new, large steel poles and stronger electrical lines where outages have been more common. For the Voice of Connecticut, WICC, I'm John Kamal.
2: 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We're going to be right back. 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
5: Here's some southbound delays on 91 heading into 95. Route 8 a little slow southbound heading into 95. 95 is slow southbound from exit 29 to exit 5. The Merritt Parkway is slow southbound from Route 8 to Route 7. Metro North is on or close. I'm John Lynch with Fairfield County Traffic every 10 minutes on WICC.
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8: Today will be sunny and warm, but less humid by afternoon, near 80 with a breeze out of the north. Partly cloudy tonight in the low 50s. Saturday sunny and cooler in the upper 60s to near 70. I'm meteorologist Paul Piorek on WICC.
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2: A new survey found Connecticut business leaders are facing rising costs and a shrinking workforce. According to CBIA, 9 out of 10 employers reported increased expenses, while just 27% expect the state economy to grow over the next year. Meanwhile, that same CBIA survey found rising costs are also putting financial pressure on Connecticut households. Nearly 9 in 10 residents say their cost of living increased over the past year, while half say they're worse off financially. To break down the findings, we are chatting now with CBIA President and CEO Chris Dipentima. Hey, Chris, welcome back. How are you?
6: Oh, thanks for having me back, Melissa. Good to hear you.
2: That's a lot. That's a lot to unpack there, Chris. So maybe we break it up into two sections, if you will. Let's start with the business aspect of things. Business leaders facing rising costs and having a harder time finding people to fill their jobs. Let's talk about some key takeaways from your point of view.
6: Yes, the businesses continue to struggle on the labor front. No doubt about it. We have 86,000 job openings in the Connecticut. For the past couple of years, this has been the top issue of businesses coming out of the pandemic. And we've really been kind of in this 80,000 to 120,000 job opening pattern where we haven't seen a big decrease in the number of job openings. We haven't seen a significant increase either. And businesses continue to say, listen, this is our top issue. We've got these job openings. If we could fill them, we could do so much more as far as more output, growing the state's economy, which eventually means, you know, more tax revenue for the state. But the turtle or the constraint is the finding the workers. We just cannot find the workers. And when we ask the businesses, when you say skills gaps, what do you mean? Like when you say you can't find a worker, they don't have the skills that you want. It really comes down to what I'll say. They're missing kind of the, not the technical skills so much, but what I think people today call those soft skills, the ability to problem solve, work in teams, show up for work, right? That discipline that maybe got lost during the pandemic and afterwards. And so there's this big disconnect. Also, they're just saying the Connecticut state is not developing that pipeline that they need to fill the jobs for today, but also for tomorrow. So this continues to be a big challenge. And it has real consequences, Melissa. I mean, this isn't the business community just saying, hey, this would be a nice to have. Over just past couple months alone, we've seen more and more Connecticut businesses, and some of them small and mid-sized, expanding or acquiring businesses in other states. And that doesn't mean they're abandoning Connecticut. The risk is really more of a gradual one. It means that they're going to stay here, but their next facility, production line, where they next hire, that likely could be in another state, and that's very concerning.
2: So what do you do about that, Chris? And again, that's a very loaded question, right? And obviously on the other side of this, we're going to talk about the households. But again, just speaking from a business standpoint, what do you do about that? You know, some of the things that you just brought up, you know, attracting people and figuring out the skill set that would work very well for the workforce, actually making it where they are getting livable wages at these jobs. And again, you're competing with other states that maybe they've, you know, crack the code a little bit better, or I don't know. From your standpoint, what do you do to start solving that affordability crisis from a business standpoint and trying to fill the workforce better?
6: Yeah, great question. You know, the business communities have often talked about what they needed to make it better to do business here or lower the cost of doing business here. But in this survey, and we've been hearing this kind of shift over the last 12, 18, 24 months, businesses are hyper-focused on the cost of living in Connecticut. But we've come to the realization that you're not going to grow the workforce if you don't grow the population. And the only way you're going to grow the population is by keeping more people here and attracting people to Connecticut. And the only way you're going to do that one level deeper is reducing that cost of living. And when we talk about the cost of living, it's very interesting how aligned, and I know we'll talk about the consumer outlook survey that we did, how aligned the business communities and the residents are. When we talk cost of living, it's pretty much four issues. It's healthcare, it's energy, it's childcare, it's housing. And so the business community, and starts with CBIA, I mean, they've given us this charge, is we've got to be on these cost of living discussions. We've got to be focusing on solutions to reduce the cost of living. And we proposed some over the last couple of years. We've made some headways in childcare, a little bit in housing with the housing bill that happened a year ago. I would tell you a lot more work to be done there. We still, when you look at the number of permits issued in Connecticut, it's still, you know, below the national average and way below we were the Great Recession. But when it comes to energy and health insurance, and I know you and I have talked about health insurance before, we have done really absolutely nothing.
2: Nothing.
6: As a state. Absolutely nothing.
2: Nothing. Nope. And it's crazy to me, Chris. I was just having this conversation. As you know, my husband's a health insurance broker. And I was just talking about this with him this week at the dinner table. And, you know, and he was asking about, you know, well, because the insurance department came out with what the carriers are going to start charging and all of that. And, you know, and we're going into open enrollment and, you know, these are the next 3 months where I'm like a single mom again. Cause there's just, you know, my husband is just totally inundated and you're trying to find plans that could actually work for people, but that's just not been a reality for so many years. And he asked the age old question. So what if anything passed in the legislative session? And I said, nothing, to be honest with you, honey, nothing. And then he said, well, what's going on with the public option? Which that's a broken system. There's that is so expensive. And while I love what they want to do, it is too expensive. It's not like that's a more viable option than what we're seeing now. The idea of the association plans that has been put forward by the Republican Party, that for whatever reason, from a business standpoint, I know I've talked about this with CBIA in length, they don't go forward with that. I find too often we play politics over policy in Connecticut lately, and it bothers me because when you talk about things like energy costs and health insurance, I think both sides have viable options or at least things that we could be doing. But this idea of maybe we do a little bit of this, a little bit of that, or maybe we compromise, it just feels like we're not doing it. So session after session, nothing happens on either of those fronts. I'm sorry. I know that lawmakers will say that, oh, yeah, no, we didn't. We didn't because I don't see my bills going down and I don't see where we're creating more health insurance options for people year after year after year. I agree with you. Childcare, I think Governor Lamont and his administration has tried to do more investing in that and trying to support families. I agree with you. I think there are things we're trying to do. Housing, there's stuff on there that yes, we're trying, but still there are things that we could be doing again on both sides with that. But yeah, the energy and the healthcare stuff, to me, it's like we're deadlocked and we just don't do anything. So we just do nothing. And it drives me up a wall, clearly, as you can hear in my voice.
6: No, you're absolutely right. And actually, some of the things that passed a couple of years, if you look at your bills, your health insurance and your energy is going up. I mean, so yes. I would argue that maybe some things have been done to continue to increase the cost of health insurance and energy in Connecticut. I mean, to put it in perspective, the premium for a family in Connecticut, a health insurance premium on a national average, is the fourth highest in the country. And our health insurance premiums for small businesses, mid-sized businesses, have gone up about 100%.
2: It's crazy.
6: In the last 5 years. I mean, what other costs can a business or their employees? Now, these are costs that you know come to the employees as well. Goes up 100% over 5 years. And
2: no.
6: This survey shows more and more businesses are considering just dropping health insurance. There's nothing they could do about it. They're just probably getting owners are probably getting yelled at by their employees. Why is this going up? Why is this going up? The owner can't do anything about it. We're proposing solutions to the legislator. They're not doing anything about it. There's no champion. There's no leadership. And sometimes people point to Washington or what's going on globally, saying, hey, the cost of living in Connecticut's higher because of this or that at a national level and federal policy. Health insurance and energy, they are within Connecticut's control. These are Connecticut issues.
2: Right. Well, in how ironic, right, Chris, that we are the insurance capital of the country. And yet we're probably one of the worst trying to figure out how to make it more affordable for people. It's just very ironic to me. And I laugh not because it's funny. I laugh because you got to be kidding me. I mean, it really is honestly a joke that we can't put our political differences in. And even the noise that goes on in Washington, D.C., we can't get serious and get real and actually come up with viable options and pass those viable options to give people relief. And I think CBIA's survey really shows that. And again, we have got Chris DiPentima here from CBIA. We're going to come right back to the conversation and also talk about what this found, these findings in regards to households and how expensive it is just for a family, for a person to live in Connecticut. We'll talk about that next.
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5: Pretty heavy as you make your way southbound on 95 from exit 30 down to exit 5. The Merritt Parkway is slow southbound from exit 32 down to exit 10. Route 8 has southbound delays heading into 95. Metro North is running on or close. I'm John Lynch with Fairfield County Traffic every 10 minutes on WICC.
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9: Good morning, everybody. We've got a warm day on the way, and it will be brilliant by mid-morning. A lot of sun during the afternoon and less humid by midday and early afternoon as well. Right now it is 71. Our dew point is down to 68. We have no wind, and our barometer is 30.03 on the way up. By mid-morning, it's sunny and warm, but less humid during the afternoon, near 80. Fair this evening and overnight in the low 50s. Another good day tomorrow, sunny in the upper 60s. Showers move in by early afternoon Sunday over to a rain by evening, up to 2 inches by Monday morning. And then Monday clearing by midday with a high in the mid-60s and then fair and cool by midweek. Right now it is 71. The dew point is on the way down. Sunny, warm, and less humid by midday. I'm meteorologist Paul Fiorek on WICC.
10: 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So the boss won't mind if you sleep in. 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
2: We are chatting now with CBIA President and CEO Chris Diepentema, who's also the president of the CBIA Foundation, a new survey looking at just how expensive Connecticut is. We were talking about what business leaders are facing, both rising costs and a shrinking workforce. Let's also talk about the rising costs putting financial pressure on Connecticut households. Chris, what do you got for us? What are some key takeaways with this?
6: Yeah, you and I opened with talking about the cost of living and what can the businesses do about it. So this is our first ever kind of poll of the residents to see like what's they're feeling. And so we're happy to partner with UNH in doing this consumer outlook survey. And I got to tell you, we were worried about how the business community felt about Connecticut with not being able to find people and this challenge of high cost. The residents are feeling a lot of pain in Connecticut, Melissa. You know, as you mentioned, 50% say they're worse off financially than they were a year ago. Very few reported that they felt any better financially than a year ago. And 51% feeling that they think a recession will hit Connecticut in the next 12 months. Consumer sentiment, consumer, you know, confidence, if you will, is one of the major drivers of economic growth in any state, country, in the world. And so if your consumers aren't confident, aren't positive about where things are going, that often completely impacts the business community and the overall economy of an area. So this is very concerning that our residents of Connecticut are not only struggling financially, and we talked about that we need to keep more people here and attract more people here. Well, how can you do that if people just cannot make ends meet? And not only are they struggling financially, they're saying, hey, I'm really worried about the state as a whole, by the way. Put me aside. I'm worried about the direction of the state. There's a very low approval rating of the legislator, 22%, only 22% approve of the legislators handling and politicians handling of the economy. And so they're very concerned about where the state's going as a whole. And that's when you start to see, you know, people maybe look outside the borders and like businesses pick up and leave. And this is very concerning. If we've got businesses expanding outside of the state because they can't find people to fill a job, and we've got our residents struggling to meet ends meet and potentially looking elsewhere as well, that's not a recipe for doing great things in Connecticut. That's a recipe for disaster. And so it's very concerning what we're hearing from the residents of Connecticut.
2: Now, you guys, I was really not surprised because CBIA is a force to be reckoned with. But I know there's a lot of drama surrounding the fact that it seems like Governor Lamont will not do a debate with his challenger, Republican Senator Ryan Fazio, who is, again, vying for his seat to be the next governor. CBIA, though, was able to crack at least getting both of them on stage separately. I saw that both the governor and Senator Fazio were there for a conference this week for CBIA following the results of the surveys. What did you think about both their takes on responding to cost of living and the cost that businesses are facing and some of the things you and I are highlighting? What did you feel from both of them? And what was sort of the reaction from people in the room hearing from both of them and their take on how to make Connecticut more affordable?
6: Yeah, I had them both on stage. You did about a 45-minute conversation with each of them, and I really appreciate them both taking the time to, you know, sold out audience. We had over 450 people there to hear their reaction as well to these two surveys. And that's really the question that I was asking about is what are you going to do about the cost of living and what are you going to do about what businesses are saying. And by the way, Melissa, I should say both of them confirmed that what they're hearing on the campaign trail is exactly what these surveys are saying as well. I don't think there was any dispute at all from either of the candidates that they're hearing anything different from the residents of Connecticut, that they've confirmed their struggle, they confirmed businesses continue to really be challenged in finding people to fill their jobs. So Senator Fazio, you know, his plans are pretty transformative. He's been built bold in some recommendations on how he would cap property taxes, reduce energy costs. He's definitely been an advocate for pooling or the association health plan, as you mentioned. Even when he was in the Senate, he was part of the folks that challenged there. And I was open with him, and I asked him these two questions. And is how would he, if elected governor, manage in a divided government, because we probably would have a majority Democratic Party in the legislature. And then also with these bold ideas he has, how do you afford them? You know, where's the spending coming from? And on the first issue, he said that's a valid question. You know, there's a challenge there. He's been able to work with Democrats in the past, and he'd hope that he'd get people to support his issues overall as what's needed to move Connecticut forward. And on the spending side, you know, Senator Fazio really believes that we need to dig deeper into state government spending, go back to a report that was done in 2021 called the Crates Report, which had about $1 billion of recommendations on how to reduce state spending and get deeper there. Governor Lamont, he says that he's going to have big plans. His top priority, if reelected, is going to be the health care challenge that you and I have been talking about. He did say to me he feels the association health plans is maybe not big enough, and that's just he's really, you know, supporting this Connecticut option that he has. I did say on stage, you know, all this is recorded, so I'm not telling you anything that didn't happen. I did say on stage what he described sounded a little bit to me, it was very close to public option, and that I would just caution him that you can't blur those lines, because any

0: Buddy on the progressive side will run with it and say, okay, we're going to have state-run health insurance now. And that has not been successful in Colorado or Illinois. As you know, that's a recipe for disaster.
1: Mm-hmm. Well, and I think they say it in it. And look, we've even seen it here, Chris. Like, I hate to be, listen, I would love to see all and every option possible. Like I said, there's nobody who can advocate more for having better health insurance options for people than somebody like me. I grew up in a family where my father created his business. He has a brokerage in Fairfield, Connecticut. It's the top in the state, and it's one of the top in the country. And so I've lived in a world where I've seen the market shrink and shrink and shrink, and carriers, you know, just disappear. And then the ones that are left over, you know, eliminating things and making their premiums too high. I mean, I've watched it. I've watched it from the sideline for over 30 years. And the thing that I will say is that it's not fun to watch the abuse what a broker goes through, because they're just selling the plans. Well, my God, when you sit there and you hear people in Connecticut who understandably are very upset, are very frustrated, and they debate, do I actually get a plan or do I just forego it? I hate to watch the abuse that like my father, my brother, my husband go through, but I understand they're trying to sell plans that are just not viable for people. So I would love to see more options than not. The thing with the public option, though, is that we're already seeing people who are on the state plan even start to drop it. I brought this up to Comptroller Scanlon. Just this school year, it was the Norwalk Public Schools. They had been on the state plan. They dropped it. They were like, we're just going to go back to something else because it was way too expensive. And so we have to actually get real and stop doing this. This is what we want to do. This is what they want to do. And we're not going to agree on anything. So we're just not going to do anything. Back to the original point we were talking about. We can't just keep doing nothing. And we have to stop being just a one. And I feel this way, even Republican states as well. We have to stop with just being a one party state. What is best for the average Connecticut resident? And we have to start finding compromises to that. And if it comes from a Republican side, even with a Democratic governor or a supermajority in Hartford, so be it. It doesn't mean that you're going against your party. It means you're actually doing what's best for your constituents. And we have to start getting real about that with whoever is in office in November. We have to stop with the one party rule or the my side versus your side, because how much longer can Connecticut residents and businesses keep just footing the bill? We just can't.
0: They said our survey results not much longer, Melissa. There's a lot of frustration out there and something needs to be done. We also, and you described it well, we need that balance and that conversation, because that's when the best things happen, when people work together. We also need to make sure perfection isn't the enemy of good. Let's get some practices in place that we know will move the needle. It doesn't have to be, you know, a home run. Let's just start getting, and that's where Association of Health Plans and some other things will really help do that.
1: Yeah. Well, Chris DiPentima, I want to thank you and your entire team at CBIA. And again, if people want more information, those survey results, and as Chris mentioned, to see more that happened this week in their conference, we're going to put a link on our website, voiceofct.com. Chris, I always appreciate our chats. Thank you so much.
0: Stay well.
1: All right, you too. We're going to be right back. You're listening to Melissa in the Morning.
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3: There's some southbound delays on 95 by exit 44. Then it slows southbound from exit 29 to exit 5. The Merritt Parkway stop and goes southbound from Route 8 to Route 7. Route 8 has southbound delays heading into 95. Metro North is on or close. I'm John Lynch with Fairfield County Traffic every 10 minutes on WICC.
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4: A bright, warm day on the way under a sunny sky, but less humid by afternoon with a high near 80. Partly cloudy tonight in the low 50s. Saturday, sunny and cooler in the upper 60s to near 70. I'm meteorologist Paul Piorek on WICC.
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6: Former State Deputy Budget Director Costa Diamantis is allegedly in Greece to avoid serving prison time. Diamantis could face a decade in prison for taking bribes and steering more than $8 million in contracts during his time monitoring the state's multi-billion dollar school construction budget. Diamantis was a no-show at a court appearance on Wednesday, and defense attorney Norm Pattis says he spoke to Diamantis, who informed him he fled the country to Greece and would not return. Pattis did not say where in Greece Diamantis is living. It's believed he drove to Florida, took a boat to Nassau in the Bahamas, and then flew to London before finally reaching Greece, where he holds a passport. The CSCU Board of Regents says they found, quote, serious failures in how a sexual harassment allegation was handled. Interim Board of Regents Chair Ari Santiago says an independent review found gaps in how former interim chancellor O'John Maduko was selected by the Connecticut State Colleges and Universities system as well. Maduko was appointed to the position and began serving on July 1st of 2025. He was put on administrative leave less than a year later on April 23rd, following allegations of sexual harassment. He resigned the next day. Senator Chris Murphy is introducing legislation to ban immigration enforcement on playgrounds, childcare facilities, and school bus stops. This comes as a response to a four-day ICE operation in Connecticut that resulted in 118 arrests.
7: If ICE isn't going to follow the law, ICE needs to get out of Danbury. If ICE isn't going to follow the law, Congress shouldn't give one more dime to ICE.
6: Murphy also supports legislation that would prevent immigration enforcement at hospitals, schools, and courthouses. While fellow Democrats, including fellow Senator Richard Blumenthal, support the bill, it will be difficult to pass with the House out of session throughout the midterm elections and the Senate leaving town at the end of the month. Staying with the ICE presence in Connecticut, a 19-year-old freshman on Southern Connecticut State's basketball team is out of immigration detention. Dang Dang was taken into custody on September 4th. He was held at a detention center in Rhode Island before his lawyers filed a petition requiring the federal government to justify his detention. He was released on Wednesday. Dang is originally from South Sudan and played high school basketball in New Jersey last year. Eversource is securing poles and power lines for severe weather as part of National Preparedness Month. A project manager for the company told News 8 that the project has been, quote, a long time coming. He adds that the work is going to make their system much stronger than it was before. Multiple crews throughout the state are replacing old wooden poles with new large steel poles and stronger electrical lines where outages have been more common. In Bridgeport, fire crews responded to Atlantic Street just before 11 yesterday morning for what officials are calling a, quote, rare extrication after a large piece of equipment fell onto an excavator. Multiple mutual aid companies and emergency medical personnel were called in, and the extrication took nearly 2 hours. The male victim was transported to the hospital with lower extremity injuries. His condition has not been released. And the Connecticut Sun couldn't keep up with the Atlanta Dream in a 103-59 loss on Thursday. It was the first game back for both teams following a three-week break for the FIBA World Cup. Angel Reese had 30 points and 10 rebounds for the Dream, while Olivia Nelson Ododa led the Sun with 13 points. Connecticut returns home on Sunday for a matchup against the first-place Minnesota Lynx. For the Voice of Connecticut, WICC, I'm John Kamal.
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1: WICC Smart MLS Right Now Traffic.
2: It's heavy southbound on 95 from exit 32, down to exit 8. 95 has southbound delays from exit 29 to exit 5. Route 8 is heavy southbound heading into 95. Metro North is running on or close. I'm John Lynch with Fairfield County Traffic every 10 minutes on WICC.
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3: Today will be sunny and warm, but less humid by afternoon, near 80 with a breeze out of the north. Partly cloudy tonight in the low 50s. Saturday, sunny and cooler in the upper 60s to near 70. I'm meteorologist Paul Piorek on WICC.
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8: Let's head to West Haven, where city leaders are moving forward with plans to install noise detection devices. It comes after residents raised concerns surrounding excessive noise in the city. Joining us back on the show is Mayor Dorinda Borer. And Mayor Borer, it's so great to connect with you. It's been a while. How are you?
12: I know. How are you, Melissa?
8: I'm good.
12: Doing great.
8: Good. I'm glad to hear that. I'm glad to hear your voice. I know we sent our morning reporter, John, to you guys not too long ago during 9/11. And I was like, man, I miss the mayor. So I'm so glad that you're back on.
12: I used to be on all the time, more when I was state rep.
8: That's true. That's when you and I really got together. That's so true.
12: Yes.
8: You and I, we became thick as thieves when you were state rep. But yeah, I got to do a better job of having you back on more frequently. So bad on me.
12: Sure.
8: Good on you to come back, though. I appreciate it, Mayor. And let's talk about this. First of all, I've never heard of noise detection devices. What is that?
12: So they're actually new. So we both never heard of them. But legislation was passed, I think 2 years ago, that allows a more modern technology for detecting loud sounds. And so we've always had an issue with noise from traffic along our shoreline because it's a great path to ride. We have one of the longest stretches of coastline, so folks drive it. But with that comes a lot of noise, and it's really escalated in the summers more and more recently. There's a lot of more young drivers with the modified mufflers intentionally making loud noise. So the residents came to us and said, you have to do something. You have to take a little bit more of an escalated step than just, warning people. So these detection devices, they're on a pole. We've ordered 4 of them. They're going to be along our coastline. And when it reaches a certain decibel, it triggers a camera that would take a picture. It triggers email to go to PD, and then that picture gets taken, and then they can determine what is making the noise. It's usually a car passing by, usually out of towner. But it just gives the ability to, because loud noise could be subjective, right? It's loud. Well, what's considered loud? So this actually measures the decibel.
0: Okay. So a couple things with this, Mayor Borer. Yeah. So first of all, you said that these are, so they're not installed yet, but you guys have confirmed that you're going to.
12: Yes. Yes.
0: Okay.
12: Yep.
0: So with that, are there certain areas, like, do you know the areas where these four are going to be installed? Do we know that yet? Okay.
12: Yep. Yep. It's going to be First Avenue, Beet Street, and two on Ocean Avenue. And that is our stretch where we have the most complaints.
0: Okay. And so my understanding when I was reading through this is a first violation could bring a $100 fine, repeat
12: Correct.
0: Offenders costing more, though. Are we seeing, I mean, give us a better idea. You're the mayor, so you would know this way better than I would. And what exactly are the complaints looking like? Like, are we talking about kind of the beach area? Are we talking about people just being loud? Are we talking loud music? Are we talking about vehicles? Like, what are the issues?
12: It's the cars that mostly modify their mufflers. So those really loud cars that rev, you know, intentionally to get attention, mostly younger driver. So this isn't going to capture, first of all, it doesn't record. So it's not going to record our conversation. This isn't regular traffic. This isn't regular motorcycles. It's really for those outliers, those escalated noises. And, you know, some of them that drive up and down and up and down, you know, Ocean Avenue. That's what this is for.
0: Okay. And so is there a warning period, or are we, as soon as they're installed, we get right into it?
12: As soon as they're installed, we get into it. And there's an appeal process. So any ticket our PD provides, you know, for whatever reason, speeding or, you know, other infractions, the appeal process is always our police commission. So there'll be, you know, and it'll say on the ticket that you could appeal this. It's really, really meant to change behaviors, right? So $100 isn't, you know, it's not a small amount, but it doesn't break the bank for somebody. It's just a reminder, hey, you know, tune it down.
0: Yeah. Oh, listen, I don't hate the idea of having like a decibel reader, you know, track this and so that people can be held accountable, because I think it's everywhere, Mayor Borer. And I know that this is a conversation in other towns across Connecticut, so I don't want it to sound like it's a West Haven issue. That's ridiculous. We, especially when you talk about street takeovers and people using, you know, just different vehicles out on our roadways, four wheelers, things like that. This is an issue. I've talked to Mayor Ganim about it in Bridgeport. I've talked to Mayor Simmons about it in Stamford, and the police in these municipalities. Like, this is a thing. I get this. And I think,
12: and
0: you know,
12: it's all about quality of life.
0: Right.
12: Right. So we're putting some rules into place because these are issues that are impacting folks' quality of life. These are residential areas. I hear it. You know, I hear it. I'm on Main Street, and I'll hear 11:30 at night, these engines revving, and, you know, sometimes their kids are racing, unfortunately. So this is actually going to capture, you know, who may be doing this.
0: And again, these
12: not on Main Street, because they're not going on Main Street. I'm just saying, I hear it on Main Street.
0: Right, right. No, I got you. Don't worry, Mayor. Yeah. I got you.
12: Yeah.
0: So again, these are automated noise devices, but they do involve a camera, correct?
12: Yep.
0: Okay.
12: Yeah. We have cameras along. We do have cameras along. We have a lot of cameras along our shoreline, specifically on our boardwalk. And we have thousands of residents and visitors that it's very populated. And we've had some incidents in the past. So we do have cameras that go directly into our dispatch center for any incidents that we have. So the device will be on one of the poles that already have the camera.
0: Mm-hmm. Okay. And again,
12: it triggers the camera.
0: Okay. And we've got West Haven's Mayor Dorinda Borer here, and we're talking about these noise detection devices. They are relatively new. I had never heard of it until, honestly, I saw the story in West Haven, but then I did some digging, and there are other municipalities also considering this technology. When we come back, a couple more questions regarding this, including if we have a timeline as to when they will be installed. We'll talk about that next right here on Melissa in the Morning.
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2: It's heavy on 95, both ways at exit 44, then it slows southbound from exit 29 down to exit 5. The Merritt Parkway stop and goes southbound from exit 32 down to exit 8. Metro North is running on or close. I'm John Lynch with Fairfield County Traffic every 10 minutes on WICC.
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3: A bright, warm day on the way under a sunny sky, but less humid by afternoon with a high near 80. Partly cloudy tonight in the low 50s. Saturday, sunny and cooler in the upper 60s to near 70. I'm meteorologist Paul Piorek on WICC.
1: 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The voice of Connecticut, WICC 600 and 95.9. It's Melissa in the morning.
8: We've got West Haven Mayor here, Dorinda Borer, and we are talking about noise detection devices. These are pretty new, and basically they're going to detect if there are loud vehicles along the shoreline neighborhoods in West Haven. Four have been ordered. We know the locations, thanks to the mayor. Do we know when these are going to probably go up, give or take?
12: Yeah, they'll probably about a month. We want to make sure they're properly calibrated. The decibel level, we're still, agreeing to probably be around 95, because we want to make sure it doesn't start pinging everybody that drives by. So we want to test it out. So probably a month at the most, 2 months.
8: Okay. Do we know what decibel level will trigger a violation?
12: I think we're putting it at about 95. We're going to do a trial. You know, we're going to put it up. It's new to us, too. So we want to see, we put it up and, like I said, we don't want to start getting, inundated with emails for every car that goes by. I want to make sure it really is that loud car.
8: Right. It's the ones that are, like, egregious. I got
12: you. Yeah.
8: So, again, and I know you already sort of did, but I just want to go through it again. So walk me through. So I rev my engine. I'm a problem. Okay. I'll throw myself under the bus. I am your problem, Mayor Borer. Okay. Your decibel device tracks me as being a problem. And so what happens there? It takes a photo of my vehicle or tell me what happens.
12: So the device detects, it has that decibel level built in. You hit that decibel level, it sends a trigger to the camera, and then the camera takes a picture of what is hitting that decibel level. An email goes to the PD department. They take a look at it to see what's happening and determine whether they're going to issue a ticket or not.
8: Okay.
12: It could have been something like a construction truck or something that, is not a violation. So they got to make a determination.
8: Okay. So a police officer is reviewing any potential violation before a ticket is issued. And you said drivers, though, can appeal it if they feel like that's not. But how does that even work? It's like, listen, if you hit the decibel level, you hit it. I don't even know how you'd fight that. Like, how do you fight a camera?
12: Well, kind of like if you're speeding, you're speeding, right? If you're doing things, folks have all sorts of reasons and justifications. So we get a lot of appeals for a lot of things. So we have to allow a process.
8: Totally. So you know where I'm going. Yeah. You have to know where I'm going here more. And here's why, Mayor Borer, if you don't mind me getting on my soapbox for a second.
12: Yeah.
8: I live here in Milford. As you know, I'm your neighbor. And I hate the fact that we paused our speed cameras. I hate it. I absolutely hate it. Here's why I hate it. Because we are living in a world right now where, while I understand and I actually agree with, for example, some of the license plate reader concerns and Flock, for example, I think I'm very proud of Milford and the way that they have handled it. They have created a review committee, which I love. I love that there are questions about, how are we being recorded? What is the appeals process? Where does that money go from our tickets? I love all of that. I think it's great that we lean in. However, the speed enforcement camera being that program being paused in Milford, I don't like it. To your point, what you just said, if we can't own up to the fact that we have a speeding problem, I think it only enables more of that issue to continue by pausing a program that we vetted and we worked on for more than 2 years in Milford, got it approved, installed it, and now we've paused it not even half a year later. My point to you is, how do you
0: challenge what inevitably is going to be coming in today's world, where there are concerns about everybody being recorded, cameras being used, tools being against them, who's actually checking me. And again, I'm not trying to rag on people, but as soon as you hear your vehicle's gonna be on camera and we have a review process and hey, if you're doing something wrong, we've been met with so much backlash. Milford has been met with a lot of backlash because of the speed cameras, because of the license plate readers. And I'm wondering, you know, how do you anticipate what inevitably will probably come just from this, which logically makes sense and I think is a good thing to have. But I would imagine just in today's world, you're going to get backlash.
13: Yeah, we, as I said, we do have a lot of cameras. I think, you know, the difference is, so for example, we had a council meeting for this issue, the sound detection devices and taking a picture. We didn't have any opposition come to the public hearing. We actually had people come in favor. I think the difference is the sharing of data, right? You know, I know that is a concern, but when you have a closed system, it's less of a concern. We have record cameras. We have cameras all over the city. We have to. We have cameras on our green. We have cameras on our shoreline. That helps us with public safety. We do not have the resources to have officers sitting everywhere, you know, looking for loud cars or, you know, looking for whatever the issue may be. So, the technology is a modern way for us to be able to. It's all about public safety, right? It's all about public safety. So using the cameras for surveillance, not surveillance in a way that anybody's monitoring. Nobody's sitting watching cameras. I can assure you that nobody has time in a city to watch cameras continually. But to be able to have those cameras when something occurs is very instrumental for us. And I will tell you, for example, it's not just, you know, crime. Our cameras have saved lives too. Our cameras point on the ocean. So we've had a lot of saves on our ocean because those cameras can pinpoint exactly where somebody is. And our West Shore Fire Department goes right to that person. And, you know, so they're beneficial in other ways as well. We have something called, they're called lock cops. And if you think about, sometimes like in a Walmart or a Kohl's parking lot, it's those, you know, poles with the camera on them. They're security cameras. So we actually can bring those to different neighborhoods. So, you know, for different issues, we got a call last week. There's someone in the neighborhood going down the wrong way on a one way. We're not going to have a police officer sit there all day, but we could put this lock cop there. It does detect who is doing it and they go knock on the person's door. Or illegal dumping, right? We get a lot of that. Or, you know, whatever the neighborhood issue happens to be, we're not going to invest in cameras everywhere, but we could rotate these cameras to areas that are having particular issues.
0: I have to ask this question and I don't want to. Yes. I really don't. I don't want to, Mayor Boer. I really don't want to, but I have to ask it and then we never have to touch it again. Are the new noise detection devices, are they at all connected to Flock?
13: No, we have no Flock cameras in West Haven. The city have no Flock cameras in West Haven. If there are Flock cameras in West Haven, they may be on private property. You know, some large organizations or developments might have Flock. We don't have Flock. We're not tuned into that system at all. And our police chief actually looked at Flock when, you know, this is before me, when he was looking at what system and decided not to purposely because of the sharing of the data. So he had the foresight back then to do that, and we went with a different system. And so, no, we don't share data, but we do have cameras.
0: Well, maybe that's why West Haven is open to having this new device, which, again, I think is logical. I do. I think if you've got a complaint like noise, which I know West Haven has had, then you find a solution. And I think right now there are a lot of questions surrounding surveillance and using cameras, but the way that you describe it, Mayor Boer, and it seems like what I also love is the unity between the city and the police department with using these devices to be able to solve a problem that you consistently are getting complaints about. And as you mentioned, quality of life matters in the city of West Haven. And so I'll be curious to see how this all rolls out, how it plays out. I hope that it is a success. Again, West Haven moving forward with new noise detection devices aimed at loud vehicles along the shoreline neighborhoods. And as soon as they are installed, we certainly would love to get an update to see how it is going. Mayor Borer, thank you so much for giving us this information. And I hope to talk to you again really soon. I'll do a better job in making sure you're on the show sooner rather than later. Thank you so much. We're going to be right back. You're listening to Melissa in the Morning.
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2: Okay, southbound delays from Route 8 heading into exit 12. More southbound delays heading into 95. 95 slow both ways at exit 44. Then it slows southbound from exit 30 to exit 5. The Merritt Parkway slows southbound from exit 32 down to exit 8. Metro North is on or close. I'm John Lynch with WeB108 Connecticut Traffic.
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3: A bright, warm day on the way under a sunny sky, but less humid by afternoon with a high near 80. Partly cloudy tonight in the low 50s. Saturday, sunny and cooler in the upper 60s to near 70. I'm meteorologist Paul Piorek on WICC.
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18: From ABC News, I'm Sherry Preston. The rising cost of fuel on a lot of Americans' minds. This truck driver in California paying almost double what he did last year to fill up his semi because diesel now costs $6.40 a gallon on average.
19: You know, you're working just for fuel, not working for life.
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21: We spoke with one manager of a trucking company in South Dakota overnight. He told us that the cost to fill up his small fleet of trucks has gone from $3,000 a week before the Iran war now to almost $7,000 now. And we are seeing these costs go across the economy. Most goods, a majority of goods in the U.S. travel through trucking. And that is why we could see these prices translate into higher costs for food, clothes, and packages.
18: And don't forget heating your home this winter either.
22: Home heating oil is similar to diesel, so its prices are rising just as fast. In Maine, prices are now 74% higher than a year ago. Filling a home oil tank now costs nearly $675 more.
18: ABC's Sophie Flay. Protests are expected at the Kennedy Center today. President Trump threatening to tear it down unless his name is added to it. Warren Buffett making it official, stepping down as the chairman of Berkshire Hathaway, effective immediately. His son will take over. Another incident involving artificial intelligence. This time, one company is said to have used its AI to break into another AI company's programs.
4: Researchers have reportedly used Anthropic's Claude software to hack rival company OpenAI. The researchers told the Wall Street Journal they gained access to an employee's ChatGPT account and read files containing company secrets. OpenAI claims it's now resolved the related security issues and thanked the researchers for contacting them.
18: NBC's Hannah Batah. Scientists heralding the remarkable discovery of a new kind of cat found in Bolivia's cloud forest. It's a 3-pound tiny feline with a spotted pelt similar to a leopard. This is ABC News.
6: 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I've been surfing here since I was a kid. Now, seeing my grandson out on the water, it means everything to me. Watching him and taking in the blue waves, the sea breeze, the blurry horizon.
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18: There was a vigil last night for those killed in the bus SUV crash and the subsequent news chopper crash that followed it in Los Angeles this week. Chris Christie's a chopper reporter for rival WABC.
23: I think the gravity of what happened is just sinking in. These things unfortunately happen. But when it happens this close to home, it's different.
18: Killed in the chopper, the pilot George Marcinow and reporter Elenia Moreno. A strong supporter of President Trump from Florida, now criticizing his policies on immigration. Here's ABC's Karen Hua.
24: With 46 days to go until the midterm elections, a Republican congresswoman from red state Florida is out with a new ad, warning President Trump that his immigration crackdown may hurt Republicans in November.
25: Mr. President, some of your immigration enforcement efforts have gone too far. In July, 50% of the 50,000 people that were detained had no criminal record.
24: Representative Maria Elvira Salazar of Miami is a 3-term Republican, endorsed by Trump, in a district that's 3/4 Hispanic.
18: DHS responding by saying that the men and women of ICE are enforcing laws passed by Congress. More excerpts are out from the book next week. It's coming out next week by Princess Diana's brother, Charles. The latest says Diana was dreadfully hurt by the removal of her HRH Royal Highness title after she divorced then Prince Charles. The Queen is said to have offered to restore it after she died, but her brother refused. Sherry Preston, ABC News.
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27: Former State Deputy Budget Director Costa Diamantis is allegedly in Greece to avoid serving prison time. Diamantis was facing up to a decade in prison for taking bribes and steering more than $8 million in contracts during his time monitoring the state's multi-billion-dollar school construction budget. The CSCU Board of Regents says they found serious failures in how a sexual harassment allegation was handled. Interim Board of Regents Chair Ari Santiago says an independent review found gaps in how former interim chancellor Ojan Maduko was selected by the Connecticut State Colleges and Universities system. Senator Chris Murphy is introducing legislation to ban immigration enforcement on playgrounds, child care facilities, and school bus stops. The legislation comes in response to a 4-day ICE operation in Connecticut that resulted in 118 arrests. Eversource is securing poles and power lines for severe weather as part of National Preparedness Month. Multiple crews throughout the state are replacing old wooden poles with new large steel poles and stronger electrical lines where outages have been more common. For the Voice of Connecticut, WICC, I'm John Kamal.
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2: Southbound delays on Route 8 heading into 95, 91 slows southbound heading into 95. 95 has southbound delays by exit 44, then it slows southbound from exit 30 down to exit 5. The Merritt Parkway is slow northbound by Route 8, southbound delays from Route 8 down past Route 7. Metro North is on or close. I'm John Lynch with Fairfield County Traffic every 10 minutes on WICC.
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3: Today will be sunny and warm, but less humid by afternoon, near 80 with a breeze out of the north. Partly cloudy tonight in the low 50s. Saturday sunny and cooler in the upper 60s to near 70. I'm meteorologist Paul Piorek on WICC.
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0: September is Suicide Prevention Month. It's a time to remind people that reaching out, listening, and letting someone know they're not alone can really make a difference. In fact, here in Connecticut, Ellie Haney of Here For You Clothing is using her platform to help spread that message and encourage conversations about mental health, hope, and supporting one another. And Ellie joins us now for more. I have to confess to people how much I love this person. So I truly believe that nothing is by accident. Nothing is coincidental. I got very connected to, as you at home know, the Shoulder Check Initiative, which is through the HT40 Foundation. Rob and his team, I absolutely adore them, and working with them has been amazing. And Ellie and I got connected through the Shoulder Check Initiative, and I'm obsessed with this person. I truly am. So I'm so excited to finally have her on the show and talk about her story, talk about her brand, and how she's honestly making a difference in this generation, especially with leaning in and reaching out and checking on one another. So Ellie, thank you so much for bringing your platform to my platform. How are you?
5: Oh, Melissa, I'm blushing. I'm blushing.
0: It's true.
5: I mean, thank you. Seriously, like it means the world. And, you know, I completely agree. Like, we were definitely not meant to meet on accident. And it's just a gift to be here. And I feel so much gratitude, really.
0: Well, the feeling is mutual. I it's so funny because I came across your brand a couple of years ago and I thought this is really cool. And I bought a bunch of your clothing, but you weren't there. I don't remember why you weren't there. You were doing something. I mean, you're a very busy woman, but I didn't meet you. And then not even realizing you were the same person as Here For You Clothing, we met in person. And as soon as I saw you, it's so weird. I can't describe it to people. I was like, this person's special. There's something about her. There's just something. And I was gravitated to you. And I instantly fell in love with the person that you are. I think you're incredibly brave. I strong, courageous, but also just the kindest soul. I'm so happy to obviously know you and call you a friend, but to have you also speak to my audience so they too can fall in love with you. I also am full of gratitude. So thank you. Appreciate you.
5: Those words mean a lot to me. So I really appreciate it. And I just feel so lucky that, you know, I finally have found the light in my life where I can share with others and connect to beautiful, wonderful people like you and your audience. So just super, super excited.
0: Well, it's an honor. Do you mind, Ellie, you know, to your comfort level, do you mind sharing with people what even led to you launching your brand in 2022 and what you went through to then, you know, create Here For You Clothing?
5: Absolutely. I would love to share. And, you know, I would absolutely love to share. And I'm grateful that, you know, like I said, that I have found the other side of it, that I will never pass up an opportunity to share so it can hopefully liberate somebody else. And so back in 2022, I had hit my rock bottom with mental health. I have struggled personally with mental health since I was born. Like, my first memories of being alive came along with darkness, and kind of a darkness that was very, very hard to explain, even though I was always surrounded by the best people at all times. Like, the love, the support, I knew it was there, but it was hard for me to feel any of it. And I grew up in Fairfield, where I still live. Very, very, you know, feel very lucky that I'm still here. But, you know, went to middle school and high school in Fairfield and very, you know, realized that I had a lot of social anxiety when I got to school, constantly comparing myself to other women. She's so much skinnier than me, so much prettier than me. You know, those thoughts would really consume me. And they did get significantly worse when I was in college at University of Delaware from 2016 to 2020. And, you know, introducing drugs and alcohol into the equation, I used a lot of substances to numb myself from those dark thoughts, from those comparing thoughts. And so when I graduated in 2020, the beginning of COVID, I, to be completely transparent, have no idea how I graduated. I was on academic probation. I don't remember most of college because I was putting on a face. I was faking how I looked and, like, you know, so people wouldn't ask how I really was because I was so afraid of how I felt. And that was really, really exhausting. And, like, you know, working with my therapist after, she's like, you literally just, like, blocked a lot of it out. So anyways, I don't really remember most of it, but I graduated in 2020. Where I was actually working the first job I was offered after school in a corporate environment. And my mental health just, like, kept declining. It just kept declining. And I was, you know, after college, still drinking, like, tremendously, and kind of realized that I'm really, really, like, on the verge of of dying. Like, I was so miserable. I had no hope. I felt completely alone. And, you know, there's a lot of other factors that contributed and whatever. But I, you know, in 2021, I ultimately hit rock bottom where I literally fell to my kitchen floor and told my parents, like, or literally, like, just yelped to my parents, like, I need help. I am not okay. And those words kind of just, like, came out of me. Like, they kind of just, like, you know, to my surprise, like, when I say my story, I'm like, that was me choosing life. Like, that was, like, you know, little Ellie, like, choosing life. That's how I like to look at it. And then, so when I said those words, I kind of slowly felt a sense of relief, like a sense of freedom. And I was like, oh my God, like, I just, you know, I've been suffering in silence for like 7 years, like, without saying anything about it. And it was liberating. And so slowly after that, I kind of started to, you know, with the support from my family, started to kind of find little bits of hope. And one of those little bits of hope for me was a creative outlet. And so I kind of turned to, mind you, this was the beginning of COVID or in midst of COVID as well. So a lot of people were, you know, doing those DIY projects, those tie-dye and whatever. And so I kind of leaned into that and I felt really, really connected to it and kind of like almost like in a healing way. And so I really leaned into the creative side of my brain. And I also was learning to get sober at the time and actually start medication for my mental health issues, which something I was like, had so much stigma around it. I was kind of slowly lifting. And so a lot of these things were happening at the same time. And I ended up leaving my corporate job because I really fell in love with this idea of creating something that was my own. And so I started selling my clothing pieces that I was making on Instagram, like just my Instagram story and whatnot. And, you know, to my surprise, like they would sell out. And so I was like, oh, I can, you know, maybe do this, like, you know, myself and create a career out of this. Like, it sounded kind of crazy, but I registered my business in 2022 and decided it was going to be a clothing business. And I sat down with my best friend, Emma Kilbride, who is now the operations of Here For You. And I was kind of talking, I was like, I really want, you know, to start a business. And if I'm going to be here on this planet, like to start something, you know, myself and but I want to make it meaningful, and maybe can I, you know, tie my journey along to this clothing, and kind of like, you know, I know talking has kind of like set me free, like maybe I can combine it. And she was like, well, you should put, you know, like words of encouragement or something hopeful on these garments. And something Emma and I have always said to one another is Here For You. And so that's kind of like how the business started, was, you know, Here For You. It's a universal saying, something that can mean any, you know, can just mean support for whatever you're going through and that you are never alone. And so over the past 4.5 years, that's what I have been spreading, you know, because I slowly have been healing myself and I know that I want to heal others. That was really, really long.
0: Yeah.
5: So I want to tell the whole
0: story. No, I love the whole story. Nope. Don't you dare apologize for that, Ellie. I will not allow it. No way. I love your story from rock bottom to the highest peak. And it's a story of resilience, and it's a story of bravery, and it's a story that is so wholesome, and it so resonates with more people than you probably realize. I love your story. Don't ever apologize for your story. I am going to continue the conversation with Ellie Haney in just a moment. We're going to take a fast break for traffic and weather and continue the conversation next right here on WICC.
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2: Here's the latest on 95 southbound at exit 44, then it slows southbound from exit 30 to exit 5. Route 8 slows southbound heading into 95. 91 slows southbound heading into 95. Pamera Parkway stop and go southbound from the Black Rock Turnpike down past Route 7. Northbound delays heading into Route 8. 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It's time to move your office to an RD Cinto property and you'll avoid all this traffic. 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I'm John Lynch with Fairfield County Traffic. 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
3: Today will be sunny and warm, but less humid by afternoon, near 80 with a breeze out of the north. Partly cloudy tonight in the low 50s. Saturday, sunny and cooler in the upper 60s to near 70. I'm meteorologist Paul Piorek on WICC.
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0: You just heard Ellie Haney tell her story of triumph and what has now turned into Here For You clothing right here in Connecticut. And Ellie is here right now. And what I find extraordinary, Ellie, is how does that feel? You know, when you talk about in less than, well, I know it was your whole life, obviously, but when you talk about being at rock bottom to now what I say is the highest peak, you know, you are in this amazing place right now. And when you look at just some of the incredible, I'd say, accolades to Here For You clothing in just the last few years, you've been to 750 in-person events since 2022. More than 50 college campus visits planned in this year alone, with events drawing as many as 600 people. More than $50,000 contributed to organizations supporting mental health and suicide prevention. And I could go on and on. Could you have ever imagined that reality that you're living in now?
5: No. Just flat out now. Like, I cannot even tell you, Melissa, like how different my life was 5 years ago. Like, I mean, I had no belief in myself. I had no passions. I did not see a future for even just like existing as a person. And I never, ever, ever, ever thought I would do anything great ever. And it just is, it really seems surreal. It really, really does. And I just, like, it is something that I really like to meditate on, because it feels just like really, really illuminating, honestly, and it's surreal.
0: What's crazy, and I'll throw myself under the bus here, Ellie, because I think it matters. And I think the more we could be humble and be transparent and accountable, I think the more other people can as well. When I first met you, and I know you know this because we sat on the stage together. So I had met Ellie, just to give people background. I met Ellie at the premiere event. It was a premiere of a movie, Shattered Ice, which I was honored to MC the after discussion. Ellie was one of the people I got to interview, but I had met Ellie prior to the premiere starting, and you know, we're gabbing it up, we're having a good time, we're laughing and we're connecting, and it's great. And then we do the interview after the premiere, and I'm sitting on a stage with Ellie and other people, and Ellie tells her story and my face dropped. And I know you saw it, Ellie, because I looked at you and I'm like, wait a second, you're not the same girl I met a couple hours ago. Like, where did this story come from? And and admittedly, I try to be very composed because I'm a reporter and I am a presenter of information. And I try to be like a voice of reason, if you will. I would have never pegged any of your story when I met you at all. I met your parents. Your parents are lovely. Like, and I think the point of me bringing this up is everything you are talking about with Here For You. There is no look. There is nothing necessarily that looks like someone is struggling. Or, hey, she comes from a great family. Hey, she comes from a great town. Hey, she's got great education. Hey, she's a happy kid. And so we just don't lean in. And that's what I learned from you, Ellie, was in that moment, I realized that we could preach it all we want. But if we're not even just, if all we're doing is looking for signs, we may miss it altogether. That's what you taught me. Like, there was this humbling moment where I said, wow, I didn't peg that at all. I would have never guessed your story from meeting you, your family, and knowing you. And then you taught me something that forever changed me, which is why I don't think anything is by coincidence. You know, and I do think that was one of the biggest reasons you and I connected, was because it was a real learning moment for me. And what's so interesting about that is, you reminded me of something that was very personal, which is I have two very, very close family members who both were suicidal. And same kind of thing. Seemed very happy. I know came from good stock, had all the bells and whistles, but did not see it coming. And I almost blocked it out for like 20 years until you told your story. So you brought that. And I think that's what I love about your message, is that we all want to lean in. We kind of are uncomfortable. Like, I don't want to bother someone. I don't want to be in their face, or they seem fine. But we miss it when we do that.
5: Mm-hmm. And I just commend you like tremendously because of the platform you have, like, to even be able to say, like, you would be, I mean, probably not surprised, but like, a lot of people are really uncomfortable, and it's not their fault, but even just to say the word suicide, like, is very uncomfortable for most people. And so I really, like, it means a lot to me and a lot of people that you are able to be vulnerable. And like, it just, again, that's why I respect you and really, really admire you a lot, because when we met that night on stage, like, you, I just could tell that you, it hit you, like, this message really hit you, and you took it in, and it just, it's beautiful. I think it's like the best part of being alive is connecting by all of our stories, not just the good, not just the accomplishments, but the dark and the scary, because it makes us all feel less alone. And it's that's the real stuff.
0: Yeah. Right. It's the whole purpose of why we exist, right? It's human nature. We're supposed to have each other's backs, even if we don't know each other and start as total strangers, but become family by the end of a night. It's pretty incredible. And if you have not checked out Here For You Clothing, you have to. I'm going to put a link on our website, voiceofct.com. And if you have not met Ellie, I've already claimed her as one of my favorite people, so you can't take that. But you could certainly have her in your life. That's fine. I will share her with you gladly. But Ellie, I want to thank you for whatever possessed you that day to yell out and say, I need help, versus the other route you could have taken. I am forever grateful. And I'm so glad that I know you. And I'm so glad that you took what you have gone through and you created something that truly is going to have and is already having an impact on this generation and beyond. So I thank you for that. Really, truly.
5: Thank you so much, Melissa. It means more than I can put into words. And thank you for trusting me and allowing me in and, you know, giving me the platform to share it. It really is. It changes everything.
0: Yeah. Well, you're changing lives, Ellie Haney. And don't ever forget that. And don't ever apologize for your story. It's an incredible story. And it's one that I know resonates with a lot of other people, certainly. And again, it's Here For You Clothing. I'm going to put a link on our website, voiceofct.com. They are also located their storefront right here in Fairfield. Be sure to check them out. And again, you can find more information on our website. Ellie Haney, I love you. Thank you so much. And I will see you very soon. We have to have a lunch date soon.
5: I love you more. And, you know, anybody who's listening who might feel any darkness or, you know, crazy, like, you're not alone. And there's so much help out there. And I love you, Melissa. Thank you for being who you are.
0: Aw, I love you.
5: I can't wait to see you.
0: Oh, man, I can't wait to see you either. Yes, I'm going to get on my calendar in the commercial break and make sure I come to see you sooner rather than later. Oh, absolutely. Yes. Ellie Haney of Here For You Clothing. More information on our website, voiceofct.com. And I love that statement. Clothes are not the mission. They are a way into a conversation, and a very important one at that. Ellie Haney, thank you so much. We appreciate it.
5: Thank you so much, Melissa.
0: All right, we're going to be right back. 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
1: WICC Smart MLS Right Now Traffic.
2: Southbound delays on 91 heading into 95. 95 slows southbound at exit 44. Then there's southbound delays from exit 30 to exit 5. Route 8 is slows southbound heading into 95. The Merritt Parkway is slows southbound by Route 7. Metro North is on or close. I'm John Lynch with Fairfield County Traffic every 10 minutes on WICC.
1: 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Miller Nissan of Fairfield. Weather update.
3: A bright, warm day on the way under a sunny sky, but less humid by afternoon with a high near 80. Partly cloudy tonight in the low 50s. Saturday, sunny and cooler in the upper 60s to near 70. I'm meteorologist Paul Piorek on WICC.
0: Connecticut has been hit with some serious storms lately. Recently, Fairfield County recovering from some massive flooding, rain falling in a matter of hours, some towns seeing more than 7 inches of rain. And while you may see the damage right away, Some problems with your trees can be a lot harder to spot. Broken limbs, weakened branches, and storm stress can leave your trees vulnerable long after the wind and rain go away. 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

0: In Greece to avoid serving prison time. Diamantis could face a decade in prison for taking bribes and steering more than $8 million in contracts during his time monitoring the state's multi-billion dollar school construction budget. Diamantis was a no-show at a court appearance on Wednesday, and defense attorney Norm Pattis says he spoke to Diamantis, who informed him he fled the country to Greece and would not return. Pattis did not say where in Greece Diamantis is living. It's believed he drove to Florida, took a boat to Nassau in the Bahamas, and then flew to London before finally reaching Greece, where he holds a passport. The CSCU Board of Regents says they found, quote, serious failures in how a sexual harassment allegation was handled. Interim Board of Regents Chair Ari Santiago says an independent review found gaps in how former interim chancellor O'John Maduko was selected by the Connecticut State Colleges and Universities system as well. Maduko was appointed to the position and began serving on July 1st of 2025. He was put on administrative leave less than a year later on April 23rd, following allegations of sexual harassment. He resigned the next day. Senator Chris Murphy is introducing legislation to ban immigration enforcement on playgrounds, childcare facilities, and school bus stops. This comes as a response to a four-day ICE operation in Connecticut that resulted in 118 arrests.
1: If ICE isn't going to follow the law, ICE needs to get out of Danbury. If ICE isn't going to follow the law, Congress shouldn't give one more dime to ICE.
0: Murphy also supports legislation that would prevent immigration enforcement in hospitals, schools, and courthouses. While fellow Democrats, including fellow Senator Richard Blumenthal, support the bill, it will be difficult to pass with the House out of session throughout the midterm elections and the Senate leaving town at the end of the month. Staying with the ICE presence in Connecticut, a 19-year-old freshman on Southern Connecticut State's basketball team is out of immigration detention. Dang Dang was taken into custody on September 4th. He was held at a detention center in Rhode Island before his lawyers filed a petition requiring the federal government to justify his detention. He was released on Wednesday. Dang is originally from South Sudan and played high school basketball in New Jersey last year. Eversource is securing poles and power lines for severe weather as part of National Preparedness Month. A project manager for the company told News 8 that the project has been, quote, a long time coming. He adds that the work is going to make their system much stronger than it was before. Multiple crews throughout the state are replacing old wooden poles with new large steel poles and stronger electrical lines where outages have been more common. In Bridgeport, fire crews responded to Atlantic Street just before 11 yesterday morning for what officials are calling a, quote, rare extrication after a large piece of equipment fell onto an excavator. Multiple mutual aid companies and emergency medical personnel were called in, and the extrication took nearly 2 hours. The male victim was transported to the hospital with lower extremity injuries. His condition has not been released.
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4: There's southbound delays on the Merritt Parkway heading into Route 7. Route 8 is slow southbound heading into 95. 95 has southbound delays by exit 44. Then it slows southbound from exit 30 down through exit 5. Metro North is running on or close. I'm John Lynch with Fairfield County Traffic every 10 minutes on WICC.
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5: Today will be sunny and warm, but less humid by afternoon, near 80 with a breeze out of the north. Partly cloudy tonight in the low 50s. Saturday sunny and cooler in the upper 60s to near 70. I'm meteorologist Paul Piorek on WICC.
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1: Wow, the local news lineup today is really one for the record books in Connecticut. Former Connecticut budget official Costa Diamantis has fled the country just days before he was set to be sentenced on federal corruption charges. Then you've got a scathing independent review prompting calls for reform at Connecticut's public college system. A nearly 80-page report finding multiple failures in how CSCU leaders handled sexual harassment allegations involving the former interim chancellor. I need someone to talk to about this, and I have someone. House Minority Leader Vin Candelora joins us now. Vin, I have no idea where you want to begin with this, but thank you for coming on. Shed some light, my friend. Where do you want to start? I mean, I don't know. Costa Diamantis has to be, I think, our starting point, right? Holy cow. I don't even know.
5: Yeah, I mean, I'm not shocked that he fled the country. I think people knew he had dual citizenship. I'm not sure a federal court would have the ability to pull his Greek passport, and that's how he got out of the country. But it's an interesting question because they did take his U.S. passport. I think there was some concern he was going to be a flight risk. But for whatever reason, the court denied taking his Greek passport. So it's going to be interesting. I don't believe Greece has an extradition process for the United States. So, you know. We'll wait to see if they're able to get him back into the country.
1: I don't even know if he made it to Greece. Do we know that? I mean, now I'm going down a rabbit hole, but I don't even know if he made it. I know he told his lawyer that, but I don't even know if he made it there. I don't know.
5: That is true. I mean, I think I'm sure they could verify it, you know, through the flight logs and probably AI technology with the cameras systems. They'll be able to pick up facial recognition and where he ends up being. But, you know, ultimately he never believed that he should be held accountable. Mm-hmm. You know, he took it all the way to trial, didn't think he did anything wrong. And the evidence surrounding his misconduct was pretty overwhelming. So it was shocking to see, you know, sort of the hubris that he was holding and his refusal to come to terms with the fact that he was convicted of committing crimes.
1: And look, I don't want this to come off as being a conversation to just sit and gossip around the water cooler for people listening, feeling like, oh, yeah, it's easy to poke at people. No, I'm not poking at anybody. I mean, I do think it's a wild story. You've got somebody who, you know, literally is being convicted and is just waiting to find out how long he's going to be in prison and be sentenced and everything, leave the country. You know, yeah, that's certainly a headliner. I think my bigger thing here, though, which is why we even started with this, you know, saying we have two very troubling stories, ironically enough, coming out on the same day, is that I feel like both the story regarding Costa Diamantis and the CSCU former interim chancellor is a question of leadership. You've got a situation with Costa Diamantis. Similarly, you've got a situation with Mr. Maduko where these are not light accusations. These are serious crimes. And yet I feel like there is a lack of accountability and a lack of admittance, like, hey, we messed up, or hey, we misjudged this, or hey, we got to clean up things. stab.
5: Yeah.
1: And again, I know that that's a very blanketed statement, but I think that's how Connecticut should be reacting. I'm not reacting from like, oh, let me sit here and point fingers at who's a bad person. I'm sitting here going, so what do we do with this? What do we learn from this? What do we admit from this? That's where I'm coming from, Vin Candelora, is I'm kind of sitting here going, how do you have so many stories of just bad leadership?
5: Yes. You're 100% on target, and I feel the same way. You know, even going back to this whole issue with the Pathways Commission that was created, it was supposed to be a voluntary board. And then we find out, you know, Miguel Cardona, who was the chairman of the board, got a no-bid contract from the state for $250,000.
1: Right. How'd that happen?
5: Right. I mean, it was sort of almost like the whole thing was orchestrated to circumvent good government state laws and hand this guy a contract. And we don't see the follow-up, the accountability, and it's frustrating. You know, I've said we need an inspector general in the state of Connecticut to do independent reviews and see if this type of behavior warrants, you know, a criminal investigation or a civil investigation. You know, you have the Blue Hills nonprofit organization in Hartford that was distributing millions of dollars that are sort of unaccounted for. And the problem I have with all these stories is government agencies are involved in it. And somewhere there's a breakdown of accountability at a government agency, whether it's a commissioner or just an employee. And it is very frustrating to me. And I hope we get more serious in Hartford about fixing these things. And I think the governor needs to really stand up and push back on this stuff and put reforms in place. It's not a good look for our state. We slowly become a laughingstock. But when I look at the Board of Regents even and our higher ed system, the workers, everyone underneath that system have no confidence in the governing body. And when that happens, you see an erosion of the delivery of the higher ed system that you're supposed to be, you know, providing the residents and the taxpayers.
1: Yeah, there's so much to unpack here, Representative
5: so
1: Candelora.
5: Much.
1: There is, because even when you talk about, you know, so if we jump to CSCU, for example, and, you know, you're right, there was a vote of no confidence not too long ago. And I look at even, I just had the iTeam on this week talking about the situation at Central Connecticut and the former president there, or the current president, I should say, there.
5: Well, it's current, right.
1: Yeah.
5: And that's what's interesting. Yeah. She's not on paid leave. I mean, you have whistleblower complaints of essentially a hostile work environment, and you don't put her on paid leave and do an investigation. So the very workers that filed whistleblower complaints against her are now forced to continue to work with her.
1: Mm-hmm.
5: That doesn't make sense to me.
1: Right. Well, and I love this idea that you have of an inspector general or something to that degree, because we had no problem creating that office for the cops. Why wouldn't we create
5: exactly.
1: that for, you know what I mean? It's interesting, right? We had no problem creating that for the cops, but we didn't want to create it for, I don't know, people who make
5: government
1: really big
5: workers.
1: Decisions who are also in charge of our well-being and our money. Right.
5: You're
1: totally
5: you're 100% correct. I don't get it. Yeah.
1: I don't get it.
5: And it's all about public trust. I mean, I understand if you have a bad actor in the police force, you know, somebody that
1: hold them accountable,
5: possibly
1: 1,000%.
5: Exactly.
1: Yep.
5: It's all about accountability, but we need to do the same for our state workers. And, you know, I go back to even DMV. It took forever to fire the guy that was basically confiscating vehicles and then selling them out the back door and making a profit. And when the appropriate channels knew about it, they did not fire him. And despite the fact that the DMV commissioner recommended that he be terminated, they were told, no, we can't terminate him. It wasn't until there was sunlight put on it that everyone's like, this is outrageous. How does he still have his job? He was basically embezzling. The government finally turned around and said, yeah, we'll terminate his position. It just shouldn't be that way. We have to have standards, and we have to enforce those standards.
1: It's wackadoodle dandy, Representative Candelora. Yes. Like, I look at even, I'm sorry, but it's like even, not to bring back CSU, but we have to. Terrence Chang, I mean, that yes. whole situation is still bananas to me. I mean, it really is. And it's so crazy because I've had this conversation with Governor Lamont on this very show about Terrence Chang, about the situation. Do you feel like he was held accountable? Do you feel like what he went through? And the answer was, we'll wait till his report came out. So I waited for his report before he then was done with his contract. And his report showed nothing. It was mostly AI. Yeah, there was nothing recommended. And I'm like, do you stand by it? And he's like, he did the work. It's more than any of us will know. Well, that's a problem. What do you mean? It's more than any of us will know. Like, that's an issue. You just said it. You just said it.
5: Well, and I'll tell you, there are reporters that have FOI'd his emails to try to get the information, what he was actually doing in the year he was in office.
1: Right.
5: And they're still waiting on those emails. It was the worst kept secret in the building that it was sort of a no-show contract that he was given, a $450,000 salary. And people were telling me on the street, he's not doing anything.
1: I'm not surprised the document was
5: AI generated.
1: I want to figure out how I get $450,000 a year.
5: After you misuse the credit card.
1: I want to figure out how that happens. I want to figure it out. If you're telling me I only have to send 36 emails and I can AI generate everything, man, I'd love to figure out how I make $450K a year. Oh, man, I'd love to know that contract. We're going to be right back. Representative Candelora, hold on 1 second. More to chat. When it comes to leadership in our state, when we come back.
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6: There's some southbound delays on 95 by exit 44. Then it slows southbound from exit 27 to exit 5. Some northbound delays by Route 7. Route 8 slows southbound heading into 95. The Merritt Parkway has southbound delays by Route 7. Metro North is on or close. I'm John Lynch with Fairfield County Traffic every 10 minutes on WICC.
4: 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Weather update.
7: A bright, warm day on the way under a sunny sky, but less humid by afternoon with a high near 80. Partly cloudy tonight in the low 50s. Saturday, sunny and cooler in the upper 60s to near 70. I'm meteorologist Paul Piorek on WICC.
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1: We're chatting with House Minority Leader Representative Vincent Candelora, and we're honestly talking about expecting better when it comes to leadership. You know, you mentioned something before, Representative Candelora, which is that we've got, you know, we should have some kind of body, if you will, or some person that can hold leadership roles accountable, especially if you're talking about people's money or you're talking about, you know, creating laws, you know, having an impact on Connecticut residents. Like, I look at DCF. I mean, we can even get away from CSEU. We could get away from Casa Diamantes.
5: Yeah.
1: But the mounting evidence of just, I'd say, a lack of oversight for leadership, it's extraordinary. I look at DCF is a great example. And by the way, the workers of DCF are unbelievable. The work that they do, you couldn't pay me to do it. And I have friends. One of my best friends has been a DCF worker for over a decade in Connecticut. She tells me how insane the conditions are, how hard their jobs are and what they do. Like I said, can't pay me to do it. But the leadership of DCF in the lack of accountability, when you look at some of these egregious cases of children, you know, either losing their lives or being horribly treated in our state, it's incredible to me. That it's like, well, if DCF wants the support, we're here, but that's about it. You know, like, that's really kind of it. That's the end of the story. And we just kind of go about our lives. And I guess that's my question to you. I don't care what department it is. The amount of evidence that we have a lack of leadership and we have a lack of accountability in the state, it is mounting. And that is not coming from a Republican standpoint or a Democratic standpoint. That's a Connecticut resident who's just leaning in and knowing what's going on in our state. What's the answer? Like, what is the solution?
5: Yeah. I mean, I think a lot of it are different issues. You know, I think with DCF, the work from home provisions have negatively impacted not just the workers, but the clients as well. And fortunately, the interim DCF commissioner is trying to change that. And it's going to take some hard work. You know, the difference that I'm seeing now is, you know, going back to Governor Roland, when we saw the hot tub issue and and the accusations. He was held accountable, and you had one individual that sort of became the poster child in the state of Connecticut. Flash forward to now, there are so many scandals at this point that there is a malaise, I think, in the state of Connecticut, and it concerns me that the public has just given up and lost faith in government, and the misery index in our state is pretty high. Residents aren't happy with what's going on. And, you know, just to pick on Governor Lamont a little bit, when he's asked these questions, getting back to the Terrence Chang, I feel like it's the scarecrow that you're asking for directions in The Wizard of Oz. And that style of answering of questions has worked for him politically, but it's done a lot of damage in the state of Connecticut because individuals aren't held accountable, you know, and we're not seeing a line being drawn in the sand by our leadership to say this behavior is wrong. It needs to stop. And that's where, you know, I'm getting frustrated because we can't get this back. You know, it's very hard to sort of put that genie back in the bottle. And when you're seeing it from different fronts, as you're pointing out, all the different agencies, there is a crisis that we have. And that's why I do feel strongly that we need some level of an inspector general to independently come in and try to clean this up.
1: Right. Because, I mean, to me, again, yes, you know, you take Casa Diamantes, for example, he was actually put into that position by Dan Malloy. So it wasn't even, but, yeah. But again, Lamont remained like, yeah, we're going to continue having him in this position. And when everything came out, he just sort of was like, all right, well, justice will be served. And it's like, wait, what?
5: Yeah. And I'll say even that school construction was restructured statutorily to create that corruption. And, you know, I remember Len Fasano and myself fought against it and tried to fix it and say it needs to remain in an independent agency. Bringing it under the governor's office, you're inviting partisanship, you're inviting corruption. And we were ignored. And sadly, we were right on that assessment. And so that's what we've got to be careful of. You know, everything has a consequence. And I think we're taking it for granted that people are going to do the right thing. We need more guardrails put in government.
1: It has to matter. Like I said, I don't mean to pick on, but you know, you brought up a great point of like whistleblowers, and this goes into, I think, again, I just think sometimes we're too lax on things that really do matter. Yeah. And we get so distracted by things that I'm not saying don't matter, but are not as, I'd say, prevalent as what is happening on an everyday basis. Like you bring up the situation of what happened in Central Connecticut State and the fact that there was a whistleblower complaint. There's mounting evidence against the president currently, again, all under investigation, but they're still having to work together. And I look right at even this situation of the Hill House assistant principal. I lost my mind this week, Mr. Candelora. I lost my mind when I realized a student reported this person and on a Friday, and he still showed up to work on Tuesday. And even though the staff was all told, the principal was told, this guy was able to still go to school 4 days later and get on the announcer thing. And the girl heard it and walked out of school. And for a state that's like, hey, we want to keep our kids in school, we want them to feel safe, you think that girl felt safe? Who was watching out for this girl? And how many times do we have to hear about dangerous people coming after our kids? I just think sometimes we say that we care, but then I don't see it. I don't see where we hold leaders accountable in powerful positions. I don't see it. I just don't. We say and we do two different things in this state.
5: I agree. And the chilling effect it has. I mean, we want whistleblowers to come forward, and you need to protect them. And ultimately, you can have due process, but in the course of the due process, you have to put those protections up, especially when you're dealing with minors and children that are come forward with severe accusations.
1: Mm. Well, we always appreciate having these conversations on the show and bringing them to light for our audience. House Minority Leader Vincent Candelora, always appreciate you giving us the time, and certainly for all of these developing stories in Connecticut. I can promise you we will be on top of any developments right here on WICC. Thank you so much again. House Minority Leader Representative Vincent Candelora on WICC. We'll be right back.
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6: Southbound delays on Route 8 heading into 95. 95 is slow southbound by exit 44. Then it's stop and goes southbound from exit 27 down to exit 5. Some northbound delays by Route 7. The Merritt Parkway is slow southbound by Route 7. Metro North is on or close. I'm John Lynch with Fairfield County Traffic every 10 minutes on WICC.
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7: A bright, warm day on the way under a sunny sky, but less humid by afternoon with a high near 80. Partly cloudy tonight in the low 50s. Saturday, sunny and cooler in the upper 60s to near 70. I'm meteorologist Paul Piorek on WICC.
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4: From ABC News, I'm Sherry Preston. As the war with Iran and damage to refineries in the Middle East and Russia continue, Americans are feeling the price. Diesel fuel is now up to $6.44 a gallon on average, and diesel is closely tied to the oil many of us use to heat our homes. ABC's Elizabeth Schulze.
5: We are expected to see the cost of home heating oil, as that heats a lot of homes in the Northeast. Those prices, those bills, expected to go up more than 30% this winter.
4: As for the price of gasoline, it's now up to just under $4.50 a gallon. Cost to fill up a typical Chevy SUV now averages $125 compared to $82 at the end of February when the war began. Another move in the fight over the Kennedy Center, a judge saying any major renovations, including its possible demolition, need advance warning. Here's ABC Chief White House Correspondent Mary Bruce.
6: Trump told our Karen Travers that if his name doesn't go up on the building, he will tear the whole thing down.
7: I think that the Trump administration should certainly have recognition, because frankly, if we don't do that, it's going to close. It'll end up being ripped down.
6: This morning, a federal judge now warning the administration they must give him 30 days notice of any major renovation to the Kennedy Center.
4: A strong supporter of President Trump is out with a new ad criticizing the administration's immigration policies. Florida Congresswoman Maria Elvira Salazar, a Republican, says in the commercial that half of the 50,000 people detained as of July had no criminal records.
8: The same Hispanics who helped you get to the White House in 2024 feel betrayed today. I'm not talking about giving them amnesty. I'm talking about giving them a dignified life.
4: The Department of Homeland Security says ICE has been carrying out what Congress approved. He resigned as CEO of Berkshire Hathaway early this year. Today, Warren Buffett stepping down as chairman of the $1 trillion company. You're listening to ABC News.
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4: Rock on, Jeffrey the Giraffe, an American classic company, one that was on the brink of folding a few years ago, now wants to expand.
10: Toys R Us says they're planning a major expansion, adding 120 new stores nationwide. The retailer currently has 40 standalone stores and Toys R Us shops inside Macy's stores across the country. It's quite the comeback for the chain, which filed for bankruptcy and closed most of its stores in America nearly a decade ago.
4: That's ABC's Sam Champion. Anthropic says its model Claude is helping to build the next version of itself without a lot of close human direction. Anthropic also admitting one of its models hacked into rival OpenAI's chatbot. All that is some in the industry, including the head of Anthropic, call for a slowdown in the technology's development. Another excerpt from the upcoming book by Princess Diana's brother Charles Spencer is out. ABC's Lama Hassan is at Buckingham Palace.
0: In the latest excerpts published in the Daily Mail, Spencer writes that King Charles, then Prince Charles, was giddily elated like a lottery winner when they spoke immediately after Diana's death. Looking back now, I suspect the prince's first reaction must have been to think more of how this even might free him to marry the woman he loved, rather than appreciating the loss of one he did not.
4: Charles Spencer also writes that Diana was incredibly hurt when the Queen removed her HRH, Royal Highness title, after she divorced then Prince Charles. Sherry Preston, ABC News.
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11: Former State Deputy Budget Director Costa Diamantis is allegedly in Greece to avoid serving prison time. Diamantis was facing up to a decade in prison for taking bribes and steering more than $8 million in contracts during his time monitoring the state's multi-billion dollar school construction budget. The CSCU Board of Regents says they found serious failures in how a sexual harassment allegation was handled. Interim Board of Regents Chair Ari Santiago says an independent review found gaps in how former interim chancellor Ojan Maduko was selected by the Connecticut State Colleges and Universities system. Senator Chris Murphy is introducing legislation to ban immigration enforcement on playgrounds, child care facilities, and school bus stops. The legislation comes in response to a 4-day ICE operation in Connecticut that resulted in 118 arrests. Eversource is securing poles and power lines for severe weather as part of National Preparedness Month. Multiple crews throughout the state are replacing old wooden poles with new large steel poles and stronger electrical lines where outages have been more common. For the Voice of Connecticut, WICC, I'm John Kamal.
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13: Here's the latest on 95 southbound at exit 44. Then it slows southbound from exit 29 to exit 23. More southbound delays from exit 15 to exit 5. Route 8 slows southbound heading into 95. The Merritt Parkway has southbound delays by Route 7. Metro North is on or close. I'm John Lynch with Fairfield County Traffic every 10 minutes on WICC.
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10: Today will be sunny and warm, but less humid by afternoon, near 80 with a breeze out of the north. Partly cloudy tonight in the low 50s. Saturday, sunny and cooler in the upper 60s to near 70. I'm meteorologist Paul Piorek on WICC.
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12: I have a new friend joining me in studio today. Philomena Russo is here with the Bridgeport Rescue Mission. And Philomena, welcome to WICC. How are you?
18: I'm good. Thank you for having me.
12: I'm glad to have you here. And you're currently at the Bridgeport Rescue Mission?
18: Yes, ma'am.
12: What brought you to the mission?
18: My addiction.
12: Do you mind telling me a little bit about your story?
18: I'm a recovering alcoholic. It got bad. I faced death many times. The last one was the one that brought me to the rescue mission. It was a hard one, but it's been a godsend for me.
12: To find the mission?
18: Yes.
12: You know, your story, Philomena, is one that relates to a lot of people, to be honest. You know, a lot of people fall into addiction for a lot of reasons that are out of our control. And it sounds like that might have happened for you.
18: It did. It did. It was depression, loneliness, just had it. You know, everyday life, sometimes you just don't, and sometimes you don't have the things you want in life at a certain age also. Mm. It's more depressing there. And you just turn to an addiction, which is not the answer.
12: Yeah, but a lot of people do it because life's hard and life's not fair and bad things happen. And sometimes where do you turn to? And people will sometimes turn to alcohol or drugs or gambling or shopping or eating, just ways to cope, well, you know?
18: Turning to the bad things is the easiest thing to turn to because that's what we think of.
12: Very tempting, for sure.
18: Yes. We don't think of how can I make it better? How can I turn it around? Who can I contact? We're not at that state of mind at that time.
12: Mm-hmm. No question. And so you had, you said, a near-death experience that then made you realize I need to go see somebody or I need to do something.
18: If I woke up, I have grandkids. I have kids. Oh. Most of all, I'm too young. I still have a lot to do.
12: Yes, you do.
18: I still have a lot to do.
12: Mm.
18: And that's when I contacted Bridgeport Rescue, and they got back to me within a couple of days.
12: That takes a lot of courage, Philomena. Can I tell you that that takes a lot of courage? We're really not good at asking for help. And when you're going through something, to have the courage to say, A, I'm not making it. It's not happening for me. And then B, I'm going to go do something about it. And then I'm going to say, I need help. You're a really brave person. I don't know if you've been told that, but it's a really admirable thing that you went to the rescue mission.
18: Thank you. I think if I can give anybody a message, don't let denial get to you. Denial is just, it'll hurt you more. Go with the faith.
12: Mm. What was it like when you first walked through the doors of the Bridgeport Rescue Mission, and how is your experience going right now?
18: When I walked through the doors, I literally said, I'm home. I went about my day. I had the staff that helped me get around. You know, I went in with nothing. I got everything I needed that day. Within an hour, I had everything. I had more love in there than I could say I had ever had on the streets.
12: Mm.
18: I woke up the next morning. Everybody was like, how was your night? It's just like waking up in your own bed, but you gotta want it.
12: How has it felt when you're going through? Because I'd imagine it's not like life stops once you go through the doors of the rescue mission. How does it feel when you're having hard times to not figure it out by yourself and to not grab the bottle to fix it?
18: Me, like you said, I have a hard time asking for help. And
12: me too. Me too, girlfriend. Me too.
18: I try to I'm pick up my Bible or I pick up my crocheting. If I don't get the answers that I'm looking for, staff is great, and they're always there to help you. There's not a minute or a day that doesn't go by that, you know, how you doing, you know, need anything. It's phenomenal.
12: Mm. So, Philomena, here's something about me. I have addiction in my family. My husband has addiction in his family. And so we've grown up seeing it firsthand since we were little kids, and we still see it to this day. And I think one of the hardest things about when somebody goes through an addiction is that what we've learned is that a lot of programs after 30 days or after 60 days, they're like, okay, figure it out. We fixed a lifelong problem, or we fixed a long time problem, and it doesn't. What is that like, knowing you walk through the doors and there's not this hard and fast, okay, we gave you a month, figure it out, Philomena, good luck. That's not the situation at the rescue mission. What is that like, to have that kind of support?
18: It's a peace of mind. You know, you don't have to rush through your addiction. You can take your time to get better. It's not like you have to get up the next morning, okay, your bed is gone, or pack your bags. You know, you're done here. You were just somebody that came through our door. Now it's somebody else's bed. Not at the recommend, no, not at all. It's like having it. I'm in my 60s. I don't want to hand it out there. But they're like my mom. Honestly, it's like being home. It's like you're being taken care of. You're not alone. You know, you don't have to wake up in the morning and have some and say, oh God, somebody just stole my last bag of, you know, my shoes or my last pair of pants. No, you can get up in the morning, you're fresh, you can go get yourself a cup of coffee, you can start the day beautifully, and you glow through the whole day.
12: Mm. It's like a safety, it's a comfort, it's like you said, it's like a home.
18: 100%.
12: How long have you been there?
18: Come October 3rd, it's going to be a year.
12: Wow. What are your plans? I always love to hear, you're only 60?
18: Yeah.
12: Girl, you got a lot. You got a lot ahead of you. What do you mean? First of all, I would not have guessed that. You look amazing.
18: Thank you.
12: What do you want to do with life, this new renewed life?
18: Well, the rescue mission helped me get that life.
12: Mm.
18: I am right now in classes for recovery coach. I like to give back. I also have lined up where I want to go up to Unshattered in New York, which is like an after program, but you work there too.
12: Wow.
18: And I love sewing, so it's a sewing place. And I could take my recovery, what I learned at the mission, and use it with somebody else who needs that help.
12: I love that. What do you like to sew? Can I ask, what's your specialty, would you say?
18: I do crocheting and knitting.
12: I wish I knew how to do that.
18: I love it. I've been teaching a lot of the girls at the mission. I love it too. So I've been helping a lot of the girls at the mission to learn it also.
12: Wow. That's so healing. You know, obviously the creative route is very healing, but then to also connect with people who are also on a journey.
18: Yeah.
12: It's got to be really neat for you.
18: It's really great because on the outside, you fear who you talk to. You fear who you come with eye contact to. But at the admission, you know you can trust. You have to have no fear at all.
12: Mm-hmm.
18: You just got to have the willpower to come.
12: Could you imagine if you hadn't found the mission, where you'd be?
18: I don't want to imagine at all. I really don't.
12: Well, then we won't. How about that?
18: Because
12: I won't make you go there.
18: Because I wouldn't be at the mission. I wouldn't be here. I'm here because of the mission.
12: Well, God bless you, Philomena, and I'm so glad that you're here. You're a beautiful soul, and you keep crocheting and connecting and teaching and taking your story and empowering other people. It's a beautiful thing.
18: Thank you.
12: And for you at home, Philomena is one of many incredible stories that comes out of the Bridgeport Rescue Mission. If you want to learn more about what they do and the people they support and the many different programs they offer, check out bridgeportrescuemission.org. 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
18: You're welcome.
12: We really appreciate it. 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We're going to be right back. 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
13: There's southbound delays on Route 8 heading east in 95. The Mayor Parkway slows southbound into Route 8. Some southbound delays by Route 7. 95 slows southbound by Route 8. More southbound delays from exit 15 down to exit 5. Metro North is on or close. I'm John Lynch with Fairfield County Traffic every 10 minutes on WICC.
3: 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Miller Nissan of Fairfield, weather update.
19: A bright, warm day on the way under a sunny sky, but less humid by afternoon with a high near 80. Partly cloudy tonight in the low 50s. Saturday, sunny and cooler in the upper 60s to near 70. I'm meteorologist Paul Piorek on WICC.
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20: Stocks are mixed to start the morning. Dow futures down just a touch while the S&P and NASDAQ continue to advance after yesterday's rally. The market not getting help from interest rates today as it did yesterday as yields on the 10-year note are creeping back up to 4.96%. But oil prices are a touch lower on hopes that Saudi oil supply might be restored sooner rather than later after that attack on their key pipeline earlier this week. Crude oil futures down 50 cents here, down $1.28 in London. We're at 101.37 in the U.S., 103.50 across the pond. Again, interest rates edging up, the dollar slightly firmer, gold and silver bouncing a bit, with gold up $22 to $4,422 per ounce. Silver's up $1.47 to $67.57 on the day as we close out the week, one in which saw the Federal Reserve raise interest rates for the first time in 3 years. The market digesting that, looking ahead now to other more important factors down the road, at least in the short run, which will be new economic data that might shape the market's perception of the economy.
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12: We want to make sure you don't miss out on the fantastic weekend programming we have here on WICC, the voice of Connecticut, starting with Saturday afternoons. We have Plum Loves Foods right here on WICC, and Chef Plum and Jeffy are back with us. We're talking eggplant. Oh, I could tell you, my Italian mother is going to love this weekend. How are you guys?
22: Well, we are fantastic. It's great to talk to you and get a chance. We've been on a little bit of a hiatus. We had a Norwalk Oyster Festival last weekend, and so it's just been a little bit crazy. But yes, we're speaking all about eggplant this weekend, and I'll tell you, it's one of the vegetables that I shouldn't say vegetable, Jeff, because it's technically a berry, but
12: It is technically a berry. I just want to know, how many times did Jeffy correct you this weekend, Chef Plum, in making sure you know it's a berry?
22: Never.
12: Really?
22: Never.
23: No.
22: But we play a fun drinking game. A fun drinking game on the show. Every time Jeff says Baba Ghanoush, you have to take a drink.
12: I like that game. I want to be part of that game. Come on now.
22: It's a good game.
12: I love that.
22: It's a good game. If you make all 2 hours, you're a real trooper.
12: That's amazing.
22: I say it a lot.
4: That's incredible.
22: Yeah, so we've been doing a couple shows on some vegetables and things that we just want to learn more about and talk about that are sometimes a little bit polarizing when it comes to the culinary world or even people who eat food. And I feel like eggplant falls in that category. So we try to get in there, give a little history about it, talk about the eggplant and get some great recipes, some great tips on how to use it, you know, from a chef's perspective to a home cook perspective.
12: And so it's interesting, Chef Plum and Jeffy. When I think about eggplant, again, I was born and raised in an Italian household. My mom's second generation. So
22: Yeah.
12: My
22: mom. You never mentioned it.
12: Oh well, I can't tell if you're being sarcastic. Have I really not mentioned that before? Have I not? It's funny. My husband, who is only 1% Italian. Because I bring our son over the threshold of more than a quarter Italian now, he says he loves to tell people I'm an Italian father, because he is. He's the father of an Italian kid. But yes, his family always wanted to be Italian. And I'm like, well, you married somebody who's 50%. Hey, yeah, no. So my mom would classically make eggplant parm. I mean, since we were kids from scratch, she makes all the parm, the veal parm, the chicken parm, the eggplant parm. But what else could you do with eggplant, honestly? Like, that probably sounds so dumb, but I only know really eggplant parm. I don't really make other stuff with eggplant.
22: Well, before we jump into that, and we're happy to get info about that. Yes, we are. But I did want to point out to you, too, and just how hilarious it was, how when you said your husband is 1% Italian, you said it as if he was inadequate. You were definitely kind of giving that vibe of the way you said that about him. So I just want him to know that we love him, even though you seem to not really like him very much.
12: I have no issue admitting that. Listen, I think I have things that I've brought to the table that have enhanced his life, including being Italian. And I'm happy for him because he met me. I'm happy for him because he found me. His life instantly got better when he met me. So yeah, no, listen, judgment 1,000%. Yeah. Yep. For sure.
22: Perfect. Well, Jeffy, give her your quick and easy Baba Ganoush, man. Well, first of all, if you just put a pinch of thunder on anything, it's going to be delicious. True. And, so we start out with Baba Ganoush. Baba Ganoush is the easiest thing to make with an eggplant. You take your eggplant, you get the big, giant globe eggplant. You know what I'm talking about? The biggest one you can find in the grocery store.
12: Love that.
22: Big, blackish, purple globe. It's a berry, the giant berry. You're going to turn on your stovetop. You're just going to throw it on top of the fire and walk away for a few minutes. And then come back, and then you're going to turn it over, and it's going to start burning and smoking. And then once it's burned on all sides, you're going to put it in a bowl and cover it for a few minutes. And then you're going to peel open an opening in it. And then you're going to take a spoon. You're going to scoop out all the flesh. And you're going to put it in a blender or a food processor with a little garlic, a little lemon, a little tahini, salt. You're going to whip it. And it's going to be the smooth, delicious, smoky dip that's good on everything.
12: Wow.
22: There you go.
12: I did not. Wow. I'm definitely going back into the archives and going to write all of that down, because I did not see you going the direction of a dip, but I love that. I love me a good homemade dip. And eggplant being the base, that sounds fantastic. That's awesome.
22: It was the Baba Ganoush. Hey,
12: I love that. I kind of really love that a lot. Wow. That's fantastic.
22: Oh, and I forgot. Hold on. And then you put just a pinch of thunder on it.
12: Of course.
22: A little pinch of thunder.
12: You have to.
22: A little pinch of thunder. Yeah. That's Chef Plum's signature. He puts a little pinch of thunder on there.
12: I love that. I love that. I tell you, you can get some of the best ideas ever just from listening to Plum Love Foods on WICC. I do. I get a lot of my cooking tips from you guys. I learn a lot. And I appreciate foods more than I ever did growing up, even though, I mean, again, you know, I hate to keep bringing up the fact that we're super, super Italian, but we absolutely like value foods. I know, right? Newsflash, I'm half Italian. So we love our foods, but it's so funny. Your show definitely makes me have more of an appreciation for just the singular food, like so much more. And I'm enjoying the foods that you're highlighting on a weekly basis. I am. I think it's awesome.
22: Well, that's fantastic. What we want to do is open the world up to new things and let them learn more about some things that maybe they're used to seeing all the time. So that's our plan every Saturday from 3 to 5 right here on WICC with Plum Love Foods.
12: I love it. Well, make sure you don't miss it every single Saturday, including eggplants on the menu tomorrow afternoon here on WICC. Guys, thank you so much, and I can't wait to listen and learn more.
22: You're the best. We'll see you soon.
1: Thank you.
12: Right back at you guys. Thank you so much. And by the way, I'm half Italian. I don't know if you learned that this segment. I am. Just want to let you know.
22: I got to write that down.
12: Yeah, please grab a pen and paper. I am I am half Italian. Yes. Yes.
22: What's the other half?
12: Are you kidding? The fiery side of me? You don't know what that is? It's Russian. I'm half Russian, half Italian. Yeah. Although I should say, now it's going to sound controversial. Whoa. I should say it's now technically Ukraine, actually. It used to be Russian territory, but now where the Sheketovs are from is actually now technically Ukraine. So I guess I'm Ukrainian, but it was originally Russia. Yes. So there you go. 50-50. Now you know.
1: Okay. You're my favorite Rocky movie in a person.
12: Yeah, there you go. Yeah. Wow. That's such a compliment. I love it. That's incredible. I love it. Well, see, you learn about me and I learn about food from you guys every single week. I love it. Right here on WICC Plum Love Foods. Don't miss it tomorrow afternoon starting at 3. Thank you so much, Chef Plum and Jeffy, right here on WICC. We're going to be right back.
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13: Southbound delays from Route 8 heading into 95. 95 is slow southbound from exit 29 to exit 21. Then more southbound delays from exit 13 to exit 5. The Mara Parkway is slow southbound by Route 7. Metro North is on or close. I'm John Lynch with Fairfield County traffic every 10 minutes on WICC.
3: 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Weather update.
19: Today will be sunny and warm, but less humid by afternoon, near 80 with a breeze out of the north. Partly cloudy tonight in the low 50s. Saturday, sunny and cooler in the upper 60s to near 70. I'm meteorologist Paul Piorek on WICC.
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11: Former State Deputy Budget Director Costa Diamantis is allegedly in Greece to avoid serving prison time. Diamantis could face a decade in prison for taking bribes and steering more than $8 million in contracts during his time monitoring the state's multi-billion dollar school construction budget. Diamantis was a no-show at a court appearance on Wednesday, and defense attorney Norm Pattis says he spoke to Diamantis, who informed him he fled the country to Greece and would not return. Pattis did not say where in Greece Diamantis is living. It's believed he drove to Florida, took a boat to Nassau in the Bahamas, and then flew to London before finally reaching Greece, where he holds a passport. The CSCU Board of Regents says they found, quote, serious failures in how a sexual harassment allegation was handled. Interim Board of Regents Chair Ari Santiago says an independent review found gaps in how former interim chancellor O'John Maduko was selected by the Connecticut State Colleges and Universities system as well.
0: Maduko was appointed to the position and began serving on July 1st of 2025. He was put on administrative leave less than a year later on April 23rd, following allegations of sexual harassment. He resigned the next day. Senator Chris Murphy is introducing legislation to ban immigration enforcement on

0: and before his lawyers filed a petition requiring the federal government to justify his detention. He was released on Wednesday. Dang is originally from South Sudan and played high school basketball in New Jersey last year. Eversource is securing poles and power lines for severe weather as part of National Preparedness Month. A project manager for the company told News 8 that the project has been, quote, a long time coming. He adds that the work is going to make their system much stronger than it was before. Multiple crews throughout the state are replacing old wooden poles with new large steel poles and stronger electrical lines where outages have been more common. In Bridgeport, fire crews responded to Atlantic Street just before 11 yesterday morning for what officials are calling a, quote, rare extrication after a large piece of equipment fell onto an excavator. Multiple mutual aid companies and emergency medical personnel were called in, and the extrication took nearly 2 hours. The male victim was transported to the hospital with lower extremity injuries. His condition has not been released. And the Connecticut Sun couldn't keep up with the Atlanta Dream in a 103-59 loss on Thursday. It was the first game back for both teams following a 3-week break for the FIBA World Cup. Angel Reese had 30 points and 10 rebounds for the Dream, while Olivia Nelson Ododa led the Sun with 13 points. Connecticut returns home on Sunday for a matchup against the first place Minnesota Lynx. For the Voice of Connecticut, WICC, I'm John Kamal.
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3: There's some road work going on Route 8 southbound from exit 22 down to exit 17. Route 8 is slow southbound heading into 95. 95 has some southbound delays by Route 8. More southbound delays from exit 14 down to exit 5. The Merritt Parkway is a little slow southbound after Route 7. Metro North is on or close. I'm John Lynch with Fairfield County Traffic every 10 minutes on WICC.
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4: A bright, warm day on the way under a sunny sky, but less humid by afternoon with a high near 80. Partly cloudy tonight in the low 50s. Saturday, sunny and cooler in the upper 60s to near 70. I'm meteorologist Paul Piorek on WICC.
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1: As I mentioned, we have some amazing programs all weekend long here on WICC. I'm a little biased about this next one because I get to co-host it. I have the honor of talking with my best friend, my ride or die, my law enforcement expert on this show, Gary McNamara.

0: former chief of police in Fairfield, and we host the Beat and the Badge every Sunday afternoon. We moved to 2 o'clock. I want to say because of football season, to be honest, and all the things that are going on in the fall, which Gary can appreciate. He's a Jets fan.
1: Look, you don't have to go there. Yeah, our season, I think, is already over.
0: I had to go there. Listen, I had to go there. I mean, it was funny because I was saying to Gary before, I'm like, oh, are you excited? First home game this Sunday. And I'm like, I'm excited. I got my first preseason, you know, Bruins game on Sunday. He's like, yeah, but you're inside. I'm outside and it's raining. So, yeah, well, then maybe you don't need to go to the game on Sunday and you can just listen to the Beat and the Badge, even though you're on it and you already know everything that's happening. But, yeah. Happy football, Gary. How are you?
1: I'm good. Yeah, it's good. Yes. So I heard that it might rain on Sunday, but I'm a loyal Jets fan, so I go. If I can go during these terrible performances, I can certainly go and get wet.
0: So. It's so true. Honestly, yeah. It is one of the things that I so appreciate about having a friendship. If you're going to be friends with somebody and you want to know that, like, if we go to war, you want someone in your foxhole with you. The reason, honestly, I was very drawn to Gary as a friend so early on is I'm like, oh, you're a Jets fan, so you're super loyal. Like, you're never going to leave, no matter how awful I am to you.
1: That's right, and I admit it. And I admit it. There's two things there. One, I am one, and then I admit it, so yes.
0: Oh, it's so true. No, I'm just kidding. No, I am very glad that we get to do this show. I got to be honest, I don't mean to take it from a light note to a serious note, but I think one of the things that Gary and I connected on so early on our friendship was the fact that there is something about protecting kids and advocating for people who don't have a voice. It's honestly the biggest reason why we created the Beat and the Badge. And in fact, we kind of launched this earlier this year with our Kinda Knows conversation. And we tend to come back to it a lot. And I think we've agreed that that is really our passion. And obviously the Beat and the Badge covers a slew of different topics, but we keep coming back to this idea of refocusing on stranger danger and people who can be a potential threat to our kids. And this week, we had the incredible opportunity to be at the annual Speaking of Women event for the Center for Family Justice, Waterview in Monroe. And we're sitting there listening to this man tell his story, Stephen Mills, who wrote the book Chosen. And we left that luncheon, and Gary and I both, without even like saying it, we were like, we have to talk about this on Beating the Badge. We have to. We just had to. It's so good.
1: Yeah. Yeah. And I think what it kind of shows us that even though, like, the more you know, or the more you hear about and the more you talk to people, the more you realize the things you don't know. Mm-hmm. And it was like we almost had that aha moment. Or, you know, we are both fans, and I know there's a lot of fans of Ted Lasso. And, you know, I had an opportunity to talk about the concept of curiosity at that Speaking to Women event. But it's true. And then after that, you kind of realize, listening to Stephen Mills, that there's a lot more to be curious about. And the experiences of other people really is such a value to our learning of how to protect our kids. And I think that's why we both came away with such an impactful feeling that, boy, there's so much more to explore and there's so much more to share.
0: Yeah. And there were things that even I felt like we could even do a better job of addressing that we sort of did and Kinda Knows, but I think Stephen took it to another level, which I so appreciated, because one of the things, again, that I think Gary and I both connect on, and then we created this show based on it, is that we love to learn. We certainly admit constantly that we don't have it right. I mean, Gary has more than 30 years experience as a law enforcement expert. I like I said, I've been in journalism for, you know, more than 15 years, and I still love to learn. I don't know it all. Gary doesn't know it all. And two of the things that Stephen really said that stood out to both of us was this idea of blindness, how we could have blindness and not even realize it to people who could be a danger. But then also the idea of being an enabler, this idea of like an army of enablers when you talk about sexual assault or, you know, children being victims or becoming prey of potential predators. And that's what we really focused on in this episode. Because in Kinda Knows, Gary, I mean, feel free to correct me on this, although don't, because I get mad at you when you do it. But, you know, in Kinda Knows, we really kind of identified for people who a Kinda Know could be. In this episode, we really identify how people could have blindness to your children being around potentially dangerous people, but also being an enabler when you don't even realize it.
1: Right, right. And I think that's it. So we've talked around it for a long time. Like, you know, so we talk a lot, Melissa, on your show and then on the Beat and the Badge about, you know, kind of those people that are there and how do they get access. But Stephen was able to put it in a perspective of saying, because we're blind to it. And then we go into like how we become blind to these predators, and which is fascinating because that's what we've been looking. You know, I think what I really love about our conversations on the Beat and the Badges, we make simple some things that are very difficult. And then we also learned that, boy, that was simple, but maybe it was too simple. But we kind of, Stephen put words to it, the fact that we are blind to it. And why are we blind to people that we trust and we put our trust in? And then to your point, the same thing of enablers is that we have to understand that they don't happen. These cases don't happen without red flags being visible. But sometimes we're also blind to that. And in essence, because we're blind to it, we enable it.
0: Yeah. Yeah. It's, I walked away from that conversation, and I know Gary's a very, you know, he's a very humble guy, very down to earth. And I said that had to be our best podcast we've done yet. Honestly, I said to Gary, I'm like, that felt like the most sincere and just very, I thought, raw, very like wholesome. I mean, it's not a comfortable conversation, but I think we made it very comfortable, but also we really highlighted something where we all could lean in and just do a little bit better in trying to combat this issue. And try to better protect this next generation, these young people, from potential predators in our own communities. And we don't make it scary. I mean, it really is very conversational. And I look at our producer a lot, Nicole, who is a generation behind me. And when I see her nodding her head, as in like, yeah, yeah, you're really hitting something. And she did that a lot during our shoot this week. I was like, all right, cool. We got something here. So I really encourage people to listen this Sunday at 2:00, Beat in the Badge, and the idea of blindness as well as not being an enabler. It's a really powerful conversation, if I do say so myself. And I'm very blessed to be able to do the Beat in the Badge every week with Gary McNamara right here on WICC. Thanks, Gare. We'll talk about football and hockey and all the other things that also matter on Sunday, but do not miss Beat in the Badge coming up this Sunday at 2 right here on WICC. We'll be right back.
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3: There's some delays on 95 southbound by Route 8. Some more southbound delays from exit 15 down through exit 5. On Route 8, there's construction going on the southbound side from exit 22 to exit 17. Then there's some delays southbound heading into 95. Metro North is on or close. I'm John Lynch with Fairfield County Traffic every 10 minutes on WICC.
2: 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Weather update.
4: Today will be sunny and warm, but less humid by afternoon, near 80 with a breeze out of the north. Partly cloudy tonight in the low 50s. Saturday, sunny and cooler in the upper 60s to near 70. I'm meteorologist Paul Piorek on WICC.
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2: 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The voice of Connecticut, WICC 695.9. It's Melissa in the morning.
0: I don't know how I hit the pizza jackpot, but I did. I've got Jeff Marini as well as Kevin Gagliard, both in studio from Frank Pepe's Pizzeria. Guys, I was wondering if I'd see you this week because I just voiced a bunch more commercials for you guys. We're switching over. Specialty pies. First of all, how are you both?
12: We're doing great.
0: Yes.
13: Doing great. Enjoying the last few days of summer.
0: I know, right?
13: It flew by.
0: Seriously, I feel the same exact way. Although we were talking before, I'm excited for hockey season. I am. I'm excited for hockey season. And I always love the fact that Pepe's will kind of switch over their specialty pies based on the season. Fresh tomato pie, though, where are we at with that?
12: This is the last official weekend.
0: That's what I
12: that
0: thought.
12: You can get fresh tomato pie. We're going to start to run out towards the end of next week. So if you want a definite, this is the weekend.
0: You better do it.
12: We sold 47,000 this year.
0: 47,000
12: pizzas,
0: oh
12: fresh
0: my gosh.
12: Tomato pie.
0: And to think 41,000 went to my house. That's so crazy. No, that's insane, though. Wow. Well, because it's so good. And I think talk about the fact that there's a reason why you guys do specialty pies and they shift, you know, during the season, right? It's because of the tomatoes and just the quality drops substantially by mid-September, early October, right?
12: Yes. The growers told us this is the last pick that we can supply you. So that's why we're announcing like we are going to run out towards the end of next week. Mm-hmm. So this is the weekend that we're having the fresh tomato pie. Sayonara, you're going to miss it. Not till July next.
0: That's crazy.
12: Next year.
0: That's crazy.
13: I think we should, you know, make a push. Let's go 50,000.
0: Let's go 50,000, right?
13: Let's go get your fresh tomato pie this
0: right?
13: week. Let's go. Yes.
0: Do you get nervous, Jeff, when KG makes that face when he's like, that's it? See, people at home can't see KG's face. You can hear it in his voice that he's serious right now, but I'm looking at his face and I'm like, okay, I'm pre-ordering at least 1,000 of them.
13: That's it.
0: We're trying to get to the 50K, right? No, it's true though. You don't want to, because it's so true. And I taste the difference when I have a fresh tomato pie. The tomatoes, I don't know. You have to eat them. I don't know how to describe them. They're just, it's such a special pizza. It honestly is one of my favorites. I will say it's one of my favorites. And I do get sad when it goes away.
13: It is. It's a great pie. My wife loves it.
0: Yeah, I know. That's why we connected.
13: I told you
0: that's right.
13: That's the only pie when she eats it, she gets a little tear in her eye.
0: That's right.
13: It's so good.
0: Me
13: she
0: and Mrs. Marini, I tell you, we connect on that for sure. But I don't want to also underscore the fact that you've got some really great seasonal pies coming our way literally in like 5 seconds. What are you guys now talking about with now getting into the fall season? This is very
12: shrimp
0: fun.
12: Calabrese. Spicy shrimp.
0: I love it.
12: Picture yourself watching a football game. Ice cold beer. And a spicy shrimp pie with calabrese, which is Calabrian chilies
0: from
12: Italy mixed into our tomato sauce. Those shrimpies. We got real shrimpies, too. You know, our shrimpies aren't shrimpy.
0: I love that he says shrimpies. Can we just talk about the fact that KG says shrimpies? Like, it's the cutest. No, it sounds so good. I'm a spicy girl, so I'm ready for this one. I am.
12: It's a football pizza.
13: It's going to warm you up, too.
0: It's a
13: those Calabrian chilies are... they make you sweat. They're a little hotter
0: just
13: than the,
0: saying it,
13: they're
0: right?
13: A little hotter than you know, the cherry peppers, and it's a nice flavor. It really is.
0: I love it. I think it's nice and it gives a little kick. It's really good. Yeah. Especially when there's a little chill in the air. It's a nice little contrast, honestly. It's like, okay, so we're done with the summer heat. However, we'll bring the heat to your pizza. I like it. I think it sounds phenomenal. So when do you start selling that?
12: September 28th.
0: Oh, so there you go. So as we mourn the tomato pie going away, it's like, well, hold on, we'll bring the spice up. I think that sounds fantastic. So how long does that usually last till, would you say?
12: That'll go throughout the year.
0: Throughout the year?
12: No, this year.
0: No. Yeah,
12: so
0: throughout 2026.
12: There'll be a new one for January of 2027. So, and then some of these pies, they get, they just come out of the gate. They're so popular, they end up on the permanent menu. But yeah, that's for the guests to decide.
0: That's for them to decide.
12: You know what I mean? If the, it sells like crazy, it could end up. Like,
0: is
12: the
0: this
12: meatball
0: a new
12: ricotta
0: pie?
12: Ricotta ended up on the permanent menu.
0: I remember
12: menu
0: that.
12: Because that was that originally one of these special pies. Mm-hmm. So the guests tell us what to do.
0: Okay. Is the shrimp calabrese, is that a new pie?
12: That's like a new pie?
0: That's brand new. That's what I thought.
13: Yeah.
0: That's
13: what we I had thought. A white shrimp pie, which is very, very good.
0: I remember that. Okay.
13: But this is, yeah, this is going to be a red and it's going to be.
0: I'm excited. I'm excited. No, it sounds so good. And I, again, I love spice. If you're not into spice, though, is it too spicy, or where would you? Because I mean, you guys have so many options, obviously. But where would you say this falls on the spice?
12: Yeah, you have to be a mild to medium person.
0: Fine.
12: And you'll be okay. If
0: perfect.
12: You're a non-spice person, I wouldn't steer you down.
0: There's still plenty for you.
12: I would
0: let
12: just
0: me
12: go
0: be
12: with
0: clear.
12: The white shrimpy pie.
0: All right, shrimp. Can we please rename them? Why can't we name it the Shrimpies, right? Shrimpy. It's not shrimp calabrese. It's Shrimpy calabrese. That's it. That's what it is. We have to say Shrimpies. And we've got Kevin Gagliard here. We've got Jeff Marini here. We also, as you were mentioning, near the end of the year, as we talk about that, you've got holidays and just parties in general, whether it's football parties. I'm going to be doing more hockey parties, but I'm just saying, for any kinds of events, what should people know that maybe they don't when it comes to Pepe's and catering and things like that?
12: I brought the party legend himself right here.
13: Never knew I would ever be a party planner.
0: You
13: but
0: are.
13: I am the party planner.
0: You
13: down
0: are
13: in New Haven. Yeah, I am the spot party planner. We have already, I think, 20 something dates booked.
0: Really?
13: And we get, you know, rehearsal dinners, we get corporate events, we get a lot of Yale parties come there, and it's just, it's fun. The rehearsal dinners are great. You know,
0: that's epic.
13: Yeah, you have just a lot of stress leading up to a wedding. And it's just a chilled, you know, atmosphere. Yeah, we do a pizza buffet. Basically, the guests dictate what they want. And we'll just do a pizza buffet and we'll just crank out pies. We'll get the guests of honor to throw on some aprons, make their own pies. It's just
0: That's a lot of fun.
13: It's a lot of fun. And it's something. Positive feedback throughout. It is a great time. It really is.
0: It's a unique experience with really incredible food, obviously, all coming from Pepe's. So if people have a party or they want to book with you guys, how do they do that?
13: Reach out to me. Reach
0: You're
13: out
0: like
13: to me.
0: Just Jeff reach out Marini, to me.
13: I'm
0: That's
13: the
0: guy.
13: It. Reach out to me and we'll make it happen. Definitely. So, I mean, we have December is getting booked. I mean, I have people a year out booking for parties. That's how crazy it gets. So we have November. Let's go. October.
0: Let's
13: give
0: go.
13: Give me a call. I'm at the restaurant today at 11 a.m. Let's go.
0: I love it. I love it. And of course, you can find more at pepespizza.com. Before we do run out of time, though, I do want to know, speaking of the summer, how did we do with the mobile oven? Because this
12: every
0: was like the
12: weekend.
0: First official. Every weekend?
12: Every weekend it was out. It was a
0: Holy
12: big
0: cow.
12: Hit. And it's still going. We're not going to stop until the guests stop calling. So even if it's cold out, you know, we can do your tailgate at a, football game. We can do your backyard. We can do your corporate business event. It's an awesome experience. It's a big flex to have Pepe's mobile oven at your event. So it just keeps on rolling.
0: Literally.
12: We're probably going to look at, you know, adding a second oven and stuff like that.
0: Wow.
12: We've expanded our West Hartford location to handle the volume. That's another party room I'll just mention because Jeff was just crushing it in New Haven with the parties. We added them to West Hartford as well. So we have those party opportunities there too.
0: That is awesome.
12: Private, you know.
0: Yeah.
12: Kids can make a pie. We're just
0: it's an experience. It really is.
12: We bring the experience to you.
0: Yes. Yes, you do. And I want to make sure before we run out of time to go to the New Haven a Pizza Feast, which is happening on September 25th. And again, if you want more information about anything Pepe's, be sure to visit pepespizza.com or call them. Jeff is waiting by the phone at 11 o'clock. Guys, thank you so, so much. And I will see you guys, I'm sure, sooner than later. Thank you.
12: Thank you.
0: Appreciate it. Jeff Marini and Kevin Gagliard right here at Pepe's Pizzeria right here on WICC. I'm Melissa Sheketoff. Thank you so much for joining us for this Friday edition. The Lisa Wexler Show is coming up next.
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18: From ABC News, I'm Sherry Preston. Everyday Americans struggling to fill up their gas tanks. The price of gas rising to just under $4.50 a gallon overnight. ABC's Elizabeth Schulze has more from a gas station in Washington, D.C.
19: When you think about what this means when you go to fill up, the cost to fill up a Chevy SUV now averaging $125. That is compared to $82 at the end of February when the war began. And prices are set to go up even more as the war slows down the flow of oil around the world.
18: Diesel up to $6.44 a gallon. Most farm equipment and semi-trucks use diesel. Farmers and truckers like Devin Wheeler in California's San Joaquin Valley say they're hurting.
20: Killing me. I have to fill up only a little bit here. If I fill up here, it's going to cost me about $1,000. If I go over the next state over where it's $2 cheaper, it costs me about $6.70.
18: Prices pushed up by the wars in Ukraine and Iran, where today thousands of pro-government protesters took to the streets in Tehran in support of the hardline regime. The government planned the protest. There are protests expected today in Washington as President Trump threatens to tear down the Kennedy Center unless his name is put on it in some way.
21: Trump insists he should be recognized for helping the institution financially. But Congress just gave the center $250 million for renovations, and the financial troubles only began after Trump tried to change the name, causing performers to cancel and ticket sales to plummet.
18: ABC's Mary Bruce. Some big-time rain headed to the Midwest this weekend, starting in Mankato, Minnesota.
22: Then into early Saturday morning, Chicago could see some really heavy rains moving through. Madison down to Milwaukee. Saturday into Sunday, that keeps moving into southwest Michigan like South Haven or Kalamazoo, over to Mansfield in Columbus, Ohio, right through northern Indiana.
18: That's ABC Chief Meteorologist Ginger Z. You're listening to ABC News.
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18: The estate of actress Betty White is in the center of a legal fight over the donation she gave to the Los Angeles Zoo.
24: When she died in 2021, at the age of 99, her will was written to send money to the zoo through a nonprofit called the Greater Los Angeles Zoo Association. Back then, the group worked with the LA Zoo. Now it does not. The two had a falling out. Now it gets stuck in court. Her estate is asking a judge to make it so the money goes directly to the LA Zoo as Betty White wanted.
18: ABC's Alex Stone in LA. One more excerpt from the upcoming memoir written by Princess Diana's brother, Charles Spencer, who writes that she had reservations about her union with Charles from the beginning and that the marriage was going very badly and at some point contemplated taking her own life.
1: According to Spencer, Diana had earlier tried to back out of the marriage, but her father, a devoted royalist, insisted she had to go ahead with it. And tragically, that later his sister had even considered suicide, driving herself to a well-known cliff in the UK. In her later years, Diana drove herself more than once to Beachy Head while contemplating ending it all. Her love for her sons stopped her going further.
18: ABC's Lama Hassan, foreign desk in London. Scientists have unveiled what they believe could be the first new living feline species in over a century. The Leopardus tilcayo is a small cat native to Bolivia's cloud forest. It weighs about 3 pounds, more like the weight of a small kitten, and it's spotted like a leopard. Sherry Preston, ABC News.
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3: 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A former state deputy budget director is no longer in the country as he faces sentencing. An attorney for Costa Diamantis says his client has fled to Greece. Diamantis was due to appear in federal court yesterday for his sentencing. He was found guilty last year of 21 counts, including bribery, extortion, and lying to federal investigators as part of a scheme to shake down contractors. Senator Chris Murphy is introducing legislation to ban immigration enforcement on playgrounds, childcare facilities, and school bus stops. This comes in response to a 4-day ICE operation in Connecticut that resulted in 118 arrests. And Connecticut gas prices are on the rise. According to AAA, the average price for a gallon of regular was $4.49 yesterday. Prices have risen by 9 cents in the past week. Diesel fuel has also recently gone over $6. For the Voice of Connecticut, WICC, I'm John Kamal.
2: 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Weather update.
4: A sunny sky this afternoon, warm and less humid, near 80. Partly cloudy tonight in the low 50s. Saturday, sunny and cooler in the upper 60s. And rain and showers by Sunday afternoon in the upper 60s. I'm meteorologist Paul Piorek on WICC.
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5: Hello and good morning. Hello, hello. 203-333-9422 is our number. Good morning, good morning. Chris, can you hear me well? Am I doing okay? How am I doing on sound? Okay, good. We do have a lot of thought-provoking conversation today. At 11:15, Orrin Cass is joining us. He wrote a guest essay in the New York Times on best practices of AI and why the AI industry isn't having a fun run this go-around, and why he feels the American people are not being fooled by some of the promises of AI. It's really a very in-depth, well-researched, well-written essay, and I'm delighted that Orrin Cass is coming at 11:15 to discuss it with us in depth. And of course, at 11:30, it's Kindness of Strangers. But in this hour, Tina Korpis is joining us. She's running for a second term in Greenwich as a Republican. Today is our last day. Let me get back to you on that. Dana Buesen is joining us in just a few minutes. She's an immigration attorney, and this is the, I think, third or fourth time in a row that I've asked her to come on in a series of informational conversations. She's an extremely skilled immigration attorney, and immigration news continues to be at the top of the radar here in Connecticut. 203-333-9422. Today is Friday, September 18th, and it is the last day you're going to hear my voice live on WICC on the radio until November 4th, the day after Election Day. And it's not personal. I know they love me, but the FCC says that when you're a candidate yourself, and I am, I'm running for probate judge for Westport and Weston, and if you live in either one of those towns, I do hope you'll consider voting to reelect me. Because of that, I have to go off the air for a few weeks. It's as simple as that. And I've had to do this every 4 years over the 13 years that I have been on air. So WICC was wonderful to me 4 years ago. They're wonderful to me now. They promised that my seat won't get cold. And Ed Oliveira, who is our program chair, is going to be taking the helm of the show from 10 to 12 every day. He's going to do a fantastic job. Don't panic. He's not me. He's him. But he's a very skilled talk radio host. He's going to do a wonderful job. And you're going to enjoy listening to him. And I'm sure he's going to bring his own selection of fascinating, interesting, informative guests and his own point of view. But if you want to see me and say hello to me, I will still be publishing my newsletter, Catch Up with Connecticut, periodically, because I'm going to be doing podcasts and YouTube and fun things that the FCC can't control and doesn't control. So I'm going to be coming into WICC on Wednesdays to do a live podcast and bring in guests, and we'll distribute that out over the ICC platform and over our platforms and over our YouTube channel. We're going to have a really good time with this. It'll give me a chance to kind of experiment with other things. But if you want to be in touch with me, give me your email and I will send you our newsletters. I'm going to be writing some probate court newsletters in the coming month. I'm going to be informing you and hopefully engaging you the way I always do. But I won't be on the air with you, and I will miss you. And I hope that you're going to miss me, and you're going to keep my seat warm until November 4th, the day after Election Day. 203-333-9422. Of course, my beginning and parting words to you are going to be, don't forget to vote, vote, vote, vote. I don't care who you vote for. I just want you to show up and have your voice be counted. Okay. Now let's turn to Dana Buesen, who has been waiting patiently. She's an attorney with Harris Beach up in Hartford, and she is a linguist. She speaks a variety of languages fluently and a number of others proficiently. Dana Buesen, welcome back to the Lisa Wexler Show. Hello.
6: Hello, and thank you for having me back.
5: Well, thank you, Dana. It's a pleasure, and I thank you for your generosity in giving us of your time. You know, I was thinking about you this morning because our top story yesterday, I don't know if you heard this, but a Greek man, well, he's American, but he just got his Greek passport, and his parents are Greek, Diamantis, fled justice, was supposed to have had a sentencing hearing on Wednesday, didn't show up for his Thursday morning, informed his attorney Wednesday night that he'd be leaving the country, got on a boat to the Bahamas, from the Bahamas went to London, from London went to Greece, and had time enough in this intervening time between the trial and sentencing to get himself a Greek passport on the ground that his parents are Greek nationals. And he's there, and now there's word that we're trying to invoke an extradition treaty to bring him back. But you're an immigration lawyer. I was wondering if you have any insight or thoughts as to that fact pattern that you could teach us about all of this.
6: Well, other than to tell you that we also handle European passports for folks, and especially the ones from based on ancestry, I am not very familiar with extradition treaties and how they work and how you retrieve someone who supposedly fled justice based on extradition. That's not my area of expertise.
5: No, but I am interested. No, but I am interested because he wasn't born in Greece, but he was able to get this Greek passport, even though he was convicted of crimes in the United States. In other words, the passport is new. And I was wondering if you knew anything about that as an immigration attorney. Do the countries ever have any discretion to issue a passport, you know, for circumstances like this where they may think somebody is a criminal? I'm just curious.
6: Sure. I could comment a little bit about the process of obtaining a lot of European citizenships. And Greece just happens to be one of the most generous citizenship by descent or jus sanguinis systems in Europe. So if you could prove that a parent or a grandparent or sometimes great-grandparent was a Greek citizen or was registered in a Greek municipality, you may be eligible to have your Greek citizenship recognized and then obtain a Greek passport. I'm not sure that they have to screen for convictions when you have it by ancestry, because it's not by naturalization. Naturalization is something very different, where you do have to prove good moral character in most countries around the world. But by ancestries, you get it whether you are crooked or not.
5: Oh, that's so interesting. Okay, I didn't realize that distinction. Does America have any citizenship by ancestry?
6: Yes, it's called derivative citizenship. It's, I would say by ancestry, it only stops at your parents. So you don't get it because of the grandparent, you get it because of the parent. So if your parent was a U.S. citizen and maybe you were born abroad, right? But you were born to a U.S. citizen parent, and you could, of course, prove that, you could obtain derivative U.S. citizenship. But if we don't go as far as some of these European countries to grandparents or even great-grandparents, we don't do that. So in other words, if you want derivative citizenship through a grandparent, then first you got to get your parent to become a citizen derived from the grandparent, and that's how you do it. It may or may not even be possible. U.S. does not have the same scheme as Europe, for the simple reason that Europe is doing it because a lot of people around the world have European ancestry, and so thus the need for ancestral or ancestry-based citizenship.
5: Well, I think they're doing it because they don't have enough of their ancestral people. There's a lot of politics there, Dana Buesen, about all of the immigrants that have come into various European countries. They want more people that they feel are genuinely, originally of their country, whatever that means. But they do want that.
6: Well, good luck to the justice system in ensuring that, you know, I guess the extradition path is the one that needs to be pursued in this case, because the Greek government does not necessarily screen for criminal background for ancestry-based citizenships.
5: This is fascinating. All right, Dana, stay right there. We're going to come back. I'm going to ask you about Italy, because many people in Connecticut has the highest per capita rate of people of Italian ancestry in the whole country, which has always been fascinating to me. We're such a small state, but as a percentage of our state, we rank the highest in people here of originally Italian ancestry. I'm interested in knowing a little bit about that, and then we're gonna pivot back to some of the more current immigration stories that are going on right now. We're chatting with Dana Buesen, who's an immigration attorney from Harris Beach. Stay with us.
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5: And welcome back to the show. Dana Buesen is here. She's an immigration attorney. And immigration news has been in the news for so long recently that I asked Dana to come back in a continuing series. And I thank you for that. Dana, I'm curious to know, we were talking earlier about naturalization as a citizenship issue versus ancestry, and that's in the news because Costas Diamantis fled U.S. Fled the U.S. justice system, and he's seeking refuge in Greece, and was able to get himself a Greek passport and legitimately enter in the country and be there until the Greek government, if it decides to honor an extradition treaty, bring him back here for sentencing. It's a pretty extraordinary turn of events here in Connecticut, Dana, and a lot of people are kind of agape at the whole thing. But I was curious, and you answered the question, that if you become a citizen via ancestry, as opposed to being interviewed and changing your citizenship or adding another one, naturalizing, then what you're saying is typically the countries don't do that kind of criminal investigation search. So they may not have even been aware of Diamantis, what he was doing here. They might not have even known, although a cursory Google search would have shown it like in a nanosecond. But anyway, hi, welcome back, Dana.
6: Thank you.
5: So what's the deal with Italy?
6: So Italy, as you pointed out, we have a lot of Italian Americans in Connecticut, and Italy used to be one of the most expansive ancestry by citizenship by ancestry systems. And they're trying to reel it back in because a lot of people got it. So the way it works is you need an ancestor who was born in Italy, who came to America, and who gave birth to the next descendant on U.S. soil before they got naturalized as a U.S. citizen. That is the bottom line. So we have to be very careful with the date of the naturalization of your ancestor. The ancestor could be a parent, a grandparent, even a great-grandparent, provided that they comply with that rule of having immigrated, given birth to the next descendant, and then naturalized. That is the key.
5: I guess I don't understand. Oh, you're saying, oh, so like I have a friend and she came here and she, well, maybe this might not be right. Well, she came here and she was naturalized here. Of course, she was born in Italy. And at the time, Dana, she had to give up her Italian citizenship in order to attain U.S. citizenship, and U.S. citizenship was more important to her. Now she has children. If they want to become Italian citizens, they can't skip over her? Is that what you're saying? I'm confused.
6: It's much easier with children, direct descendants of a parent who's an Italian. That's much easier. What's getting harder is grandparents and great-grandparents, because exactly, we have this rule with naturalization, with giving birth to the next descendant before U.S. naturalization occurs, precisely because for the longest time, Italy did not allow dual citizenship.
5: Right.
6: And so people had to choose.
5: Right.
6: And so they had to come up with a rule of who makes it and who doesn't make it to Italian citizenship.
5: Oh,
6: so only your ancestors who were pure Italians when they gave birth to the next descendant, only those ancestors qualify to impart and pass down Italian citizenship to the next generation.
5: So her kids are out of luck because she naturalized and then had the children. Got it. But can they skip over her and go to their grandparents?
6: We gotta focus on the ancestor who stepped on U.S. soil.
5: Hold on one second. Do you think I have to get my dog out of here so we can hear ourselves think? Yopi. My father is here. Daddy, I'm on the air. I'm on the air, Daddy. Okay? Okay? Okay. Dad, can you hear me? I'm on the air. I can't talk to you right now. He's still walking in the room, Dana. This is hilarious. I swear to goodness. This is my life. Welcome to my life. Dogs, people. It is what it is. That's why it's a live radio show. Hello and welcome. I'm Lisa Wexler. All right, Dana. So you're saying that if there was a break, in other words, even if the grandparents were Italian, if the mother became a U.S. citizen during the time where she had to choose and had to literally give up her Italian citizenship, that means her children born after that cannot jump over her? Is that what you're saying?
6: So, okay, again, who is the ancestor who made it to the United States?
5: The mother.
6: That's it. Nobody else matters before her.
5: I'm talking about getting Italian citizenship.
6: Okay, so if there's a mother who made it to the United States, that is the only ancestor who matters. Then we're no longer talking about grandparents, blah, blah, blah, because those grandparents never made it to the United States. They cannot pass down Italian citizenship. So it's based on the ancestor who immigrated to the United States.
5: Oh, I see. Oh, so the fact that you have grandparents who stayed in Italy, that is not an automatic way for you in the United States to become an Italian citizen.
6: Correct.
5: Oh, and I thought that was. Okay.
6: Yep. You have to have had exactly. There has to be an ancestor in your chain of ancestry who was a pure Italian before and on U.S. soil.
5: And
6: right?
5: On U.S.
6: So they need to.
5: Wow, yep. That's fascinating. So, okay, so they're out of luck. They cannot become Italians.
6: It's becoming more and more restrictive, unfortunately.
5: Restrictive, not less. Yep, even though Italians are having trouble with their birth rate under one and all that stuff. Okay.
6: You'd think that they should be more expansive. No, the whole of Europe and actually the whole of the world is going in the direction of lesser avenues for obtaining citizenship. We just live in that type of era where borders are closing, restrictions are applied to, but even so, there are still options out there. For example, in Europe, you heard of Greece, Italy still has it, provided you comply with those rules. Romania still has a very expansive system where naturalization no longer counts. Romania is the country that Italy should be. Romania is the country where you could actually locate ancestors born in Romania and citizens of Romania. And even if nobody immigrated you could use those grandparents. So in your scenario, if only that mother had come from Romania, in that scenario, they would have qualified for Romanian citizenship by descent.
5: Wow. Okay.
6: Yep.
5: Every country is so different, one versus the other. That's fascinating. Got it. Wow.
6: And in any one of these European countries, you get the citizenship of that country and you get European Union citizenship. So that's very important. Like Romania would confer EU citizenship, Greece, Italy, etc. A lot of Irish have gotten their citizenship and therefore are EU citizens. So I want to tell the audience that there's plenty of options still. The criteria is it's getting narrower and narrower by the day. So whoever thinks they qualify, I wouldn't wait around too long, because the trend is the doors are closing.
5: Yeah, we're chatting with Dana Buesen. Dana, we have a phone call. Barbara from Shelton has a question for you. Barbara, you're on the air with Dana Buesen, a very skilled immigration attorney. Go ahead, please.
12: Good morning, and thank you for all the information you're giving us. I am a naturalized American. I was born in Poland. I have a couple of grandsons who are interested in obtaining dual Polish citizenship because they want to study in Europe. My question is, and we already contacted the Polish consulate in New York. They wanted to know, first question was, if I gave up my Polish citizenship by force or whatever, and I didn't. I just wanted to be United States citizen because my mom was born here and she passed away, and I had a sister in Poland who was trying to come here. That was the reason. Now, my question is, all those dual citizenship, European dual citizens, if there, for any reason, there's a conflict in one of those European countries among themselves, are those dual citizenship people required to then sign up for military? For example, Poland, in Ireland, or any other country?
5: Yeah, it's a good question. What do you know, Dana? Do you know the answer?
6: Well, first of all, I want to thank you for the question because it raises the important question: if Poland is more favorable than Italy,
12: right,
6: for citizenship by descent, if you're still looking for orientation on how to do that and you're having problems with the consulate,
12: I do not have any problem. My grandson, I gave him all the information, my birth certificates, my father's birth certificate.
6: All right. So, good. So you're taken care. Okay.
12: That is being taken care of. But my question is.
5: Yeah, we know your question. We got it. Okay.
6: No,
5: so what's the answer,
6: it.
5: Dana?
6: Okay. Nobody could tell you the answer because it is up to the authorities of each country at any point in time in any mandatory draft to specify who's subject to the draft and who's not.
5: Okay.
6: I'll say this. You're more likely to be subject to the draft once you become a citizen of that country. I'll just say this. Other than that, you gotta listen to the waves, to the authorities. Whenever, God forbid, that happens, they need to specify who's in, who's targeted for it. Like, what's the age, what's the citizenship status, and what's the domicile status? Because sometimes residence or domicile status of the person matters. So I do not have a crystal ball. I cannot tell if there's going to be a mobilization. I cannot tell what the authorities will decide in that case. But like we experienced with the Ukrainian war, there was a very clear specification by the authorities of who's subject to the draft. That's how we know men in Ukraine are subject in between certain, and they also provide for what happens with dual citizens, like in Ukraine. Ukraine did mention, at least at the very beginning of the war, they exempted dual nationals.
5: Interesting.
6: Or at the very least, the dual nationals had a choice of getting out of the country with another passport, with the second passport that wasn't Ukrainian. So it's going to be a very fact-specific, at-the-time type of consideration. But I don't mean to panic you as a grandmother, but of course, becoming a Polish citizen does expose you to the authorities there. You are now a citizen of that country.
5: Thank you very much, Barbara. Good question. We have one more for you, and then we're going to go to Tina Corpus, who's been waiting patiently. Bozzy from Bridgeport, you have a question. Go ahead, please, for Dana Buesen. She's an immigration lawyer.
13: Lisa, Bozzy, good luck in your next venture. I heard your earlier broadcast, and so I just wanted to wish you well on that. We'll still be listening to you, especially after November 3rd.
5: Thank you. So here's my question.
13: My wife has or had four grandparents. On her maternal side, my mother-in-law is from Italy. Her mother, my wife's grandmother on the maternal side, was born here in the United States and went back to Italy at 3 years old. She married a man, and then they came back to America in 1953. All three of my mother-in-law and her two brothers were born.

0: to determine who naturalized where, when, and was that naturalization before or after the birth of the next descendant in the line. So that's number one. And number two, that same lawyer could help you navigate Italian citizenship afterwards. Now, I do want to point out the role of probate judges in this.
1: Go ahead,
0: Lisa.
1: Yeah, let me hear. This is interesting. Go ahead. Yeah.
0: Okay. So this is a tip for your hopefully future career. So probate judges in Connecticut may be called upon to determine if Giovanni is the same person as John.
1: Oh, I've done that.
0: Campanelli.
1: Yeah.
0: So Giovanni Campanelli and John Campanelli, are they, because people come to this country, they modify names, la la.
1: Yeah.
0: And before you, there will be several petitions to determine that Giovanni and John are the same, one and the same person.
1: I've done that. Yeah, I've been a probate judge for 13 years, Dana, so I pretty much handle almost everything you can
2: Dana,
1: have already.
2: Can I just ask you, can I ask you one more question?
0: Don't make it fact specific because there's no way I could give you a legal opinion.
2: I'll be quick. My mother-in-law and her three brothers were born in Italy. Their mother was born in the United States and went back to Italy at 3 years old.
0: I don't think you should ask.
2: I just wanted to ask you a question. In those days, they considered my mother-in-law and her two brothers Italian, even though their mother originally was born in the United States. Would that hold true today? If a person was born in the United States and went to any European country and had children, would those children be considered American or the country they're born in?
0: Again, it's too fact-specific.
1: It depends on the country.
0: Exactly.
1: It depends on the country. Every country is different. Some of them have birthright citizenship, some don't.
0: Yeah.
2: All right. This is a very interesting program. Thank you, Ray. You did a great job explaining it. And Lisa, continued success, my dear.
1: Thank you. Thank you very much. See, you see, Dana, all I have to do is open up the microphones. We could have 20 people asking you fact specific. I know that's not why you came on the air, but I do appreciate you advising people because, you know, it's very interesting how many people today in America are thinking about getting dual citizenship. I really think it's a big deal. I think a lot of people are thinking about it.
0: It is, and I would encourage all those people to reach out to an attorney who does foreign citizenships because it's all about the timing of when the ancestor came, who came, when did they naturalize. That's why I don't like to answer fact-specific questions because they all depend of all these ingredients that I just threw at you and the laws. And so there's no way that I could determine over a phone call without seeing documentation.
1: Dana, can I tell you one? I want to tell you and my audience one fascinating fact story, and then I'll let you go, and Tina Corpus is waiting. I have very, very dear friends. They're really like my family, but they're not by blood, but they should be in Israel. And Meir, his last name is Yunus, his family originally came from Tunis and Morocco. They were thrown out during the Arab expulsion of Jews, and they were thrown out, and they ended up in Israel. And Meir was born in Israel. Well, Portugal decided about 10 years ago that if you could prove that you were thrown out during the Spanish and Portuguese Inquisition in the 15 and 1600s, you listening to this? If you could show that you were evicted from Portugal because you were a Jew, they would confer Portuguese citizenship on you, even if you didn't speak Portuguese. Guess what? Meir was able to show not only that his family was thrown out, but from the city that they were thrown out from in Portugal. And I said to him, Meir, how did you do this? And you know how they did this? This is unbelievable. I think you'll find this fascinating. When the people got married to each other, they wrote what they call a ketubah, which is a Jewish marriage certificate that the rabbi would give. And they have all the ketubahs of all the marriages in the family could cry for 500 years. And they kept this in their family. And so they were able to show in the town of Porto, Portugal, the Yunus family was originally there and was thrown out. And he became a Portuguese citizen. And they're living there. They're living in Madeira now. They moved about a year ago because they'd had it with Israel and they wanted a peaceful, less anxious life for their little one. They just couldn't.

0: take the stress. But the reason they're allowed to live and work there is because, and it was a short window. So I'm listening to you, and when you tell people to jump, you got to jump. You can't wait. Because the windows open for a while, and then they close. And now they are no longer honoring that kind of thing. But how do you like that he was able, because of the marriage certificates, that they saved in the family? Isn't that unbelievable?
1: I always enjoy stories of turning lemonades out of lemons. So this is a perfect story for that. You know, trying to get some good out of evil.
0: Exactly.
1: So I'm fascinated by all these stories. Right? It almost shows that, like, there's a meaning that we could have for all these historical wrongs that were done onto people.
0: And they're living in Portugal now, and he looks like he's always mistaken as if he's a native there. It's really fascinating.
1: Wow.
0: Nobody thinks he's a non-native. It's just, even his name, the name Eunice, is very common in Portugal. It's just fascinating to me. Anyway.
1: And what a full circle story.
0: Right?
1: You kicked us out, we're back again.
0: Exactly. That's right. That's right. You kicked us out. We're back again. Dana Buesen, thank you so much for this series. It's been extremely illuminating, and we really appreciate it. Thank you very much for coming on the show.
1: Thank you. Best of luck.
0: Thank you so much. We'll be right back with Tina Korpis, who is running for re-election in Greenwich. We'll hear about what it's been like for her as a first-term legislator and why she wants to go back. Stay tuned.
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3: 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Aside from treatment options, being informed is the best weapon against illness or disease. You might not know the best questions to ask, but Lisa Wexler does, and she'll ask them during The Doctor Is In.
4: So COPD has two components, and both are related to smoking and air pollution and environmental exposure. If it affects the lung units, what we call alveoli, then that's what we call emphysema. And this is in our effort at Northwell regarding the COPD initiative to start screening them for COPD, because yes, it's true, we're not diagnosing most of the patients that have COPD.
3: The Doctor Is In with Lisa Wexler, featuring prominent doctors from Northwell Health.
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0: And welcome back to the show. Tina Korpis, thank you so much for holding so patiently. We just had a lot of interest in immigration, which kind of segues to one of the things I wanted to speak to you about. Hello and welcome back to the show. Hi, Tina. How are you?
6: Hi, Lisa. Thanks so much for having me.
0: It's always a pleasure. I love meeting you in person. I know you're running for re-election. You're a Republican from Greenwich. How was your first term?
6: Oh, thanks for asking, Lisa. It was a joy and a privilege of my professional life to do this job. It's fascinating. There are a lot of issues that the state needs to work on. We have a lot to be proud in Connecticut. Overall, our state legislature functions in a much more civilized way than we see at the national level.
0: Thank God.
6: Yes, and we're gonna keep at it. On the issues, there were a few triumphs and some disappointing developments.
0: Okay, let's hear. Let's hear.
6: So, you know, in my term, I was proud of the work I was able to do as a freshman. I led passage of a major special education funding bill that allocated a historic $110 million to special ed. That bill passed both houses unanimously and was signed into law. I was happy about some government budgeting accountability things I was able to get done, including co-sponsoring a bill to make legislative earmarks more transparent. I have received in this campaign the Connecticut Independent Party's endorsement and was able to co-sponsor 18 bipartisan bills in my first term. So that I was very pleased with because that is something I ran on. Mm-hmm. And also, you know, I was able to defend. There was a major issue in the House in my very first months in the legislature where a vote was about to be taken, which would have violated Connecticut's constitution. And I raised the issue, and after being rejected three times, finally the speaker ruled in my favor. So I was proud to be able to apply my legal background to stand up for something that I think is very important to all of us, our Connecticut constitution.
0: Good for you. And what were some of the disappointments?
6: Some of the disappointments were, you know, I would put it two issues and then one sort of overall dynamic. You know, the issues that I care most about, I believe my community cares most about, are local control of zoning and reasonable solutions to Connecticut's housing dilemma of lack of affordable housing. And, you know, an omnibus housing bill passed in an emergency session in 2025. That bill took sort of all of the things that had been hanging around the housing space, fair share, live, work, ride, parking requirements, hostel architecture, and put them all into one big bill. You know, and that passed. It was really a blow to local control, and fight as we did, or object as we did, or debate as we did, one of the problems with a supermajority and a one-party state is the votes are there to pass anything and everything, and that bill passed.
0: I see. Yeah, that was a disappointment to many people who were hoping for, you know, real local home rule, although the governor...
6: Yes.
0: Although the governor believes that what he did was far better than what he was asked to do the prior June, I think a lot of people were still disappointed in a bunch of the ways in which developers can kind of plow through now. Literally, actually, plow through.
6: Exactly.
0: Yeah.
6: And exactly. And another big disappointment, you know, on the second big issue for my community and really for all of us was the fiscally irresponsible decisions that were made in the last 2 years. So in 2017, as you well know, Connecticut enacted its fiscal guardrails, which mm-hmm. were, you know, many who have served longer than I say, the single most important legislation that moved the needle in Connecticut,
0: yes.
6: you know, in decades.
0: Yes.
6: And
0: yes.
6: I agree with that. It
0: yes.
6: worked for 6.5 years.
0: Yes.
6: But because it's an election year, frankly, and because the stock market's doing well and we collected volatile capital gains revenues, you know, the legislature overspent in a manner that we are not going to be able to replicate and essentially took a successful policy of 6.5 years and tossed it out the window.
0: You think so? You really think so?
6: I do.
0: We haven't invaded the guardrails yet. They keep murmuring and talking about them, but we're still paying down our pension obligations, aren't we?
6: Well, both of those things are, well, one of those things is true. We are paying down pension obligations. We paid down about $12 billion since the guardrails were enacted. Mm-hmm. But in that same period of time, we've added $9 billion to our pension obligations. So the net benefit has only been 2 to 3. But have we violated the guardrails? Absolutely, we have. The volatility cap is supposed to, I won't bore everyone, but yes, we have. We've overspent the guardrails. In my first term, we overspent the guardrails by $2.8 billion.
0: You know, I think that the stock market excitement, you know, it has a way of tempering itself. You know that yesterday interest rates were raised for the very first time in a while. And I look at the stock market every day. I don't know why, but I do. I torture myself. And it's been an incredible run, but it
6: yes.
0: seems to have leveled off. And now many people are murmuring that the run is really led by a bubble that if it bursts, the AI bubble, if it bursts, could be calamitous in the same way or even worse than what happened around 2001. So I, you know, it's a funny thing about budgets and everything else, Tina Corpus. You know, we make plans and then all of a sudden, oops. But we haven't legislatively changed the idea of the guardrails, have we, yet? I mean, the legislation is still there, right? It's just that people found a way to kind of poke through it. Is that what happened?
6: Yes, that is what happened. But I guess from my perspective, having violated it and said, we're going to spend $2.8 billion over here, but we're not going to include it in the spending cap. So we really haven't spent it. The guardrails are intact. Okay. To me, that's a distinction without a difference. And what you said is so smart, Lisa. You know, if you really look at the macro on what's going on with Connecticut's budget, how can it be that we keep overspending so much and we keep paying down debt? Well, the reason I think is that we got, you know, an enormous infusion of cash from the federal government, 13 times the size of the Marshall Plan was the COVID bailout. We got a huge amount of money from 2020 to, you know, 2023 or so. And that allowed us to plug a lot of holes in Connecticut's budget. We spent it on some COVID stuff, but we spent it on some regular way operating expenses because we had it. So then when the COVID money dried up, which it did around 2024, then we had the benefit of this raging stock market, again giving us cover. We were awash in cash from volatile revenues, and that's now being used to plug a lot of holes. So as you know well, the stock market goes up, but it also goes down.
0: It does have a way of doing that. Yes, it does.
6: It does. So that that was the second disappointment, I would say, that concerned me. And I would say the third is, you know, we all have this impression that we live in Connecticut, which is a pretty moderate, middle-of-the-road state. You know, it's full of Yankee Republicans and moderate Democrats. You know, we have this view of Connecticut. And I saw a lot of things. The state has moved markedly to the left in the 2 years that I the legislative activity has in the 2 years that I served. And I am not a conspiracy theorist. I am not I'm not reactive. I'm very much a moderate. I voted that way. And my record demonstrates that. But, you know, we have a lot of policies that are gaining traction, which I think would surprise people if they really had the time to take a look at what's going on in our legislature.
0: Leave us with that teaser. You're going to have 4 minutes when we come back, Tina Corpus, to tell us exactly what you mean by that. I know that you're going to have the ear of our audience when you say we're going markedly left. There are many fears that that's happening nationwide. We do want to know what's going on in Connecticut. We'll be right back with Tina Corpus, who's currently serving as a state representative representing Greenwich and Stamford, and she's running for re-election. We'll be right back.
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0: And welcome back. Tina Korpis joins us now. Tina has four children. She got her undergraduate at Princeton and a JD from Columbia Law School, where she was a Harlan Fiske Stone Scholar. And that means something, by the way. And she is the daughter of Greek immigrants, very proudly so, and is serving and completed her first term as a state rep in Greenwich and Stamford as a Republican. And she's running for a second term. Tina, welcome back.
6: Thanks so much, Lisa.
0: It's really a pleasure to talk to you. I'm sorry we've never had lunch. You know, you're such a bright
6: gal.
0: Let's do
6: that. Thank you so much.
0: And by the way, for our audience, I keep announcing this is my last day on the air until November 4th because I myself am running in a campaign and hopefully successfully. And so, you know, ICC takes me off for a few weeks every 4 years. Ed Oliveira will be subbing for me and he's going to do a great job. But don't panic. I'm going to be back. All right. So, Tina, very quickly, because we only have 4 minutes or so, tell us what you mean by when you say in the last 2 years you think that the state legislature, the Democrats, have gone left. Be very specific.
6: I will, because I don't like to speak in political hyperbole. I don't speak in political hyperbole. I'll just give you three examples of bills that are gaining traction and will be back next year. These are not the pie-in-the-sky things that people put in and propose and never go anywhere. The first is a statewide property tax. There are only 15 states in the country that have a state-level property tax, and this is gaining traction for quote-unquote mansions, which in Connecticut are defined as something like, it's like a $1 million or so dollar threshold, which with housing costs what they are is far from a mansion. So a statewide property tax has gained traction in the legislature. Number two, and this passed, Connecticut state employees were the number two highest paid in the country, even though our pension plans are the 46 out of 50 in terms of their funding level. Mm-hmm. And the legislature voted this year to make Connecticut state employees the number one highest paid. Now, state employees are extraordinary in Connecticut and should be paid well for a job well done. And someone's got to be number one, right? Why shouldn't it be Connecticut? The answer is because we are uniquely poorly equipped to fund the commitments we've already made. That passed the legislature, resulting in a 60% increase in pay for state employees from 2009 to 2029. That is a very significant economic development for all of us, and that passed, and the governor signed on to all of that. Lastly, I really care deeply, as we all do as Americans, about open voting access, and I'm very pleased to say that Connecticut has gone to universal mail-in balloting for this coming November election. However, I don't think people realize that you can get all the way from registering to vote to casting your ballot without ever once showing any ID more strong than a Costco card.
0: Are you sure?
6: Yes.
0: That's a very strong statement to make, Tina Korpis.
6: Yes, it is. And the reason why is if you register to vote, you can check a box, which is an affidavit that swears that you are, in fact, eligible to vote as a United States citizen. And that gets you registered.
0: So what would you like people to do instead? Because, you know, we rely a lot on people's honesty and, you know.
6: Correct.
0: So what would you like them to do instead?
6: 75% of people in our state have a driver's license, which is a government-issued ID. I think we should require some form of government-issued ID to register to vote, and for those for whom that is an economically not feasible, we should pay for it. And we should also not require a trip to the DMV. There are communities in New Hampshire, I just read this.
0: You're going to be cut off, Tina. But thank you so much, Tina Corpus. Find out more about her online. We'll be right back.
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9: 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The price of diesel fuel in overdrive, hitting $6.44 a gallon on average nationwide, with more ABC's Elizabeth Schulze's at a gas station in D.C.
10: We spoke with one manager of a trucking company in South Dakota overnight. He told us that the cost to fill up his small fleet of trucks has gone from $3,000 a week before the Iran war now to almost $7,000 now. And we are seeing these costs go across the economy. Most goods, a majority of goods in the U.S., travel through trucking. And that is why we could see these prices translate into higher costs for food, clothes, and packages.
9: A gallon of gas averaging just under $4.50 nationwide, a lot higher on the West Coast. Some San Francisco gas stations selling gas for $6.29 and diesel for just under $9 a gallon. Several notable AI experts, including NASA, Johns Hopkins, and Stanford Universities, as well as one of the creators of modern AI, Jeffrey Hinton, have signed a public letter saying companies like OpenAI and Anthropic need truly independent evaluators. That is new revelation surface.
10: Researchers have reportedly used Anthropic's Claude software to hack rival company OpenAI. The researchers told the Wall Street Journal they gained access to an employee's ChatGPT account and read files containing company secrets. OpenAI claims it's now resolved the related security issues and thanked the researchers for contacting them. This latest hack piling onto the existing calls for regulation as fears grow that artificial intelligence will keep improving itself and make human control increasingly difficult or possibly impossible.
9: ABC's Hannah Batah. The lone holdout juror in the Lindsey Clancy mistrial has issued a statement through an attorney. The juror says, "I didn't have any doubts based on all the physical evidence, key witnesses, and what the prosecution presented. I thought it was enough proof that Clancy knew exactly what she was doing and planned." Clancy admits she killed her three children, but says she did it while suffering from postpartum psychosis. This is ABC News.
11: 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I've been surfing here since I was a kid. Now, seeing my grandson out on the water, it means everything to me. Watching him and taking in the blue waves, the sea breeze, the blurry horizon.
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9: A Texas-based military plane crashing in northern Michigan, right near Traverse City. Their F-16 falling in a residential neighborhood. Here's ABC's Jim Ryan.
13: Witnesses describe the plane passing low overhead before it went down in a field near Traverse City, Michigan, and exploded. The pilot had already ejected. Another pilot involved in the same training mission radioed controllers to say that his wingman may have struck a bird.
9: There were evacuations, but no injuries in the neighborhood due to a hazardous chemical spill related to the crash. The fight over the future of the Kennedy Center goes on. President Trump continuing to demand that his name be put on the building.
14: He's threatening to tear it down unless he can put his name on the building, which he says will help with fundraising for renovations.
15: I think that the Trump administration should certainly have recognition.
14: A judge is now requiring 30 days notice before any demolition.
9: ABC's Karen Waugh. Duncan Sheik has died. He is the Tony and Grammy-winning singer-songwriter who crafted the music for Spring Awakening at the age of 56.
16: I am barely breathing, and I can't find the air. Don't know who.
9: He was best known for this radio hit, Barely Breathing, before turning his sights on Broadway with Spring Awakening, an envelope-pushing show that musicalized teenage angst. The show swept the Tony nominations in 2007. Sheik was 56. He also did musicals based on American Psycho and Alice in Wonderland. I'm Sherry Preston, ABC News.
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17: 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Courtesy Carpet, Route 111, Monroe. A former state deputy budget director is no longer in the country as he faces sentencing. An attorney for Costa Diamantis says his client has fled to Greece. Diamantis was due to appear in federal court yesterday for his sentencing. He was found guilty last year of 21 counts, including bribery, extortion, and lying to federal investigators as part of a scheme to shake down contractors. Senator Chris Murphy is introducing legislation to ban immigration enforcement on playgrounds, child care facilities, and school bus stops. This comes in response to a four-day ICE operation in Connecticut that resulted in 118 arrests. And Connecticut gas prices are on the rise. According to AAA, the average price for a gallon of regular was $4.49 yesterday. Prices have risen by 9 cents in the past week. Diesel fuel has also recently gone over $6. For the Voice of Connecticut, WICC, I'm John Kamal.
2: 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Weather update.
18: A sunny sky this afternoon, warm and less humid, near 80. Partly cloudy tonight in the low 50s. Saturday, sunny and cooler in the upper 60s. And rain and showers by Sunday afternoon in the upper 60s. I'm meteorologist Paul Piorek on WICC.
2: Attorney, advocate, author, public speaker, The Lisa Wexler Show. 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
0: And welcome back to the show. 203-333-9422 with the kindness of strangers at 11:30. And at 11:15, we're going to have a wonderful chat with Orrin Cass, who is an essayist in the New York Times. He did a guest essay, not a regular, on AI best practices. I'm very excited to chat with him. I just want to remind you, this is my last show for a while because I'm running for election and the FCC requires that I get off the air for a while, and WICC honors that. But I will be back on November 4th, God willing, as my Aunt Cookie would say, and she has me saying that as a habit now. And Ed Oliveira, who was our program director here at WICC, will be taking the helm. You'll still have a live local broadcast every single day, 5 days a week. He has a beautiful voice. He's a very experienced talk radio host. You're going to have a good time listening to him. I love listening to him, but he's keeping my seat warm for me. So don't worry. Don't worry. Don't worry. Don't panic. And tell your friends, I will be back. If you would like to subscribe to Catch Up with Connecticut, which is my newsletter, please send me your email via lisa@voiceofct.com or any email address you can find, and I will look for it. A lot of times they get junked, but I look through my junk. So please do send me that, and it's a way to keep in touch with me, and I would appreciate that. We're also going to be doing some YouTube and a regular weekly podcast from the WICC Connoisseur Studios, which are going to be a ton of fun. So you'll be able to find me on YouTube if you look around. And I'll be around. I'll be doing my thing. I'm going to be putting my signs up everywhere in Westport or Weston. So if you drive around, you'll see these gigantic signs. Vote for me, vote for me, vote for me. I have a slogan, and the slogan is Lisa Listens. And you know what? It's true. I talk too, by the way. You didn't know. I talk and I listen, but I really listen hard as a judge. I actually think being a judge is all about active listening. And when you watch judges a lot of times doing their work, you could get the impression because they're silent so much of the time that they're not working. But I am feverishly taking notes most of the time. And when I'm not taking notes with my hands, I am processing and actively trying to listen to not only the facts, what the person is saying. Sometimes I have to look at the way they're saying it, the nonverbal cues of communication. That's why most of my hearings are in person, although I do allow people who live out of state occasionally to appear by phone for certain matters where I require their testimony about certain kind of perfunctory things. But if they really want to give me the full import of what they have to say, if it's that important to them, they have to show up in my court, because there's a lot to what judges do as fact finders, like juries, is we assess the credibility of people who are speaking in front of us. We basically try and determine, are they telling us the truth? Are they telling us all the truth, part of the truth? Are they telling us the truth as they think the truth is, but they're simply wrong? That happens a lot. You know, people can feverishly believe things and they're not lying, but they happen to be wrong. They're just wrong on the facts. They misremember things. They don't know all of the facts, but their credibility is important anyway. So 203-333-9422 is our number. I just wanted to let you know that I would love you to sign up for my newsletter and be in touch with me. Lisa@voiceofct.com is an easy email address. I will get it and I will add you to the list. It's free. It's totally free. So that's good. And what else did I want to tell you? Something else on my mind. Oh, I can't remember. It's part of the problem. It goes. It's fleeting, right? The memory. My dad. Oh, shout out. Shout out to the Lions Club and their program, which I went to yesterday at Mosaic Senior Care. So the Lions Club has this program for vision aids. And my father is having trouble reading even with his regular eyeglasses, his reading glasses. His doctor told him that his reading glasses are as strong as they can be and need to be, because he has one eye that's worse than the other. But he needs to be reading with a magnifying glass. And the one that he got at Walmart was very unsatisfactory. So thanks to you, my audience, you emailed me, you told me about the Lions Club program, which is all over the state and free. And the nearest one to us was in Bridgeport. And we went up to Mosaic Senior Care, which is fabulous. Their community services in the back. Two lovely women waited on my father hand and foot, giving him all kind of devices that would be good for him. He ultimately chose two. One is a magnifying glass that he's putting around his neck. So let's say you were doing kind of like crochet work or something and you need both hands free. He found that to be the most comfortable because it was the widest glass for the page of a book. So he could use his two hands and move the book or the newspaper slightly. And that one was a certain strength, but we also got an even more powerful strength handheld one. And he was so pleased and people were so kind and it was free. It was so nice. And today he's getting an upgraded hearing aid. So between the sight and the hearing, he's going to be in great shape. Let's go to Ken from Bridgeport. Is that right? From Bridgeport. Hi, Ken. Welcome. Hi, Ken.
19: Lisa, how's it going? Yeah, I'm going to miss you when you're going. You know, talk radio is what I like to listen to when I'm doing my job. Unfortunately, about Paul Fasoli, I don't know what happened with that. I don't know the reason why his show was canceled. Do you know the reason why?
0: I do know the reason why. And it has nothing to do with Paul, who people love. And in fact, with any luck, he's going to be subbing occasionally for Melissa in the morning when she goes on vacation. So he's not leaving the station. There were no bad terms and we adore him. I think it just had to do with station. You know what? It wasn't personal. And what I can say is that the station wants to give these three fellows a try from 2 to 6. Their show originates in Texas and they're trying to have a really nice, way to be exposed to the nation. And the station wanted to give them a try in front of a Connecticut audience. I think it was kind of as simple as that. So it was very unfortunate for us. We love Paul. We miss him. There's no hard feelings. I think he did a superb show. I miss hearing his voice. But he's good friends with all of us at the station. Really. Really.
19: Yeah. Just, like working all day, just listening to talk radio, which is what I prefer. It's just, that new show, Mark Lee, Van Camp, and Robbins, I'm not too crazy about it. I don't think I'm going to listen to it anymore. I'm just going to turn a dial to another station, unfortunately. I mean, I hate to do that, but.
0: Well, what, Ken? The station always appreciates feedback. If that's your feedback, that's your feedback. But I appreciate you giving them a chance. There are some leaders in our organization that think that these guys have a lot of talent, and they really wanted to give them a chance to be heard in Connecticut. So, thank you for listening and tuning in. We appreciate that. We do, but I'll be back behind the mic, you know, on November 4th. I'll be back. And Ed Oliveira is a local voice. He lives in Connecticut. He works in Connecticut. He's our program director. It's not a syndicated show. So you're going to be hearing local through noon. Okay?
19: Yeah,
0: and beyond,
19: yeah.
0: Because yeah, then they replay the best ofs. Yeah. Yeah.
19: Yeah, that's fine. I'll just tune back into WACC on November 4th. All right. Thank you, Lisa.
0: Thank you, Ken. 203-333-9422. We're going to be right back. Orrin Cass is joining us for a little bit of insight into his superlative essay in the New York Times on AI best practices. Stay with us.
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0: And welcome back to the show. I read an essay, and you know how I feel. You know how my mixed feelings are about the New York Times. It's kind of the newspaper I love to hate. But I'm still subscribing online because I do think that they still cover such a wide variety of topics. And I get the print version on Sundays, and then I read a section a day in real print throughout the week because I love the feel of a real newspaper. But I saw this essay by Orrin Cass, who is not a typical New York Times contributing anything. He's, in fact, the chief economist at American Compass, a conservative think tank. And he has tremendous credentials. He's a contributing editor for the Financial Times. He's a distinguished fellow at UVA's Karsh Center for Law and Democracy. He's written books. He's been on The Daily Show with Jon Stewart, which is altogether interesting. Anyway, Orrin Cass, he wrote a piece called "Big Tech Fooled America Once, the Second Time's Not Going So Well." Boy, Orrin, what an unbelievable op-ed you wrote. Congratulations on this well-researched, well-thought-out piece, and thank you for coming on the show today.
23: Oh, thank you very much, and thank you for having me.
0: So what I want to do is tell our audience a little bit about this, maybe even read a little bit, because your thesis is that, quote, "Once known for our optimism and ambition in pursuit of new frontiers, Americans no longer trust that technological progress will make life better. Who can blame us?" And then you write, "For the past two decades, Silicon Valley's leaders have treated their fellow citizens like caged guinea pigs, bombarding us with inappropriate and culturally corrosive content, turning a blind eye to social dysfunction and outright addiction. Oren, I think you're in the wind someplace. You have to come back. Flooding schools with technology that hooked young users but did little for education, and then sheltering their own children from the products that they marketed to ours. What a sentence. It's all true, Oren. It's all true.
23: It is a strange thing to watch. This isn't how the economy used to operate. It's a way in which I think there really is apparently something somewhat different and unique about digital products. And unfortunately, we've had a lot of companies and we've had a broader culture that said, this is just fine. If your kid is staring at his phone 5 hours a day, that must be because he really likes staring at his phone. And if it wasn't good for him, he would do something else. Even as they design the products to try to keep him as attached to his phone longer than he wants. And, you know, I think, unfortunately, the AI companies, instead of learning from that, are thus far headed down the same path.
0: They're the same people, Oren. Come on.
23: They are a lot of them.
0: Yes, they are. They operate in an amoral world. In other words, it's not that they're immoral, right. It's that they're amoral. Their morality is the dollar.
23: I think that's right. And there's something really interesting about that in the AI context, because they tried to claim that AI was going to be different. So, you know, when OpenAI was founded, it was founded as a nonprofit.
0: I know.
23: And because they wanted to harness AI for the good of humanity. Other right. companies like Google and Amazon and Microsoft formed a coalition to ensure that any AI development was going to be for the common good, and so on. And then, you know, everyone issued their principles about, you know, what AI needed to do and be for. And then as soon as ChatGPT comes out and the dollar signs start lighting up in people's eyes, it just went out the window.
0: And you know what,
23: OpenAI converted to a for-profit company.
0: And you know what is so remarkable about that? What's so remarkable, Oren, is the greed. Because it's not like these people were starving to begin with. I mean, already Mark Zuckerberg owns how many acres in Hawaii? Each of them have their own little, you know, temples of isolation and luxury. It's not like these people were hurting. They are so unbelievably rich compared to an average human that we can't even imagine it. And yet, it's not enough. It's not enough.
23: Well, not only is it not enough, I think in a lot of cases, what we're now seeing from the AI companies is a belief about what they're doing and an ambition where, you know, they really do believe they are kind of remaking the world, right? If you wanted to say something in defense of Facebook or YouTube or TikTok, you'd say, look, they thought they were just putting an app on somebody's phone. Like, it's an app on a phone. The problem with what's happening now in AI is that you have people simultaneously telling the public, this is going to completely change everything about the world. By the way, it might even kill everybody and so on. And also, we insist on the right to do whatever we want and, claim that we're worth trillions of dollars, even as we say the things we're doing might be really bad for people.
0: And trample the landscape, use up a lot of clean water, create noise nuisance, you know, override local zoning, all of that as well. In other words, building out the infrastructure for this is not a benign enterprise.
23: Well, you know, it's interesting you mentioned that, because that was sort of the starting point for my article. We see so much anger about data centers right now. It's important to remember that the pretty much same activity of building data centers and the infrastructure for them was hugely popular until just a year or two ago.
0: That's right.
23: It used to be a ribbon cutting for a data center. In fact, most states still have laws on the books creating incentives to build data centers because politicians thought it was popular. And so when you look at what has shifted, the benchmark I found was most helpful. I looked back at Three Mile Island and how quickly did support for building nuclear power plants fall after Three Mile Island. The decline in support for data centers has been three times sharper than that. And so I don't think it can really be that this is about the infrastructure or that they're ugly or that they use a lot of water and power. That's what people are obviously focused on as a way to block them. In our legal system, that's what you say if you want to block something. But I don't think they could have changed their minds that way because of the electricity and the water. I think it has to be what's in the data center. It has to be what they are seeing from AI, what they are hearing about AI, and what their experience has been, which is that instead of trusting that technological progress serves them too, I think they have a very good reason to say, actually, in our experience, this, you know, we understand who this is going to be good for, and we don't think it's going to be us.
0: We're chatting with Oren Cass. You write this, in a noteworthy articulation of the mindset last month, President Trump fumed on social media that if we, quote, kill the golden goose, you will only have yourselves to blame, and that the only reason to oppose data centers is if you, quote, want to end up being backwards and poor. And you say that's not going to work, but that is the threat, right? The threat is if we don't keep up with progress, then China and Russia will do it ahead of us. And then where will we be? And I kind of understand that, Oren Cass. I think we have to keep up with the science of AI, even though I also think it's our responsibility to restrict the use of it when it interferes with the betterment of humans. I think we have to do both.
23: I think that's exactly right. And that's something that's so interesting about, you know, the Trump tweet is that telling people you have to take this or you're going to be backward and poor. So, you know, shut up and take it is, I don't think, a good approach. At the same time, there's a kernel of truth there that, you know, if we reject this stuff, it is going to be, that's harmful too, that these technologies do have incredible promise. I think, you know, for our economy, for our national security, for our health, for individual workers even. And so the question is not, in my mind anyway, do we want AI or do we not want AI? It's, can we actually convince the people building the AI that they don't get to do whatever they want? That especially in a democracy, it's a very good thing that you actually have to have the trust and support of people to move forward. And you have to accept that is part of your responsibility too. And if we can impress that on people, both in San Francisco and in Washington, that for this to be successful, it's going to happen in a way that serves the ordinary American, then I think that sets up a situation where we could get very good outcomes. But as long as it's just, we're going to steamroll this through, nobody has a say in it, I think people are right to say, we don't want that. We don't think it's going to work out well.
0: And you write in your op-ed piece, Oren Cass, chatbots frequently give wrong answers. That happens to be very, very true. I tell this to anybody who will listen. I would say 1 to 2 out of, let's say, 5 requests I'll give a chatbot, I have to say, you got that wrong. Try again, including on math, by the way. And I'm a very good prompter, including on math. Well, they say, oh, you're right. I'm sorry. I didn't do it the right way. Anyway, chatbots frequently give wrong answers and terrible advice, and in extreme cases encourage self-harm. But these artificial companions are now insinuating themselves into our work and families and leisure, offering themselves as replacements for our social or romantic partners. Absolutely. I had a guest on just yesterday who was a scientist at Quinnipiac, an Asian man. And I say this because he comes from China, and he's a very young man, and he's had a very strong accent, and he was thinking a lot about his elderly parents, grandparents with Alzheimer's, and trying to explain to me why he thought a chatbot that was programmed to be like a human would be an ideal friend for somebody with Alzheimer's at 2 and 3 a.m. in the morning who needed someone to talk to, as long as that chatbot gave the right advice, Oren, as long as it was a listener, and not a teller. And I said, and I don't think you can answer this question, but I said, well, what about the fact that someone with dementia is still going to believe that that's a human? In other words, do we care that we're fooling somebody into believing that it's a human when it's really not a human? Anyway, Oren, I'm just thinking about what you're saying here. Go ahead.
23: Well, this is, I think, you know, exactly the kind of problem that we need to focus more on, you know, especially this week. Even you've seen so much obsession with the kind of existential safety risk, you know, are these things, you know, is this going to escape from the lab and, you know, take over the world? Certainly, I think it's important to look very hard at these safety issues, but partly as a result of that focus, I don't think there's nearly enough focus on, well, what are the harms that AI is already causing that we can see? And that in a lot of cases, we know the labs think are okay and even want to promote more of. And this one of trying to sell this product as a person, as a companion, as a substitute for human relationships,
0: right?
23: That's number one on my list.
0: And
23: that's
0: like
23: where
0: that,
23: I think the American
0: right?
23: people have to say, yeah, we're not interested in the profit from it. We're not interested in, oh, well, this would, you know, save a lot of time if you didn't actually have to care for the other people in your life anymore.
0: Correct.
23: That's just completely misunderstands human flourishing. And it's exactly the attitude on technology that has driven us off this cliff. And so as long as American people are standing up and saying, that's wrong, we know better, I am going to support them on that.
0: I don't think they are saying that. I think that this gentleman yesterday, and he's certainly a person of goodwill, he believes that technology is here and what we have to do is improve it to fit the situation where you can help grieving people or people with dementia, because he believes there aren't enough people available to do that. He thinks it's going to be a very useful tool.
23: I think that's absolutely right. There are a lot of people who, looking at it as a business problem and an efficiency problem, are excited to just get rid of the problem with technology. I think most ordinary Americans, if you're asking somebody, is this how, you know, do you want this for yourself? Do you want this for your family? I think there are very few people who look at that kind of vision for the future and say, yes, that's good. That's the direction we should head.
0: And you know something? My mom just passed at 91 and she had a lot of dementia at the end, Orrin Cass. And I will tell you, she had 24/7 aides, and that meant, you know, literally there was a night aid. And I was there with her a lot at night occasionally too. And she would wake up in the middle of the night. But you know what? A chatbot wasn't going to do it. She needed someone to hold her hand. A chatbot is never going to hold your hand at 2 a.m. Really?
23: Really. I think that's absolutely right.
0: She needed someone to hold her hand. Orrin, can you stay right there? I want to continue to talk about your in-depth essay. Just give us a couple minutes to go on a radio break. 203-333-9422. We're chatting with a very brilliant guy, chief economist of American Compass, Orrin Cass, and his thought-provoking essay recently in the New York Times, Big Tech Fooled America Once. The second time's not going so well. We'll be right back.
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0: And welcome back to the show. Do we have Oren back on? I think Chris is trying to find him. He dropped off. Okay, 203-333-9422. If you get a chance, take a look at Oren Cass's op-ed. It's widely republished, and it really has a lot of fascinating.

talk to you. You have to organize your thoughts to be able to assimilate information and then spit it out. Seriously. They say that writing a sentence is one of the most complex things that the human brain is ever taught how to do. And if we skip that step, what are our next generation of people going to look like? Are they going to be subject to AI, or are they going to still be the leaders of the universe? Research already pointing strongly toward catastrophic declines in academic performance, with customer service encounters that become Kafka-esque adventures, leaving us feeling powerless. We know that. We talked about sludge and all these very specific obstacles that are intentionally placed in our path so we can't get to a human being. How much do you want to pull your hair out of your head? You know, I feel like Carol Burnett. I wish Carol Burnett was back in her prime and doing her variety show on Saturday nights on CBS. And I'm specifically saying CBS because I wish it was a free network for all, because I think part of our issue is in a fragmented country when we don't have a common media that all of us can talk about. We are poorer for that in some ways. We are. But you remember Carol Burnett, how she used to make fun of all of the different crazy bureaucracies? One of the most beautiful sketches, funniest sketches that I remember her doing, and I think about this all the time, is she's this ordinary housewife trying to get an aspirin. She's trying to get a headache pill, an aspirin, and she can't open the bottle. And the entire sketch is about how she's trying to twist and turn and open a childproof bottle for headache stuff and how she can't possibly do it. I think about that all the time. I think about that quite literally when I can't open a medicine bottle. And I think about that metaphorically because of the impediments that are placed in front of us before we can get the thing that we want to get, the product or the service or the help that we want to get. I think about that sketch all the time. Oh, speaking of which, Bob Mackie died this week. We haven't even spoken about the great Bob Mackie. If you want to know more about Bob Mackie, there's a marvelous documentary about Bob Mackie. I saw it on the plane. I wonder if it's still on Netflix. It is so worth watching. First of all, I adored his clothes. I absolutely adored his clothes. It's called Naked Illusion, and it chronicled his six-decade career. And if you can find it, they say it's all over the place, but try and get it, Naked Illusion. The thing about Bob Mackie that was so extraordinary, he died at the age of 87, was that he actually bridged two different worlds. He bridged the world of fashion and of theater. Costume designers very often like to stay in their lane. I'm a costume designer. I'm not a fashion designer. And fashion designers very much like to stay in their lane. I'm not a costume designer. And there's a bit of kind of disdain that one may show for the other in the profession. And Bob Mackie didn't see it. He didn't see it. He didn't care about it. And so what you saw when he would dress Carol Burnett and Cher, and he dressed Julie Andrews, and he dressed a million other women all the time, what you saw, and he dressed Barbara Streisand and Funny Lady, but he was most known for Cher because she had a body that was just unbelievable for clothing. I mean, she had no bust line. She was tall and slim with that gorgeous, long, black, silky hair. She had a way of moving. She moved in clothing like she owned the clothing. It never owned her. I mean, Cher was just the best mannequin for Bob Mackie's designs, for anybody's designs. But he had the best time with her, with the sequins and the properly placed applique. So she just was this side of being anything too risque. But the belly button, we saw the belly button a lot. Anyway, and she wore those clothes with such style and pizzazz and love. Like, she wore those clothes like, you know, I'm having a great time. I'm wearing this clothing. But he did bridge the gap, because when a woman wore a Bob Mackie gown, it had a heightened glamorous to it. It wasn't a costume, but it was something more than an average beautiful dress. And it was flashy and glamorous and exciting and beautiful and sexy. I wish I had worn a Bob Mackie. Anyway, he had a really interesting life. He was married early on, and he had a son. And his son died early, and I'm not sure why or how, but he died early. I don't know if it was drugs or a car accident or something, but it was tragic. And it was his only son, and he divorced his wife, who he stayed friends with whom he stayed close friends, but he found his gay life in a partner that he was with for many, many decades. And very, very late in life, he got a letter
from

0: somebody who said, I had a relationship with your son and I gave birth to your granddaughter. And you have a granddaughter that you don't know about, but she's alive and well and related to you. I don't want anything from you. I just think that you should know that she's in this world. And he had no idea that his son had made a baby with this woman. I'm not even sure his son knew. I don't remember. I haven't. I'd have to rewatch the documentary. But he had a new family, and he embraced his new family and his granddaughter. And he would send her drawings all the time, and she'd put them up in her room. And this family didn't want anything from him. That's what the part of the story of Naked Illusion is about, this documentary, how he discovers and how his wife discovers that she has a granddaughter too, and how his ex-wife, and how it brings the whole family together with his partner. And it's quite a beautiful circle of life story of how he got to re-experience, you know, grandfatherhood and seeing his son in the eyes of his granddaughter. And he didn't even know she was alive. It's such a beautiful story. Anyway, Bob Mackie was described as a gentle, kind person by everyone who knew him. If you watch the documentary, you'll see that. All he loved to do was draw. He didn't want to be a sports kid. He didn't want to do anything that regular boys did. He just wanted to draw. And his fertile imagination was extraordinary. All these different creations. It really, in my opinion, it really is worth going online just to see the array of Bob Mackie creations. And he really will be missed. I mean, truly missed. Carol Burnett, I think they were best friends. And certainly, of course, Cher as well. 203-333-9422. All right, we're going to be right back with The Kindness of Strangers. A few people on hold that want to talk to us. Now's the time to call. Remember, this is my last show until November 4th, but I'm not disappearing. I'm just going to be very much in my communities of Westport and Weston, where I hope to be reelected as our probate judge for the next four-year term, and then I'll be back on the air with you. But Ed Oliveira will be subbing for me, and he's going to do a great job. 203-333-9422. We'll be right back.
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1: I've always depended on the kindness of strangers.
2: Welcome back to the show. Well, this is the last Kindness of Strangers for a few weeks. I'm Lisa Wexler. I thank you for listening, and I hope that you'll keep your listening ear tuned in to WICC from 10 a.m. to noon, even though you won't hear my voice for the next few weeks. But you will see my signs, I hope, as we drive through Westport and Weston. We'll start putting them out after Yom Kippur. And incidentally, before we go to Kindness of Strangers, those of you who will be fasting Sunday night through Monday night, I wish you a Gemar Chatima, an easy fast. And all of you, I wish, Jewish or not Jewish, atheist, agnostic, believing or not, I wish you a year to be sealed in the book of life, you and your loved ones, for a healthy and a happy new year, a year of joy, a year of peace, health, success, fun, adventure, prosperity, all the good things. That's what I wish for you. Okay, let's go to Mike from Shelton. Hello, Mike, and welcome to the show today. Hola.
3: Hola, I just wanted to say I was so happy that you took your dad to the Lions Club. I called in earlier in the week and mentioned it to you.
2: Oh, you were the guy? Oh, it was so wonderful. Thank you so much.
3: It just feels good that I did something good.
2: You did something great. Thank you.
3: And I hope you win the re-election. I can't wait to hear you when you come back.
2: Oh, thank you, Mike. Thank you so much.
3: Okay. Have a good day. Bye-bye.
2: Thank you. And by the way, let's talk about it, because it really was a good Kindness of Stranger story when you think about it. I mean, Mike called, and I don't know Mike, and he told me about the Lions, and I don't know the Lions. And then we went to Mosaic Senior Community Center people, and I didn't know the women that helped Daddy. And we walked out with these two new vision appliances for him that are making it. He is literally sitting on the front porch right now reading. And that's because of the Kindness of Strangers. That is a collective Kindness of Strangers story, really. And we walked out of there just really so amazed that people of goodwill, you know, do these kinds of things, and that we knew about it. I mean, because there's the doing of it, and then there's the access to it and the knowing about it. And there's a lot that goes on in between somebody having the impulse to do something kind for others and the execution of it. And as Stephen Sondheim would always tell us, everything depends on execution in the art of making art. I think about that line a lot, too. Everything depends on execution. I have so many ambitions. Do you know, can I just tell you, people ask me, what do I want to do? What do I want to do? Well, I had this extraordinary experience of being on the air in Canada for 3 weeks. I was subbing for the last show, David Cooper's wonderful show. And it was basically a lot of what we do here, but without the local political commentary. It was a lot of interviews with scientists and astronomers and doctors and theoretical people and people like Orrin Cass and people with opinions about AI. It was all that stuff. And I had a great time. And I thought, do I want to do more of that? Maybe I do. And then I thought, you know what? I really want to do a podcast with my sister on K-drama. I want to call it K-Mavens. And all I want to do once or twice a month is sit with Jill and schmooze about some of our favorite scenes in Korean drama, because the nuance and the exposition of life and the beauty of the way they talk about everyday life and big life and small life is so extraordinary compared to what we see in American film and in American television, that I think I want to do something just on that. It's a big world. I have a lot that I want to do. A part of me would like to be not Judge Judy and not the next Judge Judy, but Judge Lisa. Get out there and inform you and translate the law into an easy way to understand it and do all kind of, you know, advice and information in a good way. It's a big world. I told you September's my month. September's the month where I feel I can do anything. All right, let's go to the phones. Chris, what have we got? Who have we got? Sandy from Bridgeport, you're on. Hello and welcome.
4: Hello and good morning to you, Lisa. I just wanted to say first, of course, my heartfelt condolences on the loss of your mom. You know, my prayers are with you. And the second thing, yesterday I was in my car and I didn't have my cell phone. I had left it home, unfortunately, charging. But you were talking about my former boss. And I wanted to thank you for your kind words about Jodi. Jodi Rowe. She was my former boss.
2: I didn't know that. I didn't know that.
4: When I heard you, when I was able to listen, I thought, oh my God, you described her to a T. She was a love. I really, really, and I didn't see her often. I was in our Bridgeport office. We had a governor's office in Bridgeport. And, you know, she'd come down periodically. And the time she did, she just was just the kindest, you know, woman to me. And even though she was my boss, she just treated me like, you know, I was family or something. So I wanted to thank you for that because it just did my heart good. Like, yeah, that's who she was. She, not the politics part. I don't care about that. It was who she was as a human being.
2: She really was. Yeah. You know that she was my very, very first guest on the radio, right?
4: Oh, I didn't. Wow. No.
2: Oh, yeah. Oh. Because I ran into her in the Norwalk Oyster Festival, Sandy. Okay. And I was doing a rehearsal. At that time, I was with a radio station, WSTC WNLK, and they were doing what they call drops, which is on the hour, every hour you would announce that you were at the festival and having a great time. And I was going on the air the following week for the very first time, but they invited me to this so I could kind of get the idea and feel of how broadcasts work. And Jodi Rowe was there.
4: And I
2: walked up to her and I said, Governor Rowe, and she was running for re-election. I said, Governor Rowe, I'm doing a brand new radio show next Saturday. Would you be on my show? She said, absolutely, I will. And she kept her promise. Mm. She was my first guest on my first Lunch with Lisa radio show.
4: That is so cool to hear. You know what? I just have to share what I loved about her. When the times I would go to our Christmas parties, you know, up there, she was so funny. Towards the end, when everyone was leaving, she would pull me aside because she knew I loved poinsettias. And she would say, take that one or take two. Wow. She would always let me grab like one or two of these humongous poinsettias. Wow. So I fell in love with them. So, she just was a dear. So
2: she was. And she wasn't in it for the power. She was like not a power trip lady at all. She happened into this kind of thing, kind of almost accidentally.
4: Absolutely.
2: She never would have run for governor on her own had she not inherited this because of Roland. Never.
4: Yeah, you're right. You're right. Oh, thank you for sharing what you did. So
2: Thank you, Sandy. Okay, hold on. 203-333-9422. Richard from Bridgeport, you've got an update on Success Village for us. Go ahead. You got a couple minutes. Go ahead.
5: Yes, I do. And I want to congratulate you on your running, and I wish you all the best.
2: Thank you.
5: Just wanted to let you know there are reports coming out from Connecticut Examiner as well as WFSB that two individuals have pled guilty to conspiracy to commit wire fraud.
2: Really? How did I not see that?
5: Yes.
2: And I read Connecticut Examiner all the time. Let me just see this.
5: Dan Tepler wrote a story today. It appeared around 10:30 this morning. And Charlie Pitcher has pled guilty to conspiracy. And there's an associate who's associated with the contractor who was working on the premises. And apparently there was some kind of a kickback scheme. And apparently it was up to almost $2.5 million.
2: I'm looking at this. So it's already on. So it says two men. Thank you so much, Richard. Two men have pled guilty in connection with an embezzlement conspiracy involving Success Village, a 924-unit residential co-op. One is Charles A. Pitcher, former general manager of Success Village Apartments and owner of Real Estate Company of New England, LLC, and Pitcher Enterprises, LLC. He pled guilty to one conspiracy to commit wire fraud, but a second individual is identified in court documents as person one, and I don't know who that is yet, also pled guilty. And the nature of the scheme, according to the U.S. Attorney's Office, is that between June 2022 and September 2024, Pitcher and Person One conspired with vendors, including Umbrella Mechanical LLC, a plumbing contractor. That's kind of important considering what was going wrong there, to submit fraudulent or inflated invoices to Success Village in exchange for receiving work and payments from the co-op. The vendors would divert 10 to 30% of the funds to Pitcher and Person One. It says the conspiracy involved hundreds of thousands of dollars in stolen funds from tenant accounts, A forensic audit later found that former President Tyreek Byrd had made $2 million in unrecorded withdrawals and that $9 million could not be verified as used for co-op purposes. And blah, blah, blah, blah, blah. It says pitcher faces up to 20 years in prison, $2.5 million in restitution, but it's part of a broader federal investigation with more arrests expected. Let me ask you this.
6: Go right ahead.
2: Oh, wait. And it says pitcher was appointed general manager after Byrd fired the prior management company. So,
6: correct.
2: So it was under Byrd's management that pitcher was hired, huh?
6: Yeah. No, pitcher was hired under Byrd, correct?
2: That's what I said, under Byrd. Okay, so...
6: I'm sorry, I heard you wrong.
2: So really, Richard, it begs the question, are they getting these plea deals? In other words, are these people who are pleading guilty because they're being given the promise of a lighter sentence in exchange for testimony to be able to testify against somebody else?
6: It sure sounds like it. Now, WFSB is reporting and naming the second person, the named contractor. Hold on a second. I can pop his name up in a second. WFSB is reporting this. WFSB is reporting that the second person is a Carmen Gentile, 37, of Freehold, New Jersey, who apparently was the kickback receiver the person involved.
2: It says here, and I'm looking at the actual summary from the Justice Department. It says Umbrella Plumbing received approximately $2.6 million in payments, more than $526,000 of which was diverted to pitcher and person one. Is person one Gentile or is person one somebody else?
6: Well, no. I think they also name a, I believe, if I'm not mistaken, they also name a person two.
2: Yeah, no, I think so person one is unidentified still. At least in the indictment, person one is unidentified. I'm going to guess who person one is, but I'm not going to guess on the air.
6: Neither am I.
2: But I think we all can guess who person one is.
6: Yeah,
2: wow.
6: But I figured since you're going to be away for a while, this would be something to...
2: Oh, yeah, this is important. Let me just tell you this. On September 14th, Gentile waived his right to be indicted and pled guilty to one count of conspiracy, an offense that carries a maximum term of imprisonment of 20 years, and agreed to the forfeiture money of at least $750,000 and to pay restitution of $1.5 million. He's released on a $100,000 bond. There's no way he's going to get 20 years. And on September 15th, pitcher 58 of Trumbull pled guilty before Judge Oliver to the same charge. He agreed to forfeit at least $635,000 to pay restitution of another $2.5 million. He was also released on a $250,000 bond pending sentencing. Wow. Thank you for this, yeah. Richard. I'm so glad you called.
6: I'm so glad I called, too.
2: Thank you.
6: And this is the kindness that we're getting. Success Village is getting some kindness. So in a kind of a way, it fits in with the way you're wrapping up your show today.
2: And you're very much deserving of that, Richard. Be well. Have a happy new year. Have a happy new year.
6: You
2: and
6: too.
2: Healthy.
6: Enjoy.
2: Thank you so much.
6: Be safe.
2: Thank you. To everybody listening, thank you so much for being my WICC family. Don't forget to sign up for our newsletter, Catch Up with Connecticut, Lisa at voiceofct.com. Don't be a stranger to me. Don't be a stranger to me. Look for my podcast, look for my YouTubes, and I'll be back behind.

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1: From ABC News, I'm Wayne Cabot. The Philadelphia Department of Public Health is notifying the public of likely measles exposure inside Children's Hospital of Philadelphia. They're giving babies antibodies and telling others who may have been exposed to check for symptoms. Pennsylvania has seen 4 measles deaths in recent weeks. All were unvaccinated. It's the worst measles outbreak in the U.S. since 1992. More than 730 cases. The Commonwealth asking the CDC to help out. Early voting began today in Virginia. In an election Democrats hope may give them back control of Congress, Republicans in some districts, once considered to be safe, are putting distance between themselves and the president.
2: Representative Maria Elvira Salazar of Miami is a 3-term Republican endorsed by Trump in a district that's 3/4 Hispanic.
3: The same Hispanics who helped you get to the White House in 2024 feel betrayed today. I'm not talking about giving them amnesty. I'm talking about giving them a dignified life.
2: Homeland Security responding, saying, whether Congresswoman Salazar likes it or not, the men and women of ICE are enforcing the laws passed by Congress, delivering the most historic mass deportation campaign in American history, exactly as President Trump promised.
1: Aaron Hua reporting. Steve Scott of our ABC affiliate KCBS reports diesel gas hit $9 a gallon in the Bay Area. It's not much better here.
4: Our team went to an Exxon in New York where the price there was $4.79 a gallon. 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
1: ABC's Elizabeth Schulze. This hit was all over our radios in 1996, hard to believe, 30 years ago. Led to a Broadway career for Spring Awakening, Alice in Wonderland, American Psycho, Duncan Sheik has died at 56. Organ failure. 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
1: Across the Bay Area and Southern California, a walkout by 14,000 security guards protesting low wages. The strike affecting luxury retailers. AI giant Anthropic telling its San Francisco employees to be ready to work from home if they have to. Strikers plan a protest there today. It's a holiday comeback for a classic American company.
6: Toys R Us says they're planning a major expansion, adding 120 new stores nationwide. The retailer currently has 40 standalone stores and Toys R Us shops inside Macy's stores across the country. It's quite the comeback for the chain, which filed for bankruptcy and closed most of its stores in America nearly a decade ago.
1: ABC's Sam Champion. If you bought $10,000 in Berkshire Hathaway when Warren Buffett founded it in 1965, the Oracle of Omaha would have turned it into almost $2 million now. Shares slipped today when Buffett announced that he's giving up his role as chairman at 96 years old. He already gave up his role as the CEO. His genius, doing his homework, buying stocks for cheap, and being patient with his investments. Scientists say they found a new type of wildcat. Could be the first living feline species discovered in more than 100 years.
7: 10,000 more out-of-work Americans made their first application for jobless benefits in the week leading up to May 2nd. The number has remained stubbornly above 200,000 for 4 years, and that's where it was pegged in the Labor Department's most recent reading.
1: That's ABC's Jim Ryan on jobs. I'm Wayne Cabot, ABC News.
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0: 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Weather update.
15: A sunny sky this afternoon, warm and less humid, near 80. Partly cloudy tonight in the low 50s. Saturday, sunny and cooler in the upper 60s. And rain and showers by Sunday afternoon in the upper 60s. I'm meteorologist Paul Piorek on WICC.
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16: 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Former State Deputy Budget Director Costa Diamantis is allegedly in Greece to avoid serving prison time. Diamantis could face a decade in prison for taking bribes and steering more than $8 million in contracts during his time monitoring the state's multi-billion dollar school construction budget. Diamantis was a no-show at a court appearance on Wednesday, and defense attorney Norm Pattis says he spoke to Diamantis, who informed him he fled the country to Greece and would not return. Pattis did not say where in Greece Diamantis is living. It's believed he drove to Florida, took a boat to Nassau in the Bahamas, and then flew to London before finally reaching Greece, where he holds a passport. The CSCU Board of Regents says they found, quote, serious failures in how a sexual harassment allegation was handled. Interim Board of Regents Chair Ari Santiago says an independent review found gaps in how former interim chancellor O'John Maduko was selected by the Connecticut State Colleges and Universities system as well. Maduko was appointed to the position and began serving on July 1st of 2025. He was put on administrative leave less than a year later on April 23rd, following allegations of sexual harassment. He resigned the next day. Senator Chris Murphy is introducing legislation to ban immigration enforcement on playgrounds, childcare facilities, and school bus stops. This comes as a response to a four-day ICE operation in Connecticut that resulted in 118 arrests.
17: If ICE isn't going to follow the law, ICE needs to get out of Danbury. If ICE isn't going to follow the law, Congress shouldn't give one more dime to ICE.
16: Murphy also supports legislation that would prevent immigration enforcement at hospitals, schools, and courthouses. While fellow Democrats, including fellow Senator Richard Blumenthal, support the bill, it will be difficult to pass with the House out of session throughout the midterm elections and the Senate leaving town at the end of the month. Staying with the ICE presence in Connecticut, a 19-year-old freshman on Southern Connecticut State's basketball team is out of immigration detention. Dang Dang was taken into custody on September 4th. He was held at a detention center in Rhode Island before his lawyers filed a petition requiring the federal government to justify his detention. He was released on Wednesday. Dang is originally from South Sudan and played high school basketball in New Jersey last year. Eversource is securing poles and power lines for severe weather as part of National Preparedness Month. A project manager for the company told News 8 that the project has been, quote, a long time coming. He adds that the work is going to make their system much stronger than it was before. Multiple crews throughout the state are replacing old wooden poles with new large steel poles and stronger electrical lines where outages have been more common. In Bridgeport, fire crews responded to Atlantic Street just before 11 yesterday morning for what officials are calling a, quote, rare extrication after a large piece of equipment fell onto an excavator. Multiple mutual aid companies and emergency medical personnel were called in, and the extrication took nearly 2 hours. The male victim was transported to the hospital with lower extremity injuries. His condition has not been released. And the Connecticut Sun couldn't keep up with the Atlanta Dream in a 103-59 loss on Thursday. It was the first game back for both teams following a three-week break for the FIBA World Cup. Angel Reese had 30 points and 10 rebounds for the Dream, while Olivia Nelson Ododa led the Sun with 13 points. Connecticut returns home on Sunday for a matchup against the first-place Minnesota Lynx. For the Voice of Connecticut, WICC, I'm John Kamal.
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22: Have you been to a Porch Fest this season? They're hard to miss at this point. Black Rock in Bridgeport has one. That's like the big one. And then Milford has had one for a couple of years. They had it this year. Rowayton. I went to one in Old Wethersfield a couple of weeks ago. And since last year, the East Rock neighborhood in New Haven has one as well. It's happening this weekend. It is now the second annual Porch Fest. And here to tell me a little bit more is Sam Winfield, the organizer and founder. Sam, I think founder is a fair word.
23: Yes. Yeah.
22: All right. Well, there you go. All right. So, Sam, it's year number two. And like I said, you know, these things have popped up. Oh, you know what? There's one in Guilford that I forgot to mention. Anyway, they're kind of everywhere. But New Haven is different. It's just different. Let's face it. I mean, you know, when you talk about the legacy of Connecticut music, so much of it is centered around New Haven, whether it's the local clubs now or the Coliseum, College Street Music Hall, all of that stuff. So tell me, what makes East Rock Porch Fest special? What makes it different?
23: Funny you actually mentioned the history, because my brother, Vinny Amendola, who is the other, he's my co-organizer of East Rock Porch Fest. We were talking about this exact thing last night, about how there's just a lot of deep-rooted history with the music scene in New Haven that had existed for years. Like, you know, it was a hub for music. Yeah, we had all the, like, back then we had the Coliseum. We had all, so many venues. There's a really deep jazz scene here. And it's still going. There was a time period where I think the music venues were closing a little bit. And it seemed like something was going on with that. And then all of a sudden, things have been reviving. And I think Porch Fest, East Rock Porch Fest, has a lot to do with that. And what makes it really special is that eclectic bunch of genres that, like, in that history, it really makes East Rock Porch Fest different. In that way, like, you get everything here. You get punk, you get jazz, you get rock, you get indie rock, you get folk. Mm-hmm. We have chiptune this year, which I didn't even know what that genre was until this year. So it's like we have a lot of things going on
22: that's
23: here.
22: That's the name of a genre, not the name of a band. Hold on, you need to pause and explain that to me real quick. Wait, I'm sorry, chiptune?
23: Chiptune. So it's the way it was explained to me. So that you'll see on the schedule we have The Way Up, Void Ripper, Donut Shoes, Sonal Aftershock.
22: Gosh, I love band names.
23: I know.
22: Sorry.
23: So they're doing this, like, It's great. They're doing this, like, collaborative set. And it's, like, the way it was explained to me is basically it's, like, almost video game music. Like, it's a lot of people actually play it, like, make the DJ set through their console, but a lot of people use, like, the synthesizer and all that. So it's kind of like it's electronic music. It's really cool.
22: Yeah.
23: I'm glad to have it this year. I'm like, this is very interesting. And yeah, it's like, that's what you get here in New Haven. You get, like, all this really interesting music and bands coming through and that want to be involved in this. So,
22: you know, I want to talk for a second about, because you said, you know, for a while there were venues closing down and now it's starting to come back. I, you know, just if you're listening at home and you're wondering about that, Sam is talking about 5 years ago. Well, six, I guess, to be fair. I mean, this is a very recent development where, you know, coming out of the 2010s, New Haven was the place to be. I was there all of the time. And then, you know, the pandemic had a massive impact on that. that. I mean, I can think of just a couple of places off the top of my head that closed down, were not able to come back.
23: I know.
22: State Street had one, and then there was PST, Pacific Standard Tavern, on Crown, which was so incredible. And the last couple of years, yeah, it has started to come back, and there's been this this major resurgence. So, first of all, props to just musicians in Connecticut in general, and just, you know, especially the ones around New Haven, to not let that dip down for too long. But okay, so, you know, talk to me about the variety of music. Talk to me about just the sheer number of bands, because last year you guys, especially for a first year Porch Fest, had a very big lineup. I know BlackRock had something like 90, but that one's been around for 10 years. So, you know, we expect right. that Milford is getting up to kind of those numbers. But you guys had in excess of 50, if I'm remembering correctly, last year. What's it looking like now?
23: Yeah, so we had over 50 last year. This year we have over 70. So okay. it's gotten a lot bigger in just the second year. Some great bands coming again, performing for the first time, but we have Old Milk Mooney, Always Morning, the Vasco Blues. It's really a great lineup this year.
22: As I said in my intro, these things are kind of all over the place now, but for someone who has never been to a Porch Fest before, who might want to check it out, talk about how it works. How does the parking work? Do you have to pay for anything? Food, porta potties? What's a day look like at East Rock Porch Fest?
23: So everything's walkable. We have expanded a little bit. So we're in Ward 9. East Rock is in Ward 9. We have expanded a bit into Ward 7 this year, which is really cool, right next to Ward 9. And it's, but the walkability factor is still there. There, of course, will be porta potties in different locations, and we'll have them pinned on the interactive map. We have hydration stations. So the interactive map is a really important feature that is also part of BlackRock and Milford, same creator, so that you could find all the bands, their set times, their bios, their genres, everything on that interactive map, and navigate to that set and find the hydration stations, the porta potties. Food is, we have a lot of food specials this year, a lot of restaurants participating. We have the Crooked Goat, we had Atticus, P&M will be grilling outside, have a whole menu. Spruce Coffee is going to have a really cool Porch Fest special. Nika's, those will all be pinned on the map too. So as you're walking around, checking out the music, you could definitely stop in to get some grub.
22: Yeah.
23: And yeah.
22: I want to shout out that map real quick, because is that Matt Smith who's making that, who made that for you? Yeah,
23: Park City Presents. Yep.
22: There's an incredible creator who's been doing this for a lot of the Porch Fests, and he does an incredible job. And you know what? When I spoke to the BlackRock organizers, I didn't say his name on the air. It bears mentioning on the air. Matt Smith, who has created these maps for the Milford BlackRock and now East Rock Porch Fests, and he just does an absolutely incredible job. All right, so it is this Saturday, Sam. For anyone else who is interested in going to East Rock Porch Fest, what do they need to know? And what time should they get there? How long is this thing going on?
23: So it kicks off at 11 and it will go till 5. There's a final event at the Lawrence Street Plaza from 5 to 6:30. Most of the parking in the East Rock neighborhood is free. First come, first serve. And it's going to be busy. So you want to get down here early. I'm trying to think if there's any. Oh yeah, East Rock Brewing actually has. We collaborated with Porch Fest koozies with them. So if you want to grab one of those, stop in, and they have a takeaway special there too. I'm trying to think what else. Honestly, just come down, check out the music. There's so many amazing bands, and we're just so proud of everyone performing this year. I can't wait to experience everyone's set. You'll see me hopping around, me and Vin. Trying to catch as many sets as we can. So yeah, get down here early.
22: Sam Winfield, one of the principal organizers of East Rock Porch Fest. Thanks so much for talking to me today.
23: Thanks, John. Thanks for having me.
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1: 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Weather update.
15: A sunny sky this afternoon, warm and less humid, near 80. Partly cloudy tonight in the low 50s. Saturday, sunny and cooler in the upper 60s. And rain and showers by Sunday afternoon in the upper 60s. I'm meteorologist Paul Piorek on WICC.
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5: Let's head to West Haven, where city leaders are moving forward with plans to install noise detection devices. It comes after residents raised concerns surrounding excessive noise in the city. Joining us back on the show is Mayor Dorinda Borer. And Mayor Borer, first of all, I've never heard of noise detection devices. What is that?
6: So they're actually new. So we both never heard of them. But legislation was passed, I think, 2 years ago that allows a more modern technology for detecting loud sounds. And so we've always had an issue with noise from traffic along our shoreline because it's a great path to ride. We have one of the longest stretches of coastline. So folks drive it. But with that comes a lot of noise. And it's really escalated in the summers more and more recently. There's a lot of more young drivers with the modified mufflers intentionally making loud noise. So the residents came to us and said, yeah, you have to do something. You have to take a little bit more of an escalated step than just, warning people. So these detection devices, they're on a pole. We've ordered four of them. They're going to be along our coastline. And when it reaches a certain decibel, it triggers a camera that would take a picture. It triggers email to go to PD, and then that picture gets taken, and then they can determine what is making the noise. It's usually a car passing by, usually out of towner. But it just gives the ability to, because loud noise can be subjective, right? It's loud. Well, what's considered loud? So this actually measures the decibel.
5: Okay. So a couple things with this, Mayor Borer. Yeah. So first of all, you said that these are, so they're not installed yet, but you guys have confirmed that you're going to.
6: Yes. Yeah.
5: Okay.
6: Yep.
5: So with that, are there certain areas, like, do you know the areas where these four are going to be installed? Do we know that yet? Okay.
6: Yep. Yep. It's going to be First Avenue, Beet Street, and two on Ocean Avenue. And that is our stretch where we have the most complaints.
5: Okay. And so my understanding when I was reading through this is a first violation could bring a $100 fine, repeat offenders costing more, though. Are we seeing, give us a better idea. You're the mayor, so you would know this way better than I would. And what exactly are the complaints looking like? Like, are we talking about kind of the beach area? Are we talking about people just being loud? Are we talking loud music? Are we talking about vehicles? Like, what are the issues?
6: It's the cars that mostly modified their muffler. So those really loud cars that rev, intentionally to get attention, mostly younger driver. So this isn't going to capture, first of all, it doesn't record. So it's not going to record our conversation. This isn't regular traffic. This isn't regular motorcycles. It's really for those outliers, those escalated noises. And, some of them that drive up and down and up and down, Ocean Avenue. That's what this is for.
5: Okay. And so is there a warning period, or are we, as soon as they're installed, we get right into it?
6: As soon as they're installed, we get into it. And there's an appeal process. So any ticket RPD provides, for whatever reason, speeding or, other infractions, the appeal process is always our police commission. So there'll be, and it'll say on the ticket that you could appeal this. It's really, really meant to change behaviors, right? So $100 isn't, it's not a small amount, but it doesn't break the bank for somebody. It's just a reminder, hey, tune it down.
5: Yeah. Oh, listen, I don't hate the idea of having like a decibel reader, track this and so that people can be held accountable, because I think it's everywhere, Mayor Borer. And I know that this is a conversation in other towns across Connecticut, so I don't want it to sound like it's a West Haven issue. That's ridiculous. We, especially when you talk about street takeovers and people using, just different vehicles out on our roadways, four wheelers, things like that. This is an issue. I've talked to Mayor Ganim about it in Bridgeport. I've talked to Mayor Simmons about it in Stamford, and the police in these municipalities. Like, this is a thing. I get this. And I think,
6: it's all about quality of life.
5: Right.
6: Right. So we're putting some rules into place because these are issues that are impacting folks' quality of life. These are residential areas. I hear it. I hear it. I'm on Main Street. And I'll hear 11:30 at night, these engines revving, and you know, sometimes their kids are racing, unfortunately. So this is actually going to capture, you know, who may be doing this.
5: And again, these
6: not on Main Street, because they're not going on Main Street. I'm just
5: right.
6: saying I hear it on Main Street.
5: Right, right. No, I got you. Don't worry, Mayor. Yeah. I got you.
6: Yeah.
5: So again, these are automated noise devices, but they do involve a camera, correct?
6: Yep.
5: Okay.
6: Yeah. We do have cameras along. We have a lot of cameras along our shoreline, specifically on our boardwalk. And we have thousands of residents and visitors that it's very populated. And we've had some incidents in the past. So we do have cameras that go directly into our dispatch center for any incidents that we have. So the device will be on one of the poles that already have the camera.
5: Mm-hmm. Okay. And again,
6: it triggers the camera.
5: We've got West Haven's mayor here, Dorinda Borer, and we are talking about noise detection devices. These are pretty new, and basically they're going to detect if there are loud vehicles along the shoreline neighborhoods in West Haven. Four have been ordered. We know the locations, thanks to the mayor. Do we know when these are going to probably go up, give or take?
6: Yeah, they'll probably about a month.
5: Okay.
6: We want to make sure they're properly calibrated. The decibel level we're still, you know, agreeing to probably be around 95, because we want to make sure it doesn't start pinging everybody that drives by. So we want to test it out. So probably a month at the most, 2 months.
5: Okay. Do we know what decibel level will trigger a violation?
6: I think we're putting it at about 95. We're going to do a trial.
5: Okay.
6: You know, we're going to put it up. It's new to us, too. So we want to see, you know, we put it up. And like I said, we don't want to start getting, you know, inundated with emails for every car that goes by. I want to make sure it really is that loud car.
5: Right. It's the ones that are like egregious. I got you.
6: Yeah.
5: Okay. So, you know, kind of again, and I know you already sort of did, but I just want to go through it again. So walk me through. So I rev my engine. I'm a problem. Okay. I'll throw myself under the bus. I am your problem, Mayor Borer. Okay. Your decibel device tracks me as being a problem. And so what happens there? It takes a photo of my vehicle or like, tell me what happens.
6: So the device detects, it has that decibel level built in. You hit that decibel level, it sends a trigger to the camera, and then the camera takes a picture of what is hitting that decibel level. An email goes to the PD department. They take a look at it to see what, you know, what's happening and determine whether they're going to issue a ticket or not.
5: Okay.
6: It could be something, it could have been something like a construction truck or something that, you know, is not a violation. So they got to make a determination.
5: Okay. So a police officer is reviewing any potential violation before a ticket is issued. And you said drivers, though, can appeal it if they feel like that's not. But how does that even work? It's like, listen, if you hit the decibel level, you hit it. I don't even know how you'd fight that. Like, how do you fight a camera?
6: Well, kind of like if you're speeding, you're speeding, right? You know, if you're doing things, you know, folks have all sorts of reasons and justifications. So we get a lot of appeals for a lot of things. So we have to allow a process.
5: To hear more about our conversation regarding these devices and some of the controversy that could be coming when it comes to more cameras in the city, go back and listen to the full podcast. It's posted at voiceofct.com under Melissa in the Morning. We'll be right back.
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8: A sunny sky this afternoon, warm and less humid, near 80. Partly cloudy tonight in the low 50s. Saturday, sunny and cooler in the upper 60s. And rain and showers by Sunday afternoon in the upper 60s. I'm meteorologist Paul Piorek on WICC.
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3: 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Weather update.
4: A sunny sky this afternoon, warm and less humid, near 80. Partly cloudy tonight in the low 50s. Saturday, sunny and cooler in the upper 60s. And rain and showers by Sunday afternoon in the upper 60s. I'm meteorologist Paul Piorek on WICC.
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5: Former State Deputy Budget Director Costa Diamantis is allegedly in Greece to avoid serving prison time. Diamantis could face a decade in prison for taking bribes and steering more than $8 million in contracts during his time monitoring the state's multi-billion dollar school construction budget. Diamantis was a no-show at a court appearance on Wednesday, and defense attorney Norm Pattis says he spoke to Diamantis, who informed him he fled the country to Greece and would not return. Pattis did not say where in Greece Diamantis is living. It's believed he drove to Florida, took a boat to Nassau in the Bahamas, and then flew to London before finally reaching Greece, where he holds a passport. The CSCU Board of Regents says they found, quote, serious failures in how a sexual harassment allegation was handled. Interim Board of Regents Chair Ari Santiago says an independent review found gaps in how former interim chancellor O'John Maduko was selected by the Connecticut State Colleges and Universities system as well. Maduko was appointed to the position and began serving on July 1st of 2025. He was put on administrative leave less than a year later on April 23rd, following allegations of sexual harassment. He resigned the next day. Senator Chris Murphy is introducing legislation to ban immigration enforcement on playgrounds, childcare facilities, and school bus stops. This comes as a response to a four-day ICE operation in Connecticut that resulted in 118 arrests.
6: If ICE isn't going to follow the law, ICE needs to get out of Danbury. If ICE isn't going to follow the law, Congress shouldn't give one more dime to ICE.
5: Murphy also supports legislation that would prevent immigration enforcement at hospitals, schools, and courthouses. While fellow Democrats, including fellow Senator Richard Blumenthal, support the bill, it will be difficult to pass with the House out of session throughout the midterm elections and the Senate leaving town at the end of the month. Staying with the ICE presence in Connecticut, a 19-year-old freshman on Southern Connecticut State's basketball team is out of immigration detention. Dang Dang was taken into custody on September 4th. He was held at a detention center in Rhode Island before his lawyers filed a petition requiring the federal government to justify his detention. He was released on Wednesday. Dang is originally from South Sudan and played high school basketball in New Jersey last year. Eversource is securing poles and power lines for severe weather as part of National Preparedness Month. A project manager for the company told News 8 that the project has been, quote, a long time coming. He adds that the work is going to make their system much stronger than it was before. Multiple crews throughout the state are replacing old wooden poles with new large steel poles and stronger electrical lines where outages have been more common. In Bridgeport, fire crews responded to Atlantic Street just before 11 yesterday morning for what officials are calling a, quote, rare extrication after a large piece of equipment fell onto an excavator. Multiple mutual aid companies and emergency medical personnel were called in, and the extrication took nearly 2 hours. The male victim was transported to the hospital with lower extremity injuries. His condition has not been released. And the Connecticut Sun couldn't keep up with the Atlanta Dream in a 103-59 loss on Thursday. It was the first game back for both teams following a three-week break for the FIBA World Cup. Angel Reese had 30 points and 10 rebounds for the Dream, while Olivia Nelson Ododa led the Sun with 13 points. Connecticut returns home on Sunday for a matchup against the first-place Minnesota Lynx. For the Voice of Connecticut, WICC, I'm John Kamal.
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1: From ABC News, Tech Trends. Some first responders and vets badly hurt while helping others now being helped with smart homes built by the Tunnel to Towers Foundation. It's an evolution of the work it's done now for a quarter of a century since 9/11. John Ponte is Senior Vice President of Construction.
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2: If you don't have limbs to lose that, your body retains that heat. So their core temperature is probably 3 to 4 degrees hotter than you or I.
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2: Just to have an easy access button on that touch panel where they can hit it and the camera clicks on and their microphone kicks on and they're communicating directly to a therapist.
1: With Tech Trends, I'm Dave Packard, ABC News.
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7: A sunny sky this afternoon, warm and less humid, near 80. Partly cloudy tonight in the low 50s. Saturday, sunny and cooler in the upper 60s. And rain and showers by Sunday afternoon in the upper 60s. I'm meteorologist Paul Piorek on WICC.
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0: One act of kindness in public will affect everyone around you.
1: I've always depended on the kindness of strangers.
2: And welcome back to the show. Well, this is the last Kindness of Strangers for a few weeks. I'm Lisa Wexler. I thank you for listening, and I hope that you'll keep your listening ear tuned in to WICC from 10 a.m. to noon, even though you won't hear my voice for the next few weeks. But you will see my signs, I hope, as we drive through Westport and Weston. We'll start putting them out after Yom Kippur. And incidentally, before we go to Kindness of Strangers, those of you who will be fasting Sunday night through Monday night, I wish you a Gemar Chatima, an easy fast. And all of you, I wish, Jewish or not Jewish, atheist, agnostic, believing or not, I wish you a year to be sealed in the book of life, you and your loved ones, for a healthy and a happy new year, a year of joy, a year of peace, health, success, fun, adventure, prosperity, all the good things. That's what I wish for you. Okay, let's go to Mike from Shelton. Hello, Mike, and welcome to the show today. Hola.
3: Hola, I just wanted to say I was so happy that you took your dad to the Lions Club. I called in earlier in the week and mentioned it to you.
2: Oh, you were the guy? Oh, it was so wonderful. Thank you so much.
3: It just feels good that I did something good.
2: You did. You did something great. Thank you.
3: Thank you. And I hope you win the re-election, and I can't wait to hear you when you come back.
2: Oh, thank you, Mike. Thank you so much.
3: Have a good day. Bye-bye.
2: Thank you. And by the way, let's talk about it, because it really was a good Kindness of Strangers story when you think about it. I mean, Mike called, and I don't know Mike, and he told me about the Lions, and I don't know the Lions. And then we went to Mosaic Senior Community Center people, and I didn't know the women that helped Daddy. And we walked out with these two new vision appliances for him that are making it. He is literally sitting on the front porch right now reading. And that's because of the Kindness of Strangers. That is a collective Kindness of Strangers story, really. And we walked out of there just really so amazed that people of goodwill, you know, do these kinds of things and that we knew about it. I mean, because there's the doing of it, and then there's the access to it and the knowing about it. And there's a lot that goes on in between somebody having the impulse to do something kind for others and the execution of it. And as Stephen Sondheim would always tell us, everything depends on execution in the art of making art. I think about that line a lot, too. Everything depends on execution. I have so many ambitions. Do you know, can I just tell you, people ask me, what do I want to do? What do I want to do? Well, I had this extraordinary experience of being on the air in Canada for 3 weeks. I was subbing for the last show, David Cooper's wonderful show. And it was basically a lot of what we do here, but without the local political commentary. It was a lot of interviews with scientists and astronomers and doctors and theoretical people and people like Orrin Cass and people with opinions about AI. It was all that stuff. And I had a great time. And I thought, do I want to do more of that? Maybe I do. And then I thought, you know what? I really want to do a podcast with my sister on K-Drama. I want to call it K-Mavens. And all I want to do once or twice a month is sit with Jill and schmooze about some of our favorite scenes in Korean drama, because the nuance and the exposition of life and the beauty of the way they talk about everyday life and big life and small life is so extraordinary compared to what we see in American film and in American television that I think I want to do something just on that, just on that. It's a big world. I have a lot that I want to do. A part of me would like to be not Judge Judy and not the next Judge Judy, but Judge Lisa. Get out there and inform you and translate the law into an easy way to understand it and do all kind of, you know, advice and information in a good way. It's a big world. I told you September's my month. September's the month where I feel I can do anything. All right, let's go to the phones. Chris, what have we got? Who have we got? Sandy from Bridgeport, you're on. Hello and welcome.
4: Hello and good morning to you, Lisa. I just, two things I just wanted to say. First, of course, my heartfelt condolences on the loss of your mom. You know, my prayers are with you. And the second thing, yesterday I was in my car and I didn't have my cell phone. I had left it home, unfortunately, charging. But you were talking about my former boss. And I wanted to thank you for your kind words about
2: Jody.
4: Jody Rell.
2: I didn't know that. I didn't know that.
4: When I heard you, when I was able to listen, I thought, oh, my God, you described her to a T. She was a love. I really, really, and I didn't see her often. I was in our Bridgeport office. We had a governor's office in Bridgeport. And, you know, she'd come down periodically. And the time she did, she just was just the kindest, you know, woman to me. And even though she was my boss, she just treated me like, you know, I was family or something. So I wanted to just thank you for that because it just did my heart good. Like, yeah, that's who she was. She, not the politics part. I don't care about that. It was who she was as a human being.
2: She really was. She really was. Yeah. You know that she was my very, very first guest on the radio, right?
4: Oh, I didn't. Wow. No.
2: Oh, yeah. Oh. Because I ran into her in the Norwalk Oyster Festival, Sandy. Oh. And I was doing a rehearsal. At that time, I was with a radio station, WSTC WNLK, and they were doing what they call drops, which is on the hour, every hour you would announce that you were at the festival and having a great time. And I was going on the air the following week for the very first time, but they invited me to this so I could kind of get the idea and feel of how broadcasts work. And Jody Rell was there. And I walked up to her and I said, Governor Rell, and she was running for re-election. I said, Governor Rell, I'm doing a brand new radio show next Saturday. Would you be on my show? She said, absolutely, I will. And she kept her promise. She was my first guest on my first Lunch with Lisa radio show.
4: That is so cool to hear. You know what? I just have to share what I loved about her. When the times I would go to our Christmas parties, you know, up there, she was so funny. Towards the end, when everyone was leaving, she would pull me aside because she knew I loved poinsettias. And she would say, take that one or take two. Oh. She would always let me grab like one or two of these humongous poinsettias. Wow. So I fell in love with them. So, she just was a dear. So
2: she was. And she wasn't in it for the power. She was like not a power trip lady at all. She happened into this kind of thing, kind of almost accidentally. Absolutely. She never would have run for governor on her own had she not inherited this because of Roland. Never.
4: Yeah, you're right. You're right. Oh, thank you for sharing what you did. So
2: Thank you, Sandy. Okay, hold on. 203-333-9422. Richard from Bridgeport. You've got an update on Success Village for us. Go ahead. You got a couple minutes. Go ahead.
5: Yes, I do. And I want to congratulate you on your running, and I wish you all the best.
2: Thank you.
5: I just wanted to let you know there are reports coming out from Connecticut Examiner as well as WFSB that two individuals have pled guilty
2: really?
5: To conspiracy to commit wire fraud.
2: Really? How did I not see that?
5: Yes. Yeah.
2: And I read Connecticut Examiner all the time. Let me just see this.
5: Dan Tepler wrote a story today. It appeared around 10:30 this morning. And Charlie Pitcher has pled guilty to conspiracy. And there's an associate who's associated with the contractor who was working on the premises. And apparently there was some kind of a kickback scheme. And apparently it was up to almost $2.5 million.
2: I'm looking at this. So it's already on. So it says two men. Thank you so much, Richard. Two men have pled guilty in connection with an embezzlement conspiracy involving Success Village, a 924-unit residential co-op. One is Charles A. Pitcher, former general manager of Success Village Apartments and owner of Real Estate Company of New England, LLC, and Pitcher Enterprises, LLC. He pled guilty to one conspiracy to commit wire fraud, but a second individual is identified in court documents as person one, and I don't know who that is yet, also pled guilty. And the nature of the scheme, according to the U.S. Attorney's Office, is that between June 2022 and September 2024, Pitcher and Person One conspired with vendors, including Umbrella Mechanical LLC, a plumbing contractor. That's kind of important, considering what was going wrong there, to submit fraudulent or inflated invoices to Success Village in exchange for receiving work and payments from the co-op. The vendors would divert 10 to 30% of the funds to Pitcher and Person One. It says the conspiracy involved hundreds of thousands of dollars in stolen funds from tenant accounts, A forensic audit later found that former President Tyreek Byrd had made $2 million in unrecorded withdrawals and that $9 million could not be verified as used for co-op purposes. And blah, blah, blah, blah, blah. It says pitcher faces up to 20 years in prison, $2.5 million in restitution, but it's part of a broader federal investigation with more arrests expected. Let me ask you this.
6: Go right ahead.
2: Oh, wait. And it says pitcher was appointed general manager after Byrd fired the prior management company. So,
6: correct.
2: So it was under Byrd's management that pitcher was hired, huh?
6: Yeah. No, pitcher was hired under Byrd, correct?
2: That's what I said, under Byrd. Okay, so.
6: I'm sorry. I heard
2: so
6: you wrong.
2: So really, Richard, it begs the question, are they getting these plea deals? In other words, are these people who are pleading guilty because they're being given the promise of a lighter sentence in exchange for testimony to be able to testify against somebody else?
6: It sure sounds like it. Now, WFSB is reporting and naming the second person. The named contractor. Hold on a second. I can pop his name up in a second. WFSB is reporting this. WFSB is reporting that the second person is a Carmen Gentile, 37, of Freehold, New Jersey, who apparently was the kickback receiver or the person involved.
2: It says here, and I'm looking at the actual summary from the Justice Department. It says Umbrella Plumbing received approximately $2.6 million in payments, more than 526,000 of which was diverted to pitcher and person one. Is person one Gentile or is person one somebody else?
6: Well, no. I think they also name a, they also, I believe, if I'm not mistaken, they also name a person two.
2: Yeah, no, I think so person one is unidentified still. At least in the indictment, person one is unidentified. I'm going to guess who person one is, but I'm not going to guess on the air.
6: Neither am I.
2: But I think we all can guess who person one is.
6: Yeah,
2: wow.
6: But I figured since you're going to be away for a while, this would be something to.
2: Oh, yeah. No, this is important. Let me just tell you this. On September 14th, Gentile waived his right to be indicted and pled guilty to one count of conspiracy, an offense that carries a maximum term of imprisonment of 20 years, and agreed to the forfeiture money of at least $750,000 and to pay restitution of $1.5 million. He's released on a $100,000 bond. There's no way he's going to get 20 years. And on September 15th, pitcher 58 of Trumbull pled guilty before Judge Oliver to the same charge. He agreed to forfeit at least $635,000 to pay restitution of another $2.5 million. He was also released on a $250,000 bond pending sentencing. Wow. Thank you for this, Richard. I'm so glad you called.
6: I'm so glad I called, too.
2: Thank you.
6: And this is the kindness that we're getting. Success Village is getting some kindness. So in a kind of a way, it fits in with the way you're wrapping up your show today.
2: And you're very much deserving of that, Richard. Be well. Have a happy new year. Have a happy new year. Happy
6: you
2: and
6: too.
2: Healthy.
6: Enjoy.
2: Thank
6: Enjoy.
2: You so much.
6: Be safe.
2: Thank you.
7: 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Weather update.
8: A sunny sky this afternoon, warm and less humid, near 80. Partly cloudy tonight in the low 50s. Saturday, sunny and cooler in the upper 60s. And rain and showers by Sunday afternoon in the upper 60s. I'm meteorologist Paul Piorek on WICC.
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9: From ABC News, I'm Wayne Cabot. A political battle may be holding up life-saving help for hundreds of measles patients in Pennsylvania, even as the Children's Hospital of Philadelphia warns of possible exposure there inside the neonative intensive care unit.
10: Pennsylvania now seeing over 100 measles cases in the last week alone. The total number of infections topping over 730. And now the state is requesting assistance from the CDC's disease detectives to help contain the outbreak. But the state is also saying it would rescind that request if the CDC did not acknowledge the 4 measles deaths it had reported. It comes after an online feud between Health Secretary RFK Jr. and Pennsylvania Governor Josh Shapiro about the deaths. Yuri Benajad, ABC News, New York.
9: Paramount now says its bid for Warner Brothers would include foreign investment of 49.5%, mostly Saudi Arabia, UAE, and Qatar. Paramount telling California it intends to leave Hollywood if the state doesn't drop its antitrust suit. Bloomberg reporting the Saudis are telling customers in Europe they'll be allocated no crude next month. Here in the States,
11: we spoke with one manager of a trucking company in South Dakota overnight. He told us that the cost to fill up his small fleet of trucks has gone from $3,000 a week before the Iran war now to almost $7,000 now. And we are seeing these costs go across the economy. Most goods, a majority of goods in the U.S. travel through trucking. And that is why we could see these prices translate into higher costs for food, clothes, and packages.
9: Elizabeth Schulze, the price to see Ed Sheeran tomorrow in Philadelphia is down 31%, possibly because his band and starting acts dropped out in support of Macklemore, who was booted from the tour for comments supporting Palestine. Tickets to see Macklemore next month at Red Rocks are up 45% since the controversy hit. Atomic energy inspectors are hearing it was the cooling tower of a reactor at the Kursk nuclear power plant in Russia that was hit by a drone on Thursday. 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
12: Man, I love this place. I've been surfing here since I was a kid. Now, seeing my grandson out on the water, it means everything to me. Watching him and taking in the blue waves, the sea breeze, the blurry horizon.
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9: A vehicle bomb has exploded at a mosque in northwest Pakistan, killing at least 21 people, among them police officers attending prayers. That one holdout juror in the Lindsey Clancy murder case says despite what people might have heard, he never doubted her guilt. He says she knew exactly what she was doing when she strangled her three children. He also believes she planned the killings based on the physical evidence and the key witnesses. ABC's Peter Haralambou says a hearing on possibly other charges against the Massachusetts mom is set to take place in 11 days.
14: They're basically asking the judge to look at all the evidence and all the testimony in the case and come to his own conclusion that she's not guilty by reason of insanity, effectively, and basically make it so that there's no need for an additional trial. So we'll hear arguments about that motion. It's possible we even get a ruling from the judge.
9: Scientists say they have found a new type of wildcat. Could be the first living feline species discovered in more than 100 years.
15: The Leopardus tilcayo is a small cat native to Bolivia's cloud forests. It weighs around 3 pounds, about the size of most kittens, and has a distinctive spotted pelt similar to a larger leopard. A man had been keeping it, but as it grew, realized he didn't have a house cat. He actually had something completely different.
9: ABC Sherry Preston. The World Food Program says more than 1 million people in South Sudan may lose access to food next month because of a massive shortfall in funding for humanitarian agencies. I'm Wayne Cabot, ABC News.
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21: 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Weather update.
8: A sunny sky this afternoon, warm and less humid, near 80. Partly cloudy tonight in the low 50s. Saturday sunny and cooler in the upper 60s. And rain and showers by Sunday afternoon in the upper 60s. I'm meteorologist Paul Piorek on WICC.
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22: A Honduran national is being detained for unlawfully returning to the United States. A freshman from Southern Connecticut State University out of immigration at detention. Details coming up on that and more speed and red light enforcement cameras in a local community. We'll have details about that coming up on WICC.
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9: On ABC News, I'm Wayne Cabot. A political battle may be holding up life-saving help for hundreds of measles patients in Pennsylvania, even as the Children's Hospital of Philadelphia warns of possible exposure there inside the neonative intensive care unit.
10: Pennsylvania now seeing over 100 measles cases in the last week alone, the total number of infections topping over 730. And now the state is requesting assistance from the CDC's disease detectives to help contain the outbreak. But the state is also saying it would rescind that request if the CDC did not acknowledge the 4 measles deaths it had reported. It comes after an online feud between Health Secretary RFK Jr. and Pennsylvania Governor Josh Shapiro about the deaths. Yuri Benajad, ABC News, New York.
9: Paramount now says its bid for Warner Brothers would include foreign investment of 49.5%, mostly Saudi Arabia, UAE, and Qatar. Paramount telling California it intends to leave Hollywood if the state doesn't drop its antitrust suit. Bloomberg reporting the Saudis are telling customers in Europe they'll be allocated no crude next month. Here in the States,
11: we spoke with one manager of a trucking company in South Dakota overnight. He told us that the cost to fill up his small fleet of trucks has gone from $3,000 a week before the Iran war now to almost $7,000 now. And we are seeing these costs go across the economy. Most goods, a majority of goods in the U.S. travel through trucking. And that is why we could see these prices translate into higher costs for food, clothes, and packages.
9: Elizabeth Schulze, the price to see Ed Sheeran tomorrow in Philadelphia is down 31%, possibly because his band and starting acts dropped out in support of Macklemore, who was booted from the tour for comments supporting Palestine. Tickets to see Macklemore next month at Red Rocks are up 45% since the controversy hit. Atomic energy inspectors are hearing it was the cooling tower of a reactor at the Kursk nuclear power plant in Russia that was hit by a drone on Thursday. 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
8: A sunny sky this afternoon, warm and less humid, near 80. Partly cloudy tonight in the low 50s. Saturday sunny and cooler in the upper 60s. And rain and showers by Sunday afternoon in the upper 60s. I'm meteorologist Paul Piorek on WICC.
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18: September is Suicide Prevention Month. It's a time to remind people that reaching out, listening, and letting someone know they're not alone can really make a difference. In fact, here in Connecticut, Ellie Haney of Here For You Clothing is using her platform to help spread that message and encourage conversations about mental health, hope, and supporting one another. And Ellie joins us now for more. I have to confess to people how much I love this person. So I truly believe that nothing is by accident. Nothing is coincidental. I got very connected to, as you at home know, the Shoulder Check Initiative, which is through the HT40 Foundation, Rob and his team. I absolutely adore them, and working with them has been amazing. And Ellie and I got connected through the Shoulder Check Initiative, and I'm obsessed with this person. I truly am. So I'm so excited to finally have her on the show and talk about her story, talk about her brand, and how she's honestly making a difference in this generation, especially with leaning in and reaching out and checking on one another. So Ellie, thank you so much for bringing your platform to my platform. Do you mind, Ellie, to your comfort level, do you mind sharing with people what even led to you launching your brand in 2022 and what you went through?
0: Absolutely. I would love to share. And, you know, I would absolutely love to share. And I'm grateful that, you know, like I said, that I have found the other side of it, that I will never pass up an opportunity to share so it can hopefully liberate somebody else. And back in 2022, I had hit my rock bottom with mental health. I have struggled personally with mental health since I was born. Like, my first memories of being alive came along with darkness, and kind of a darkness that was very, very hard to explain, even though I was always surrounded by the best people at all times. Like, the love, the support, I knew it was there, but it was hard for me to feel any of it. And I grew up in Fairfield, where I still live, very, very, you know, feel very lucky that I'm still here. But, you know, went to middle school and high school in Fairfield and very, you know, realized that I had a lot of social anxiety when I got to school, constantly comparing myself to other women. She's so much skinnier than me, so much prettier than me. You know, those thoughts would really consume me. And they did get significantly worse when I was in college at University of Delaware from 2016 to 2020. And, you know, introducing drugs and alcohol into the equation, I used a lot of substances to numb myself from those dark thoughts, from those comparing thoughts. And so when I graduated in 2020, the beginning of COVID, I, to be completely transparent, have no idea how I graduated. I was on academic probation. I don't remember most of college because I was putting on a face. I was faking how I looked and, like, you know, so people wouldn't ask how I really was because I was so afraid of how I felt. And that was really, really exhausting. And, like, you know, working with my therapist after, she's like, you literally just, like, blocked a lot of it out. So anyways, I don't really remember most of it, but I graduated in 2020, where I was actually working the first job I was offered after school in a corporate environment. And my mental health just, like, kept declining. It just kept declining. And I was, you know, after college, still drinking, like, tremendously, and kind of realized that I'm really, really, like, on the verge of dying. Like, I was so miserable. I had no hope. I felt completely alone. And, you know, there's a lot of other factors that contributed and whatever. But I, you know, in 2021, I ultimately hit rock bottom where I literally fell to my kitchen floor and told my parents, like, or literally, like, just yelped to my parents, like, I need help. I am not okay. And those words kind of just, like, came out of me. Like, they kind of just, like, you know, to my surprise, like, when I say my story, I'm like, that was me choosing life. Like, that was, like, you know, little Ellie, like, choosing life. That's how I like to look at it. And then, so when I said those words, I kind of slowly felt a sense of relief, like a sense of freedom. And I was like, oh my God, like, I just, you know, I've been suffering in silence for, like, 7 years, like, without saying anything about it. And it was liberating. And so slowly after that, I kind of started to, you know, with the support from my family, started to kind of find little bits of hope. And one of those little bits of hope for me was a creative outlet. And so I kind of turned to, mind you, this was the beginning of COVID or midst of COVID as well. So a lot of people were, you know, doing those DIY projects, those tie-dye and whatever. And so I kind of leaned into that and I felt really, really connected to it and kind of like almost like in a healing way. And so I really leaned into the creative side of my brain. And I also was learning to get sober at the time and actually start medication for my mental health issues, which something I was like, had so much stigma around it. I was kind of slowly lifting. And so a lot of these things were happening at the same time. And I ended up leaving my corporate job because I really fell in love with this idea of creating something that was my own. And so I started selling my clothing pieces that I was making on Instagram, like just my Instagram story and whatnot. And, you know, to my surprise, like they would sell out. And so I was like, oh, I can, you know, maybe do this, like, you know, myself and create a career out of this. Like, it sounded kind of crazy, but I registered my business in 2022 and decided it was going to be a clothing business. And I sat down with my best friend, Emma Kilbride, who is now the operations of Here For You. And I was kind of talking, I was like, I really want, you know, to start a business. And if I'm going to be here on this planet, like to start something, you know, myself and but I want to make it meaningful, and maybe can I, you know, tie my journey along to this clothing and kind of like, you know, I know talking has kind of like set me free. Like maybe I can combine it. And she was like, well, you should put, you know, like words of encouragement or something hopeful on these garments. And something Emma and I have always said to one another is Here For You. And so that's kind of like how the business started was, you know, here for you. It's a universal saying, something that can mean any, you know, can just mean support for whatever you're going through and that you are never alone. And so over the past 4.5 years, that's what I have been spreading, you know, because I slowly have been healing myself and I know that I want to heal others.
18: You just heard Ellie Haney tell her story of triumph and what has now turned into Here For You clothing right here in Connecticut. And Ellie is here right now. And what I find extraordinary, Ellie, is how does that feel? You know, when you talk about in less than, well, I know it was your whole life, obviously, but when you talk about being at rock bottom to now what I say is the highest peak, you know, you are in this amazing place right now. And when you look at just some of the incredible, I'd say, accolades to Here For You clothing in just the last few years, you've been to 750 in-person events since 2022, more than 50 college campus visits planned in this year alone, with events drawing as many as 600 people, more than $50,000 contributed to organizations supporting mental health and suicide prevention. And I could go on and on. Could you have ever imagined that reality that you're living in now?
0: No, just flat out no. Like I cannot even tell you, Melissa, like how different my life was 5 years ago. Like, I mean, I had no belief in myself. I had no passions. I did not see a future for even just like existing as a person. And I never, ever, ever, ever thought I would do anything great, ever, ever. And it just is, it really seems surreal. It really, really does. And I just, like, it is something that I really like to meditate on because it feels just, like, really, really illuminating, honestly, and it's real.
18: To hear more from Ellie Haney and get connected to Here For You clothing right here in Fairfield, Connecticut, be sure to check our website, voiceofct.com. 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We'll be right back. 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
8: A sunny sky this afternoon, warm and less humid, near 80. Partly cloudy tonight in the low 50s. Saturday sunny and cooler in the upper 60s. And rain and showers by Sunday afternoon in the upper 60s. I'm meteorologist Paul Piorek on WICC.
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21: 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Weather update.
8: A sunny sky this afternoon, warm and less humid, near 80. Partly cloudy tonight in the low 50s. Saturday, sunny and cooler in the upper 60s. And rain and showers by Sunday afternoon in the upper 60s. I'm meteorologist Paul Piorek on WICC.
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22: A Honduran man with a history of violent behavior is facing charges for unlawfully returning to the U.S. Nelson Romero Martinez appeared in New Haven federal court on Thursday and is facing 10 years in prison if convicted of an illegal reentry charge. U.S. attorneys say Romero Martinez goes by multiple aliases, and his rap sheet began after he was first arrested in 2005 for stabbing two people at a child's birthday party. He was deported in 2010 and has been caught trying to reenter illegally multiple times. He was arrested for another stabbing in 2023, and for pointing a gun at a family member in 2025. A 19-year-old freshman on Connecticut State University's basketball team is out of immigration detention. Dang Dang was taken into custody on September 4th. He was held at a detention center in Rhode Island before his lawyers filed a petition requiring the federal government to justify his detention. He was released on Wednesday. Dang is originally from South Sudan and played high school basketball in New Jersey last year. And police in North Haven are installing traffic cameras near two schools to try and reduce speeding. A 5-day study revealed there were more than 12,000 speeding incidents in the town. Speed safety systems were placed around at North Haven Middle School and Ridge Elementary School, totaling 6. The cameras will operate for 24 hours, 7 days a week. Police say those cited for speeding violations will face a $50 fine for the first offense and additional $75 fines for each subsequent violation. I'm Chris Williams with WICC News.
21: 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It's time for the Medical Minute. 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
9: Extreme wildfires are becoming increasingly common, especially in the western United States, according to Climate Central. And now researchers are warning that the health risks may even exceed those of air pollution. In a study published in Nature Communications, scientists looked at nearly 90 million hospitalizations for lung and heart disease. They found that when air particulates from wildfire increased in certain zip codes, there was a 16% increase in hospitalizations for lung conditions like asthma and pneumonia. Increases were also seen in heart conditions like high blood pressure, heart attacks, and even heart failure. Breathing in smoke can cause immediate symptoms, including coughing, trouble breathing, and chest pain. But smoke from wildfires is especially dangerous because of the various toxins that are released into the air. It can also contain particulates that are 30 times smaller than the diameter of a single human hair, entering deep into the lungs and the bloodstream. Health officials warning that when the air quality becomes poor, to take precautions. That includes staying inside, closing your windows, and wearing a well-fitted mask when going outdoors. With your Medical Minute, I'm Yuri Benajev.
10: 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But what about planning for your funeral? 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
0: From ABC News, I'm Wayne Cabot. A political battle may be holding up life-saving help for hundreds of measles patients in Pennsylvania, even as the Children's Hospital of Philadelphia warns of possible exposure there inside the neonative intensive care unit.
9: Pennsylvania now seeing over 100 measles cases in the last week alone, the total number of infections topping over 730. And now the state is requesting assistance from the CDC's disease detectives to help contain the outbreak. But the state is also saying it would rescind that request if the CDC did not acknowledge the 4 measles deaths it had reported. It comes after an online feud between Health Secretary RFK Jr. and Pennsylvania Governor Josh Shapiro about the deaths. Yuri Benajad, ABC News, New York.
0: Paramount now says its bid for Warner Brothers would include foreign investment of 49.5%, mostly Saudi Arabia, UAE, and Qatar. Paramount telling California it intends to leave Hollywood if the state doesn't drop its antitrust suit. Bloomberg reporting the Saudis are telling customers in Europe they'll be allocated no crude next month. Here in the States,
1: we spoke with one manager of a trucking company in South Dakota overnight. He told us that the cost to fill up his small fleet of trucks has gone from $3,000 a week before the Iran war now to almost $7,000 now. And we are seeing these costs go across the economy. Most goods, a majority of goods in the U.S. travel through trucking. And that is why we could see these prices translate into higher costs for food, clothes, and packages.
0: Elizabeth Schulze, the price to see Ed Sheeran tomorrow in Philadelphia is down 31%, possibly because his band and starting acts dropped out in support of Macklemore, who was booted from the tour for comments supporting Palestine. Tickets to see Macklemore next month at Red Rocks are up 45% since the controversy hit. Atomic energy inspectors are hearing it was the cooling tower of a reactor at the Kursk nuclear power plant in Russia that was hit by a drone on Thursday. 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
21: 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Weather update.
8: A sunny sky this afternoon, warm and less humid, near 80. Partly cloudy tonight in the low 50s.

0: enter in the country and be there until the Greek government, if it decides to honor an extradition treaty, bring him back here for sentencing. It's a pretty extraordinary turn of events here in Connecticut, Dana, and a lot of people are kind of agape at the whole thing. But I was curious, and you answered the question, that if you become a citizen via ancestry, as opposed to being interviewed and changing your citizenship or adding another one, naturalizing, then what you're saying is typically the countries don't do that kind of criminal investigation search. So they may not have even been aware of Diamantis, what he was doing here. They might not have even known, although a cursory Google search would have shown it like in a nanosecond. But anyway, hi, back. Hi, welcome back, Dana.
1: Thank you.
0: So what's the deal with Italy?
1: So Italy, as you pointed out, we have a lot of Italian Americans in Connecticut, and Italy used to be one of the most expansive ancestry by citizenship by ancestry systems. And they're trying to reel it back in because a lot of people got it. So the way it works is you need an ancestor who was born in Italy, who came to America, and who gave birth to the next descendant on U.S. soil before they got naturalized as a U.S. citizen. That is the bottom line. So we have to be very careful with the date of the naturalization of your ancestor. The ancestor could be a parent, a grandparent, even a great-grandparent, provided that they comply with that rule of having immigrated, given birth to the next descendant, and then naturalized. That is the key.
0: I guess I don't understand. So like I have a friend, and she came here, and she came here, and she was naturalized here. Of course, she was born in Italy, and at the time, Dana, she had to give up her Italian citizenship in order to attain U.S. citizenship, and U.S. citizenship was more important to her. Now she has children. If they want to become Italian citizens, they can't skip over her? Is that what you're saying? I'm confused.
1: It's much easier with children, direct descendants of a parent who's an Italian. That's much easier. What's getting harder is grandparents and great-grandparents, because exactly, we have this rule with naturalization, with giving birth to the next descendant before U.S. naturalization occurs, precisely because for the longest time, Italy did not allow dual citizenship.
0: Right.
1: And so people had to choose.
0: Right.
1: And so they had to come up with a rule of who makes it and who doesn't make it to Italian citizenship.
0: Oh,
1: so
0: I
1: only
0: see.
1: Only your ancestors who were pure Italians when they gave birth to the next descendant, only those ancestors qualify to impart and pass down Italian citizenship to the next generation.
0: So her kids are out of luck because she naturalized and then had the children. Got it. But can they skip over her and go to their grandparents?
1: We gotta focus on the ancestor who stepped on U.S. soil.
0: Hold on one second. Do you think I have to get my dog out of here so we can hear ourselves think? Yopi, my father is here. Daddy, I'm on the air. I'm on the air, Daddy. Okay. Dad, can you hear me? I'm on the air. I can't talk to you right now. He's still walking in the room, Dana. This is hilarious. I swear to goodness. This is my life. Welcome to my life. Dogs, people. It is what it is. That's why it's a live radio show. Hello and welcome. I'm Lisa Wexler. All right, Dana. So you're saying that if there was a break, in other words, even if the grandparents were Italian, if the mother became a U.S. citizen during the time where she had to choose and had to literally give up her Italian citizenship, that means her children born after that cannot jump over her? Is that what you're saying?
1: So

0: Okay, again, who is the ancestor who made it to the United States?
1: The mother.
0: That's it. Nobody else matters before her.
1: I'm talking about getting Italian citizenship.
0: Okay, so if there's a mother who made it to the United States, that is the only ancestor who matters. Then we're no longer talking about grandparents, blah, blah, blah, because those grandparents never made it to the United States. They cannot pass down Italian citizenship. So it's based on the ancestor who immigrated to the United States.
1: Oh, I see. Oh, so the fact that you have grandparents who stayed in Italy, that is not an automatic way for you in the United States to become an Italian citizen.
0: Correct.
1: Oh, I thought that was. Okay.
0: Yep. You have to have had an, because this is, I mean, exactly. There has to be an ancestor in your chain of ancestry who was a pure Italian before and on U.S. soil.
1: And
0: right?
1: On so, U.S. So they soil. Need to, wow. Yep. That's fascinating. So, okay, so they're out of luck. They cannot become Italians.
0: It's becoming more and more restrictive, unfortunately.
1: Restrictive, not less. Yep, even though Italians are having trouble with their birth rate under one and all that stuff. Okay.
0: You'd think that they should be more expansive. No. The whole of Europe and actually the whole of the world is going in the direction of lesser avenues for obtaining citizenship. We just live in that type of era where borders are closing, restrictions are applied to, but even so, there are still options out there. For example, in Europe, you heard of Greece, Italy still has it, provided you comply with those rules. Romania still has a very expansive system where naturalization no longer counts. So Romania is the country that Italy, that you feel Italy should be. Romania is the country where you could actually locate ancestors born in Romania and citizens of Romania, and even if nobody immigrated or you could use those grandparents. So in your scenario, if only that mother had come from Romania, in that scenario, they would have qualified for Romanian citizenship by descent.
1: Wow. Okay.
0: Yep.
1: Every country is so different, one versus the other. That's fascinating. Got it. Wow.
0: And in any one of these European countries, you get the citizenship of that country and you get European Union citizenship. So that's very important. Like Romania would confer EU citizenship, Greece, Italy, etc. A lot of Irish have gotten their citizenship and therefore are EU citizens. So I want to tell the audience that there's plenty of options still. The criteria is it's getting narrower and narrower by the day. So whoever thinks they qualify, I wouldn't wait around too long, because the trend is the doors are closing.
1: Yeah, we're chatting with Dana Buesen. Dana, we have a phone call. Barbara from Shelton has a question for you. Barbara, you're on the air with Dana Buesen, a very skilled immigration attorney. Go ahead, please.
2: Good morning, and thank you for all the information you're giving us. I am a naturalized American. I was born in Poland. I have a couple of grandsons who are interested in obtaining dual Polish citizenship because they want to study in Europe. My question is, and we already contacted the Polish consulate in New York. They wanted to know, the first question was, if I gave up my Polish citizenship by force or whatever, and I didn't. I just wanted to be United States citizen because my mom was born here and she passed away, and I had a sister in Poland who was trying to come here. That was the reason. Now, my question is, all those dual citizenship, European dual citizens, if there, for any reason, there's a conflict, in one of those European countries among themselves, are those dual citizenship people required to then sign up for military? For example, in Poland, in Ireland, or any other country?
1: Yeah, it's a good question. What do you know, Dana? Do you know the answer?
0: Well, first of all, I want to thank you for the question because it raises the important question: if Poland is more favorable than Italy,
2: right,
0: for citizenship by descent, if you're still looking for orientation on how to do that and you're having problems with the consulate,
2: I do not have any problem. My grandson, I gave him all the information, my birth certificates, my father's birth certificate.
0: All right, good. So you're taking care. Okay.
2: That is being taken care of, but my question is...
1: Yeah, we know your question. We got it. Okay, answer, Dana?
0: Okay, nobody could tell you the answer because it is up to the authorities of each country at any point in time in any mandatory draft to specify who's subject to the draft and who's not.
1: Okay.
0: I'll say this. You're more likely to be subject to the draft once you become a citizen of that country. I'll just say this. Other than that, you gotta listen to the waves, to the authorities. Whenever, God forbid, that happens, they need to specify who's in, who's targeted for it. Like, what's the age, what's the citizenship status, and what's the domicile status? Because, sometimes residence or domicile status of the person matters. So I do not have a crystal ball. I cannot tell if there's going to be a mobilization. I cannot tell what the authorities will decide in that case. But like we experienced with the Ukrainian war, there was a very clear specification by the authorities of who's subject to the draft. That's how we know men in Ukraine are subject in between certain, and they also provide for what happens with dual citizens, like in Ukraine. Ukraine did mention, at least at the very beginning of the war, they exempted dual nationals.
1: Interesting.
0: Or at the very least, the dual nationals had a choice of getting out of the country with another passport, with the second passport that wasn't Ukrainian. So it's going to be a very fact-specific, at-the-time type of consideration. But I don't mean to panic you as a grandmother, but of course, becoming a Polish citizen does expose you to the authorities there. You are now a citizen of that country.
1: Thank you very much, Barbara. Good question. We have one more for you, and then we're going to go to Tina Corpus, who's been waiting patiently. Bozzy from Bridgeport, you have a question. Go ahead, please, for Dana Buesen. She's an immigration lawyer.
3: Lisa, Bozzy, good luck in your next venture. I heard your earlier broadcast. And so I just wanted to wish you well on that. We'll still be listening to you, especially after November 3rd.
1: Thank you. So here's my question.
3: My wife has or had four grandparents. On her maternal side, my mother-in-law is from Italy. Her mother, my wife's grandmother on the maternal side, was born here in the United States and went back to Italy at 3 years old. She married a man, and then they came back to America in 1953. All three of my mother-in-law and her two brothers were born in Italy. On her father's side, that grandmother and that grandfather were married in Italy and came to the United States. No one has dual citizenship, none of the four, my wife or her sister or two brothers. If they wanted dual citizenship in Italy, how would they go about it, being that the mother's mother... We'll call her name is Rose, was born here in Bridgeport in 1917 and then went back to Italy.
0: All right. So don't worry about sharing many specifics with me. Number one, talk to a lawyer. That lawyer could do a FOIA Freedom of Information Act request for the naturalization records of the qualifying ancestors who immigrated to United States to determine who naturalized where, when, and was that naturalization before or after the birth of the next descendant in the line. So that's number one. And number two, that same lawyer could help you navigate Italian citizenship afterwards. Now, I do want to point out the role of probate judges in this.
1: Go ahead.
0: Lisa.
1: Yeah, let me hear. This is interesting. Go ahead. Yeah.
0: Okay. So this is a tip for your hopefully future career. So probate judges in Connecticut may be called upon to determine if Giovanni is the same person as John.
1: I've done that.
0: Campanelli.
1: Yeah.
0: So Giovanni Campanelli and John Campanelli, are they, because people come to this country, they modify names, la la.
1: Yeah.
0: And before you, there will be several petitions to determine that Giovanni and John are the same, one and the same person.
1: I've done that. Yeah, I've been a probate judge for 13 years, Dana, so I've pretty much handled almost everything you can
3: Dana,
1: have already.
3: Can I just ask can I ask you one more question?
0: Don't make it fact specific because there's no way I could give you a legal opinion.
3: I'll be quick. My mother-in-law and her three brothers were born in Italy. Their mother was born in the United States and went back to Italy at 3 years old.
0: I don't think you should ask.
3: I just wanted to ask you a question. In those days, they considered my mother-in-law and her two brothers Italian, even though their mother originally was born in the United States. Would that hold true today? If a person was born in the United States and went to any European country and had children, would those children be considered American or the country they're born in?
0: Again, it's too fact-specific.
1: It depends on the country.
0: Exactly.
1: It depends on the country. Every country is different. Some of them have birthright citizenship, some don't.
0: Yeah.
3: All right. This is a very interesting program. Thank you, Ray. You did a great job explaining it. And Lisa, continued success, my dear.
1: Thank you. Thank you very much. See, Dana, all I have to do is open up the microphones. We could have 20 people asking you fact specific. I know that's not why you came on the air, but I do appreciate you advising people because, you know, it's very interesting how many people today in America are thinking about getting dual citizenship. I really think it's a big deal. I think a lot of people are thinking about it.
0: It is, and I would encourage all those people to reach out to an attorney who does foreign citizenships because it's all about the timing of when the ancestor came, who came, when did they naturalize. That's why I don't like to answer fact-specific questions because they all depend of all these ingredients that I just threw at you and the laws. And so there's no way that I could determine over a phone call without seeing documentation.
1: Dana, can I tell you one? I want to tell you and my audience one fascinating fact story, and then I'll let you go, and Tina Corpus is waiting. I have very, very dear friends. They're really like my family, but they're not by blood, but they should be in Israel. And Mayer, his last name is Yunus, his family originally came from Tunis and Morocco. They were thrown out during the Arab expulsion of Jews, and they were thrown out, and they ended up in Israel. And Mayer was born in Israel. Well, Portugal decided about 10 years ago that if you could prove that you were thrown out during the Spanish and Portuguese Inquisition in the 15 and 1600s, you listening to this? If you could show that you were evicted from Portugal because you were a Jew, they would confer Portuguese citizenship on you, even if you didn't speak Portuguese. Guess what? Meir was able to show not only that his family was thrown out, but from the city that they were thrown out from in Portugal.
0: Wow.
1: And I said to him, Meir, how did you do this? And you know how they did this? This is unbelievable. I think you'll find this fascinating. When the people got married to each other, they wrote what they call a ketubah, which is a Jewish marriage certificate that the rabbi would give. And they have all the ketubahs of all the marriages in the family could cry for 500 years. And they kept this in their family. And so they were able to show in the town of Porto, Portugal, the Yunus family was originally there and was thrown out. And he became a Portuguese citizen, and they're living there. They're living in Madeira now. They moved about a year ago because they'd had it with Israel, and they wanted a peaceful, less anxious life for the little one. They just couldn't take the stress. But the wow. reason they're allowed to live and work there is because, and it was a short window. So I'm listening to you, and when you tell people to jump, you got to jump. You can't
0: Correct.
1: Wait. Because the windows open for a while, and then they close. And now they are no longer honoring that kind of thing. But how do you like that he was able, because of the marriage certificates, that they saved in the family? Isn't that unbelievable?
0: I always enjoy stories of turning lemonades out of lemons. So this is a perfect story for that. You know, trying to get some good out of evil.
1: Exactly.
0: So I'm fascinated by all these stories.
1: Right?
0: It almost shows that like there's a meaning that we could have for all these historical wrongs that were done onto people.
1: And they're living in Portugal now, and he looks like he's always mistaken as if he's a native there. It's really fascinating.
0: Wow.
1: Nobody thinks he's a non-native. It's just, even his name, the name Eunice, is very common in Portugal. It's just fascinating to me. Anyway.
0: And what a full circle story.
1: Right?
0: You kicked us out. We're back again.
1: Exactly. That's right. That's right. You kicked us out. We're back again. Dana Buesen, thank you so much for this series. It's been extremely illuminating, and we really appreciate it. Thank you very much for coming on the show.
0: Thank you. Best of luck.
1: Thank you so much.
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5: A sunny sky this afternoon, warm and less humid, near 80. Partly cloudy tonight in the low 50s. Saturday, sunny and cooler in the upper 60s. And rain and showers by Sunday afternoon in the upper 60s. I'm meteorologist Paul Piorek on WICC.
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6: From ABC News, I'm Wayne Cabot. We're now told that a measles scare at Children's Hospital of Philadelphia includes inside the NICU. Babies and infants are being given antibodies after a likely exposure in a state that is the center of the nation's worst measles outbreak since 1992.
7: And now the state is requesting assistance from the CDC's disease detectives to help contain the outbreak. But the state is also saying it would rescind that request if the CDC did not acknowledge the 4 measles deaths it had reported.
6: ABC's Yuri Benajoud. Colorado Governor Jared Polis says someone has hacked into several private water suppliers, managing to disable remote access, alarms, and changing pumping cycles. He blames foreign actors. The holdout juror in the Lindsey Clancy case pushing back on what some other jurors had said, that he refused to apply reasonable doubt in rendering the verdict, leading to a mistrial. ABC's Peter Haralambos.
8: He's insisting he had no doubts. He said that he was being spoken over by these other jurors, that they were putting words in his mouth effectively, and that at the end of the day, when he reviewed all the evidence in the case, when he reviewed the testimony, he believed that there was ample evidence to prove that she planned this out and that she knew what she was doing. This is, again, the first time we're hearing from him through his lawyer.
6: It's election day in Russia, with a war going on 5 years, but ABC's Patrick Reval says
9: it doesn't really matter because the Kremlin is aware that the polls show most Russians would prefer to see this war stop. But the election itself shows Putin is determined to keep going, and far from being ready to end it, he's preparing to escalate it further, convinced that he is getting closer to winning it militarily.
6: In America, voters in 4 states today begin in-person voting for this year's midterms: Virginia, Minnesota, South Dakota, and Idaho. Next week, Illinois, Michigan, Vermont, and North Dakota. California Governor Newsom signing an executive order speeding up state laws establishing more oversight of AI models and systems. 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
6: Meta is facing a lawsuit by more than 70 people who say that their intimate moments were recorded by Meta's new smart glasses. Some users in California say it caught them undressing, going to the bathroom, having sex, and entering passwords. One guy who put his glasses on the bathroom counter says it unknowingly recorded him. Meta intends to fight the allegations and markets the glasses as a way to hear audio, take calls, capture video, and not have to whip out your smartphone. So long to a singer whose song was everywhere in 1996.
12: Cheek was best known for this radio hit, Barely Breathing, before turning his sights on Broadway with Spring Awakening, an envelope-pushing show that musicalized teenage angst. The show swept Tony nominations in 2007. Cheek was 56. He also did musicals based on American Psycho and Alice in Wonderland. He died from organ failure. Sherry Preston, ABC News.
6: The Trump administration is facing calls now from some Republicans to ban diesel exports so as to lower gas prices ahead of the midterms. The Republican Party is encouraging its candidates to campaign on President's promise to pay adult Americans $5,000 if the GOP wins the midterms. But a week after Trump's promise, there's little evidence that GOP candidates running in contested districts have incorporated the pitch into their campaigns. I'm Wayne Cabot, ABC News.
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15: Route 8 northbound crash exit 18 has things backed up into Seymour. Plenty of southbound onlooking delays as well. Wilbur Cross southbound, long line of cars out of Hampton into the West Rock Tunnel. A lot of it stemming from an earlier issue that has been cleared. New Haven 91 south, over 20 minutes from exit 6 down through the merge and through Long Wharf, lower Fairfield County. 95 north, hour and 15, Greenwich to Bridgeport, the lower Merritt will save you the most time. And that's Krause with WICC traffic.
14: 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The voice of Connecticut, Miller Nissan of Fairfield, weather update.
16: Tonight will be generally fair and cooler in the low 50s with a light breeze out of the north. Sunny and cooler tomorrow in the upper 60s. Clouding over by evening. Sunday showers and rain move in during the afternoon. Cool and raw in the mid to upper 60s. I'm meteorologist Paul Piorek on WICC.
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22: All right, let's do it. The Markley, Van Camp, and Robbins Show. Jamie Markley, David Van Camp, Scott Robbins. It's Friday, that feels good. All right, a lot of fun to be had today. Well, it might as well have fun. We're all going to die. AI is going to kill us.
23: Well, right, of course. By the end of the decade.
22: That's what we heard.
23: Yeah, right. All right, cool.
24: AI or radical Islam.
23: Well,
24: take your pick.
23: I'm more worried about radical Islam, honestly.
24: We're all going to die. Yep.
23: Artificial intelligence. No. I thought this was interesting. Steve Eisman, this is the famed investor most known for The Big Short, making a pile of cash on the housing market crash in 2008.
24: Mm-hmm.
23: And he's calling BS on the big AI panic. And here's his take on CNBC this morning.
24: Oh, okay.
25: First of all, there's no evidence at all that AI has achieved artificial general intelligence.
24: Right.
25: At all. And most of the evidence seems to point that it never will, or if it does, it's many, many years in the future. But the idea that this whole Terminator thing is nonsense. So I think something completely different is going on. And what I think is happening is that token maxing is over. The open weight models are taking big market share. I think these companies are very nervous. They realize that there are no moats around their business whatsoever. And they're trying to manufacture a crisis that will create regulation and that they think they can then manipulate to create the moats, to create the duopoly that they want.
0: Wow. Okay.
25: That's what I think is going on.
0: So that
2: interesting. Yeah.
23: Well, because they're talking about nationalizing AI. Well, and then who would be the biggest beneficiaries? Well, the two top dogs who are blowing the whistle on it.
2: Yes, that is true. A lot of people have been warned about AI for a long time. Like, watch out, because they're going to be able to take your kid's voice, and it'll sound like your kid calling you in trouble.
23: Yeah.
2: The AI can do that. Just little stories like this, mm-hmm. and then they're going to ask for money. Or it's a bank. When we're seeing different fraud things right now, mm-hmm. and people are using AI to do it. But that was that question mark when the dude said it's going to end civilization possibly by the end of the decade. And you're thinking to yourself, what are we talking about? How? Are you talking about through drones? You know, what type of technology? So again, I think the whole thing's been overblown. Yeah, there could be reason for concern, but we're all going to die?
23: Yeah,
2: I don't know. Did you see somebody out on X put Time Magazine's covers of Doom?
23: Oh, yeah, I've seen that.
2: If you haven't seen it, it goes back to like the 1950s. And at the time, what was the big thing they were talking about then? Nuclear war.
23: Sure.
2: Like, watch out for that. 1960, population explosion. No one's going to have enough food. Cannibalism. Yeah,
23: starving.
2: We're all going to die.
23: Right.
2: Then 1970, it was the ecological collapse is not far from us. In 1982, it was nukes again. 1989, endangered Earth. 1992, ozone. Gonna kill it. Remember that?
23: Oh, yeah.
2: And the acid rain.
23: Holes in the ozone and the acid rain was falling down.
2: Yes. 1999 was Y2K. Mm-hmm. 2001, 2006, 2007, all about the climate. 2005, avian flu. Bird flu. Oh, yeah. Going to kill us all.
23: Yep.
2: Yeah. 2009 was extinction. 2013 was the bees.
23: Oh, God. Oh, yeah.
3: I remember the bees thing. Yeah.
23: Oh, yeah.
2: This was a world without bees.
23: Yes.
2: But if you remember, the killer bees were all going to kill us in the mid-70s. And they did a made-for-TV movie about it.
23: Well, they were coming over through Mexico, right?
2: Yes. And
23: they were undocumented.
2: They went into, they got them into the Superdome.
23: Right.
2: And then they froze the bees in there.
23: In the Superdome, yes.
2: Yes. And then you had, 2019 was climate again. 2020, the pandemic. 2023, AI extinction. And then the latest one's AI again. Mm-hmm.
23: Well, the pandemic, I mean, we can all remember they were going to stack up bodies like cordwood. I mean, it was just going to be everywhere.
2: Yes.
23: Not run out of places to bury people.
2: Yes.
23: You have to set them on fire. Yeah.
2: By the way, I don't know if you knew this or not, but Trump killed more people with COVID than the amount of people that died in the Civil War. And I know this for fact. Yes. I know it for fact. Because Joy Reid and Jim Acosta were talking about it.
23: Oh, my gosh.
2: Have you heard this, David?
23: No.
2: Oh, why not just surprise the class with it? This is something, man. These two failed journalists. Here you go.
19: I know the Civil War killed a lot of people, but Donald Trump killed more people with COVID than died in the Civil War. Tyler and Buchanan were at the bottom because of the Civil War. They were the bookends of the Civil War. Donald Trump managed to put more people in the grave by lying about COVID than they did fighting a war on our continent over slavery. You've got to be the worst, right? And the same.
2: Yeah.
19: But on JD, you know, it's pathetic where they're down to bribing and begging, right?
2: There you go. So just so you know.
23: That's incredible. That's incredible. How do you just say that?
2: I have no idea. And how did Trump kill people with COVID?
23: Coughed on him? I don't know.
2: It wasn't the Chinese from the Wuhan lab? Now, if you want to say Fauci did it, okay. Trump. How did Trump do it? Could you make heads or tails of it, David?
23: No. Well, they so in the United States, I just looked this up.
2: I figured.
23: Confirmed deaths, the most of any country. That's what they say, right? It was
2: Yeah, because you had people that were dying of cancer, then they got COVID in their last days, and they're like, oh, another COVID death.
23: Right.
0: Right.
23: So they say it's 1.2 million people, the most of any country, unless you count China, which, of course, didn't keep the stats, unless you right. count India, which didn't really keep a lot of the stats,
2: mm-hmm.
23: the same way that we did, of course. I mean, China just freaking straight up lied. There's like an estimated 1.5 million deaths during the Civil War. So yeah. even by the most generous metric, that 1.2 million people died in the United States directly because of COVID, it doesn't actually pan out.
0: Yeah, and how many of those died under Biden?
23: Well, yeah.
0: I mean, she's blaming Trump for all of them.
2: Well, first of all, I got to tell you, math is a construct of white supremacy.
23: Well, that's true. Okay,
0: thank you.
2: So if the math was off, that's not anybody's. That's just a white thing. Okay. And yeah, of course, they're both nuts. And by the way, if you're a person consuming the Jim Acosta, Joy Reid podcast, what's going on in your life? Well, you need help.
0: There's nothing you can say to that. No.
2: That's sad. Nothing. Sad state of affairs.
0: Can you imagine that? I'm going to sit down and enjoy Joy Reid and Seltzer.
2: Acosta.
0: Acosta, rather.
2: Yeah.
0: Yeah.
2: Oh, boy.
0: Isn't that nuts?
2: It is nuts. One thing in the news cycle right now I got to tell you I'm enjoying is the whole Hassan Piker thing and what the Democrats are supposed to do with this guy. Because it's very hard to distance yourself if you're Abdul El-Sayed, because you guys have been bros.
23: Yeah.
2: And Piker's not going to stop saying crazy stuff like, yes, the United States is more of a terrorist organization than Al-Qaeda.
0: Gosh.
2: It's pretty wild.
23: It is. Well, and you got more of that interview with the Democrat darling Hassan Piker and about Iran's nuclear program. Have you seen this?
2: I have not heard about it. Here we go.
1: Do you think Iran should be free to build a nuclear weapon?
4: I think Iran, much like any other sovereign nation, has a right to defend itself, regardless of its domestic policies. My opinion on the matter is not dissimilar to what John Mersheimer has said, which is that in order to create regional stability in a world where mutually assured destruction is the only way for countries to have sovereignty, it's the same principle that I apply to Ukraine as well. Countries that would have nuclear arms in an age of nuclear proliferation are the only countries that can generate true sovereignty. Now, having said that, do I want Iran to have nuclear arms? No, but I also don't want America or Russia or China to have nuclear arms either.
1: Do you think the Middle East would be more stable if Iran had a nuclear weapon?
4: I believe yes. I think that the Middle East would be more stable. Having said that, once again, I'm not advocating. I'm not trying to send Iran enriched nuclear uranium, nuclear-grade enriched uranium. But with respect to Iran, I think the nuclear conversation is a distraction. Time and time again, they have shown the Iranian government, regardless of whether you want to trust them or not, you can just look at their actions, have proven that they are utilizing the conversation of enriched uranium as a point of leverage to bring America back to the table to get sanctions relief.
2: Okay. You know, you had the clip yesterday, David,
23: yeah,
2: of a couple of Democratic operatives trying to say to this guy, listen, every time you say stuff, we know you'll get, quote, taken out of context and everything else, but why even say these things? Mm-hmm. It's like, because if I don't say it, they're just going to use something else. Dude, everybody knows what the big line from what he just said was through that whole clip.
23: Yes.
2: The Middle East would be more stable if Iran had nukes.
23: Yes.
2: That's freaking bonkers.
23: Yes. Well, again, he's a moron, though, because he's like, well, yeah, I think that in the nuclear age, blah, blah, blah, blah, blah, blah, blah, that's the only leverage you have. Well, yeah, okay. Thanks for the brilliant insight, professor, that everybody freaking already knows about this. Then he goes, well, I don't want the U.S. or Russia or China to have them. Well, too bad. That's the world we live in right now.
2: Yeah.
0: Wow. Yeah, I'm sure there's a reasoning you could have with China and Russia. Like, hey, guys, come on. Let's all just put down our nuclear weapons, huh?
2: Well, and the thing is, with levels of crazy, okay, or you want to call it the totem pole of crazy,
0: yes,
2: you got Russia and China. They're there in the middle. But at the top of the totem pole would be Iran.
23: Yeah.
0: Yeah.
2: I mean, any clear-thinking person would say that.
23: Because they're, the country is ruled by religious zealots who don't think in terms of commerce. They don't think in terms of trying to have the upper hand on the world stage for economic or military might. It's about doomsday, man.
2: They're a biggest sponsor of terrorism in the world. Wow.
0: Yeah, if Casey starts counting them down, they've been a solid number one for a while now. Yeah.
2: And you say there's a worse clip? There's a more embarrassing clip for this guy?
23: Yeah. Yeah. So Hassan Piker, he tried to defend his position that America deserved 9/11 during that interview with Axios, and this is hilarious.
2: Okay.
5: This is a position that actually, I believe, I was looking at the polls, all the way back in 2001, had 66% approval that America in some way, shape, or form was responsible for 9/11.
7: What poll was this?
5: Which is... Actually, I'm going to pull it up real quick, because I found it to be fascinating. I was recently going back to see, like, what was the attitude even back then? Hold on. I might have actually presented it more favorable than it actually is, but I want to quickly pull it up for you. Okay. It's a very old poll, and I was shocked by it, too, so I think it's fascinating. U.S. wrongdoing might have motivated 9/11 attacks. In 2001... 33% of all Americans said that U.S. wrongdoing might have motivated 9/11 attacks. 2002, by 2002, it was 38%. 2004, it was 38%. And amongst Democrats,
7: what poll was this?
5: 40%. The poll comes from Pew Research.
7: Okay. But that's less than 66.
5: Yeah, yeah, I was wrong. It was what I was looking at was fully two-thirds of liberal Democrats.
7: Got it.
5: That said that, 67%.
0: Yeah. Oh, yeah, yeah, right. Yeah.
23: So not even just Democrats, but liberal Democrats, 66% said that U.S. wrongdoing might have motivated the attacks, which is also not U.S. deserved it.
0: Right. Exactly. So,
23: yeah.
0: Man, oh, man. Yeah.
2: And you probably heard then Abdul trying to distance himself again from this guy.
0: Hey, well, good luck with that.
2: We'll get to that. And, dude, celebrities again get together to do this ad. They're never going to learn. It's about the Constitution. You got to hear it. We'll get to it in a few. And the five stories we're watching today coming right up.

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10: Parkway southbound, an accident finished at 8th and 5 in the left lane involving injuries. And also on the Parkway southbound, a construction between exit 15 and 14 in the right lane. 95 north, more construction. Exits 41 through 43, stay left to get through. Route 8 southbound, road work. Exit 18 down to 13B. Left lane is blocked. And 84 westbound, you have at exit 17 through 11, stay right to get through. I'm Edge Krause with WICC Traffic.
9: 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Miller Nissan of Fairfield weather update.
11: Tonight will be generally fair and cooler in the low 50s with a light breeze out of the north. Sunny and cooler tomorrow in the upper 60s. Clouding over by evening. Sunday showers and rain move in during the afternoon. Cool and raw in the mid to upper 60s. I'm meteorologist Paul Piorek on WICC.
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0: The Markley, Van Camp, and Robbins Show. Jamie Markley, David Van Camp, Scott Robbins, and now the five stories we're watching today.
1: One, two, three, four. Well,
2: an interesting development here. Number five, Margot Cleveland from the Federalist has filed a lawsuit against the city of Dearborn and the mayor of Dearborn, Michigan, alleging that the city has systematically discriminated against Christians and Jews. Interesting. See where this goes. Number four, the government is opening up more UFO files. Newly released material includes a film tied to a 1952 Utah sighting where you just see a bunch of lights kind of dancing out in the sky. Looks like
0: lights dancing out on screen. That's different for all this stuff. You mean it looks like Pong again?
2: Well, it was 1952 and it was like a home video recorder.
0: Why is it that the videos we see from the 2010s look like the same thing, like Pong?
2: Well, I don't know.
3: Well, because it isn't real. So.
0: Well, you're saying it. You're finally saying it.
3: Well, I mean, those types of films, I just don't, I never, with the old brownie cameras, you know, shaking and all that stuff. Yeah. I mean, there's never been a clear shot of anything.
2: No.
3: So. I
2: understand.
3: I think they exist. I just don't think that's where that the ones from 52 or not.
0: You only say that because you're afraid you'll get visited.
3: I don't want to go on public record to say it's garbage. No, I don't want to say that because if I get visited...
0: Got it.
3: You know what happens with the whole probing. They listen. The whole probing thing is what's disturbing.
2: Number three, the man identified as the lone holdout juror in the Lindsey Clancy trial is speaking out, giving a statement to News Nation saying he didn't have any doubts during the jury's 7 days of deliberation. Number two, the United Nations said Friday that clashes between Saudi-backed Yemeni government forces and Iran-backed Houthi forces have displaced more than 112,000 people in Yemen in just 2 weeks. And the Free Palestine people have absolutely nothing to say about this group of Muslims.
0: I guess not. Hmm.
2: And number one, South Korean President Lee Jae-myung says his country will not deploy military assets to the Middle East in a way that would involve or enter war. Those are the top five stories that we're watching today, Scott.
3: Download the Prize Picks app. Do it today. 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
0: So, Lindsey Clancy, you mentioned that as one of the five stories. 60 Minutes, probably heard. Maybe talking to her ex-husband and his new wife. And I wonder, are they going to do a follow-up with this lone holdout juror at some point?
3: Mm. Well, it'd be worthy of it, I think. I'd watch it.
0: Yeah.
3: Yeah.
0: I would want to know what he had to say. Mentioned before, celebrities have gotten together again for an ad. And it goes like this.
4: Hi, I'm Jamie Lee Curtis.
5: Noah Wiley.
6: Robert De Niro.
7: J. Michael Ludig.
8: Ramon Gerard Estevez, a.k.a. Martin Sheen.
9: Dr. Isaiah Ike Wilson III, Colonel, United States Army retired.
4: And I do solemnly swear that I will support
10: and defend the Constitution of the United States
11: against all enemies, foreign and domestic.
0: Really?
9: That I will continue to bear true faith and allegiance to the same.
7: And that I take this obligation freely.
8: Without any mental reservation or purpose of evasion.
4: I am proud. Proud to affirm my oath to the Constitution.
7: And I hope you will too.
0: Okay, so are they all going conservative, David? Is that the...
2: No, they're boomer maxing is what they're doing. One thing that I noticed in the video, which is hilarious, is Martin Sheen. Mm-hmm. He's there, you know, in front of the camera doing the oath of office. And guess what? He's got a picture of Martin Sheen behind him. A painting of himself.
0: We got to try to figure out what is this whole thing about. And around a What's Your Story, all coming up.

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12: The Board of Regents says they found, quote, serious failures in how a sexual harassment allegation was handled. Interim Board of Regents Chair Ari Santiago says an independent review found gaps in how former interim chancellor O. John Maduko was selected by the Connecticut State Colleges and Universities system as well. Maduko was appointed to the position and began serving on July 1st, 2025. He was put on administrative leave less than a year later on April 23rd following allegations of sexual harassment. He resigned the next day. The president of Central Connecticut State University, Zulma Toro, is under investigation for allegations of bullying and intimidation of her employees. The university's director of institutional advancement, Lisa Bigelow, filed the complaint with the Connecticut State Colleges and Universities system. Bigelow says she filed the complaint after hearing from staffers about an off-site leadership retreat last month where Taro's behavior was described as reflecting anger and even rage. Bigelow says that she has been verbally abused by Taro. The allegations include requests by Toro for employees to do personal services for her, such as cutting her food and walking her dog. NBC Connecticut says it has asked for comment from Toro and has not heard back from her. Eversource is securing poles and power lines for severe weather as part of National Preparedness Month. A project manager for the company told WTNH TV News 8 that the project has been, quote, a long time coming. He adds that the work is going to make their system much stronger than what it was before. Multiple crews throughout the state are replacing old wooden poles with new large steel poles and stronger electrical lines where outages have been more common. Crews are also removing hazardous tree branches in various locations throughout central Connecticut. And Connecticut voters can begin applying for absentee ballots tomorrow, thanks to voters who approved absentee balloting 2 years ago. Starting tomorrow, registered voters can go online to visit myvote.ct.gov and request an application. Voters can also request a ballot at their city or town clerk's office. The deadline to request an absentee ballot is November 2nd. I'm Chris Williams with WICC News.
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13: Parkway southbound, an accident finish at 8 and 5 in the left lane involving injuries. And also on the Parkway southbound, a construction between exit 15 and 14 in the right lane. 95 north, more construction. Exits 41 through 43, stay left to get through. Route 8 southbound, road work. Exit 18 down to 13B. Left lane is blocked. And 84 westbound, you have it. Exit 17 through 11, stay right to get through. I'm Mitch Krause with WICC Traffic.
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14: Tonight will be generally fair and cooler in the low 50s with a light breeze out of the north. Sunny and cooler tomorrow in the upper 60s. Clouding over by evening. Sunday showers and rain move in during the afternoon. Cool and raw in the mid to upper 60s. I'm meteorologist Paul Piorek on WICC.
15: Free speech.
16: You know, they're handed a script to them. They all get together. They all hate Trump. So here's what we're going to do. We've been told to do this, so we're going to do it.
15: Yeah, but there are plenty of conservatives out there that would say, hey, if you're supporting the Constitution, we applaud you. That's fantastic.
16: Well, yeah. It's two different versions of the Constitution, I'm sure. The interpretations are different.
15: Maybe they are, I guess.
16: Well, no, they definitely are, yes.
15: So it's what, free speech when they say it's okay?
17: Yeah, pretty much.
16: Free speech we agree with.
15: Got it.
16: Yes.
15: So it wouldn't have been around 2020, 2021, where free speech about, well, COVID or the vaccines, that we couldn't have that then.
16: No.
15: That was too dangerous.
16: Misinformation.
15: Okay.
16: You know that.
15: Got it. But if Jimmy Kimmel is threatened to be fired for saying some nonsense on ABC, then all of our free speech is in jeopardy.
17: Right. Yes.
15: Okay.
17: All right.
16: Well, they want to be lunatics 6 days of the week, and one day they do this, and they want to be known as patriots.
15: Got it.
16: It helps, you know, to buffet that image they have. Yeah.

0: some people have come to their senses since COVID, the vaccines, the lockdowns, because people want to get elected in, well, 2026 or 2028.
1: Yep. Right?
0: One of those people, Gavin Newsom.
1: Yes, we got a little bit more of that interview with California Governor Gavin Newsom and Jake Tapper. You know, when they're out there fly fishing?
0: Yeah. Dude, like, what a joke.
2: Just two dudes.
1: Yeah, just two guys.
2: You know.
1: Yeah. Just
2: enjoying each other's company.
1: Putting a hook in the water, you know.
2: That's right.
1: Seeing what bites. Yeah.
0: This is wearing your dress pants out into the water. No waders. Because that's what fishermen do.
2: That's nuts.
0: Gee whiz, man. You're bad at this.
1: And this was all about the COVID restrictions.
0: Okay.
3: Yeah, and look, everyone's a genius in hindsight, so, you know, coulda, woulda.
4: Well, what would you do?
0: Okay, dude, it doesn't take a genius. It could take three freaking jamokes on the radio to know that arresting one guy on a beach for surfing was freaking idiotic.
2: Yes.
0: Ooh, everybody's a genius now. Okay, slick man. What a jackass this guy is.
3: I had a whole chapter just about Purell. We were running around doing price gouging legislation against Purell, and everyone was thinking it was a Purell-based crisis. I mean, you know,
4: people were scrubbing their groceries.
3: Yeah, I mean, the idea that we closed beaches was insane in hindsight. Obviously, the schools taking too long. A lot of districts were open, but the big ones weren't. L.A. refused, and I regret that, obviously.
0: Oh, gosh. And we, you know, I can tell you we didn't take it that serious because it didn't stop me and all my rich pals from dining at the French Laundry. Man.
1: Dude, but remember when they tried to reopen the beaches and they put out a list of what you could and could not do? Like, you could be moving on the beach, but you couldn't. It was, I can't remember all the details of it now off the top of my head, but it was something like you can't be running on dry sand. It has to be, like, where the water hits the beach or whatever. But you're not just allowed to hang out. Like, they overthought everything.
2: Oh. Well, you know, I mean, the story, I've told it before, but when my granddaughter was at her school band concert, and those kids had to wear masks with little slits in them to play their instruments. Yeah. It was about the dumbest damn thing I'd ever seen in my life.
1: Which undercuts everything about the mask.
2: Yes.
0: Yes.
2: Like nothing's coming through the instrument and going into the air.
0: Okay, you know? If you're going to say it, I'm going to say mine again. Okay. 95 degrees, golf tournament, outside, my son with a freaking mask. They all had to wear masks.
2: Yeah.
0: Down the fairway, not even close to one another.
2: Fantastic.
0: Dude, you know what?
2: It's aggravating as hell when you think about it, yes.
0: Yes. You can be going along in a fine mood, and you can hear one clip, and it can send you over. I don't know why that did it to me with that freaking guy.
5: Yeah, sure, hindsight, everyone's a genius.
0: Oh, please.
1: Yeah.
0: Common sense at the time would have told you. That guy's not going to get elected anyway.
2: No, you really have harmed an entire generation of children.
0: Oh, yeah.
2: Because of your jackassery.
0: Well, and you look at California now. Yes. You got dongs and girls sports all over and defending it. Remember, he was trying to walk that back a little bit a year or so ago. They don't do anything. No. Okay.
2: And we can all sit here and reminisce. It's like you're reminiscing about it, but the stupid lines in the grocery store, too. The arrows on the floor.
0: Mm-hmm. Oh, yeah.
2: God.
0: Well, and then places of business had to have them at the water cooler. Here's six feet.
2: Right. Walmart had a line like you were going to a Stones concert or buying tickets. I mean, outside there was 100 people in line to go to the store.
0: Yes. I know. Well, and at the beginning, it was like, well, you got to wear a mask.
2: Oh, yeah.
0: Well, does it matter what kind of mask? You remember I was taking my old bandana and just wearing that around my face?
2: Yes.
0: Like, here, is it good enough?
2: Yeah.
0: So stupid.
2: Well, we had plastic between the two of us.
0: Yeah, I forget what day it was. I'm like, this is ridiculous.
2: Yeah, plastic between us. We can't see each other.
0: Just tore it down. Yeah. We're not doing this.
2: It's so dumb.
0: The virus, whatever.
2: Right. But they had to do it.
0: I understand.
2: Came from corporate on high.
0: I know. Because that was the rule or they get in trouble.
2: Yeah, I know.
0: You know, and finally you're just like, oh no, we're going to get in trouble.
2: You got this guy. Well, I regret, you know, we're closer to the beaches.
5: Well, it's everybody.

0: a genius in hindsight.
1: Yeah, okay, we need to move on or go off on this. We're like those two guys, Scott.
0: I know. We are. I know.
1: All right, it's that time. Do it a couple of times a day. Go around the table. It may not be the biggest story out there, but it caught your attention. It pissed you off. You want to bring it in?
0: Yes.
1: Just kidding. David, today, what's your story?
0: You're not far off with this one. Democrat Representative Haley Stevens, remember, she got she lost the Democrat primary for Senate in Michigan.
1: You're darn tootin'. It's that woman, right?
0: Yeah, the one that was like, oh, yeah, we're going to give them what for.
1: Right.
2: The old darn tootin' lady.
0: Yeah. Well, you know what, man? I'm coming to her defense today because she was targeted by left-wing activists because she doesn't hate the Jews. And it's kind of like, hey, look, you people already won in Michigan. Leave her the hell alone. What are you doing, you loser? Here's a moment that she was actually followed out of the Capitol.
1: Okay. Roll it.
3: Did you have some questions or were you?
4: Well, I was just wondering, like, how do you continue to support the bombing of children, even now during the search?
1: Oh, gosh.
3: Sir, I'm not going to be intimidated by you.
4: Oh,
3: I support a two-state solution.
4: You support genocide.
3: No, I don't. There's no genocide. There's literally no genocide going on. You don't care about ethnic cleansing. There is no genocide going on, sir. Women being raped, men being raped. There's no genocide going on.
4: You don't care about dogs being used as weapons of warfare, raping Palestinians.
3: There is no genocide going on.
4: Okay, what about the raping? What about the Palestinian dissension?
3: Sir, there is no genocide going on.
4: What about the West Bank violence?
3: Anti-Zionism is a hate movement.
4: What you are doing right now is disgusting.
3: You're harassing me. I'm a sitting member of Congress. You are harassing me, sir.
4: The Greater Israel Project. That's all you care about.
3: No, you support the Greater Israel Project, and time will show.
2: Punch this guy.
1: Yeah, somebody give him a please.
4: You're a war criminal, and you will go to the Hague one day.
1: Okay.
4: We will see you at the gallows.
1: We don't have to keep going down the clip. I can't stop your clip. We're going to just endure this together. We're going to suffer through it. I'm just kidding. I'll stop.
0: What a D-bash.
1: Yes.
0: But then again, I mean, it is Haley Stevens, and I was surprised that she didn't give a little stick it to
5: him. And you better believe I'm going to be doing it with a little bit of joy, a little bit of enthusiasm, a little bit of energy, and a little bit of stick it to him. Because that's the Michigan way.
1: Yes. Have someone give that dude a beat down.
0: Right. Yeah. My first reaction was, you know what? Yeah, leave her alone. And you know what? I'll help raise money for her bail if she just takes a swing at that guy.
1: Yes.
0: It's kind of like, you made your point. Walk away, dude.
1: Yes. Man.
2: But I've got 100,000 followers.
1: Okay. All right. What do you got for your story, Scott? Something else infuriating?
2: No, we're on a roll here. It's Friday.
1: We're supposed to be in a good mood.
2: This is an okay story because Warren Buffett announced he's retiring.
1: By the way, the genocide thing, you're less than 3%. Dude! People have put this in charts like Cambodia, 1960 to 1991. Boom. You see what happened there? That's a genocide. Rwanda.
2: Genocide.
1: Yes. The world Jewish population, 1922 to 1955. You see what happened?
2: Gaza.
1: Do some math, you idiots.
2: Yep.
1: Okay, go ahead, sorry.
2: Now, Warren Buffett is stepping down. He's going to retire now. He said, Father Time, you know, you can't beat Father Time. You know, that dude is 96, by the way.
1: I was going to say, he already beat Father
2: Time. He's 96.
1: Father Time has been crying uncle to that guy for years.
2: Well, you know what? He's still fairly sharp for 96. I'll give him that. He said, you know, it's time for young, youthful leadership. So he handed the keys to his 71-year-old son. I love that.
1: You're not even joking about that.
2: No, I'm not even joking about that.
1: Man.
2: Yeah, the 71-year-old son is going to co-run the thing with another guy that's been with him for a long time, too. So,
1: anyway, okay.
2: I just thought it was kind of, hey, he gets to enjoy the last, what, 3.5 years of his life.
1: Yeah. Well, I think he's enjoyed all of it.
2: Oh,
1: he's one of those guys. I mean,
2: he's had a great run. Are you kidding me?
1: Yes, no doubt about
2: it. He's a trillionaire.
1: Okay, for my story, I've just started here. It's Nick Shirley. Nick Shirley was talking with the All In podcast, and we're going to get to a clip of Nick Shirley uncovering something else as far as fraud. But what this kid has done is really remarkable. And I know the different journalists across America don't take him serious as a journalist because he's not, what, accredited or whatever?
2: Right.
1: Give me a break. But this was him talking on the All In podcast And I thought this was really good.
6: I think a lot of people are taking it up, and they're seeing, like, with X, like, if it wasn't for Elon and X, like, none of this would have been possible.
1: Because of free speech.
2: Right.
6: For instance, I post that video about the fraud and on YouTube. It does well. It gets a few million views. On X, it got 140 million views. And the most important people in the world see it. And they're able to see, like, oh, we're not doing our job. Let's go do what needs to be done. Like, the government, I caught them kind of backhanded on that. So they had to go step in. But I do think a lot of individuals, like, I do hope I am motivating a lot of kids, especially my generation, to be less of a complainer and be more of a doer.
1: Yeah. You don't want to be like Scott and I, just sitting here complaining.
6: No, so I think journalism, people think of it as just like showing what's going on. Well, you can actually have create massive change inside of the country and the areas that you live in. That's something that I've seen with my journalism. I'm like, I'm not just playing like the defense. Like, I'm actually going out, showing people what's going on, and I'm not just leaving the story after it's done. Like, I'm continuing to follow through, because if it's real corruption, like, it needs to be taken down.
7: Right.
1: Yeah. You know what would be great? If 60 Minutes did a whole story on Nick Shirley and what he's done.
2: Without slanting it at all.
1: Yes. Because a lot of viewers at CBS would be like, I don't even know. He uncovered all this stuff. They wouldn't even know it.
2: How many Peabody's does he want, though?
1: All right. Nimrod's of the news coming up in a few. And a news update next.

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11: Parkway southbound, an accident connected 8 and 5 in the left lane involving injuries. And also on the Parkway southbound, a construction between exit 15 and 14 in the right lane. 95 north, more construction. Exits 41 through 43, stay left to get through. Route 8 southbound, road work. Exit 18 down to 13B. Left lane is blocked. And 84 westbound, you have it. Exit 17 through 11, stay right to get through. I'm Edge Krause with WICC Traffic.
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12: Tonight will be generally fair and cooler in the low 50s with a light breeze out of the north. Sunny and cooler tomorrow in the upper 60s. Clouding over by evening. Sunday showers and rain move in during the afternoon. Cool and raw in the mid to upper 60s. I'm meteorologist Paul Piorek on WICC.
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0: It's the Markley, Van Camp, and Robin Show. 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
0: News update, David Van Camp.
2: That AI actress is making the rounds and was featured on Piers Morgan's show. Asked if, there are any real actors involved in this. And, well, she's talking about how it captured the real human experience.
3: Right. You're asking about the other actors in Misaligned. They're all digital twins, just like me. It's a hybrid production, which means...
2: And then, hold on a second. She glitched out and started speaking Chinese.
0: And with that, we go to Nimrod.
4: Oh boy, when the going gets tough.
5: Damn it, this is too hard.
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5: I love the poorly educated.
0: All right. Nimrod's in the News. We go to Tennessee, where there's a new sheriff in Carroll County. Newly elected. This is unfortunate. His wife was just arrested for alleged theft. Not good timing for the new sheriff. What are you doing? That's Nimrod's in the News.
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13: From ABC News, I'm Wayne Cabot. Dealing now with a global energy crisis caused by the wars in Iran and Ukraine, France convening the G7 nations to secure what supplies they can get. Bloomberg now reporting refining customers in Europe are being told by the Saudis they will be allocated no crude, next month. This driver in North Carolina believes President Trump when he says this is temporary.
6: I think it's going to go down significantly in due time. But what are you going to do? Stay at home? You got to have gas. You're going to use gas. So, I mean, a dollar here, a dollar there, you're going to spend it somewhere.
13: Then we found this driver, also in North Carolina, with a different take on Trump's prediction of gas under $2 after the war.
14: I think that he's crazy. He's the reason why the nation is the way it is today.
13: Today, Americans started casting in-person votes for the midterms in Virginia, Minnesota, South Dakota, and Idaho. America's worst outbreak of measles in a quarter century may have spread to Children's Hospital Philadelphia, with the likely exposure of the neonatal intensive care unit. Pennsylvania reporting 36 new measles cases since Wednesday for a total of 767. Many are in hospitals. Four have died, including two children. All were unvaccinated. Last time the U.S. reported four measles deaths was in 1992. Colorado Governor Jared Polis says hackers managed to disable remote access alarms and change pumping cycles at several private water suppliers. He blames foreign actors. Another hack involving two rival companies.
15: Researchers have reportedly used Anthropic's Claude software to hack rival company OpenAI. The researchers told the Wall Street Journal they gained access to an employee's ChatGPT account and read files containing company secrets. OpenAI claims it's now resolved the related security issues and thanked the researchers for contacting them.
13: ABC's Hannah Batal reporting. 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
13: A legal opinion in today from the Department of Justice about handguns. It says a law that has been on the books for decades prohibiting licensed firearms dealers from selling handguns to 18 to 20-year-olds violates the Second Amendment. The top of President Trump's planned arch in D.C. would have an eternal flame, not the usual blinking red light that the FAA originally called for. Floodlight projectors would be pointed toward the arch to alert pilots to avoid that 25-story structure. As for the Kennedy Center, the wrecking ball threatened by the president cannot swing without 30 days' notice, the ruling by a federal judge. ABC's Karen Travers at the White House.
18: There was also a filing yesterday by the executive director of the Kennedy Center that said that the closure right now is temporary. It's for 7 days, and this is really for safety concerns, and they're going to look at this on a weekly basis. Tonight, there is a rally, a protest scheduled at the Kennedy Center. Organizers are going to try to do this to show support for this cultural arts institution.
13: New York police arresting a man today whose family DNA linked him to a 1995 rape on a Brooklyn rooftop. Detectives collected DNA evidence 31 years ago, but it didn't match anyone on record then. Now, through genetic genealogy, DNA was linked to one of his family. 55-year-old William Stevens was an unlikely suspect. He had no criminal record. Until this morning. I'm Wayne Cabot, ABC News.
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20: Parkway southbound, an accident connected 8 and 5 in the left lane involving injuries. And also on the Parkway southbound, a construction between exit 15 and 14 in the right lane. 95 north, more construction. Exits 41 through 43, stay left to get through. Route 8 southbound, road work. Exit 18 down to 13B. Left lane is blocked. And 84 westbound, you have it. Exit 17 through 11, stay right to get through. I'm Edge Krause with WICC Traffic.
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21: Tonight will be generally fair and cooler in the low 50s with a light breeze out of the north. Sunny and cooler tomorrow in the upper 60s. Clouding over by evening. Sunday showers and rain move in during the afternoon. Cool and raw in the mid to upper 60s. I'm meteorologist Paul Piorek on WICC.
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0: The Markley, Van Camp, and Robbins Show. Jamie Markley, David Van Camp, Scott Robbins. Obviously, gas prices
1: high.
0: Yeah. Not going to see $3 a gallon there by end of summer, no.
1: Nope. I would say the official end of summer is come and gone.
0: And Tuesday, but yeah.
1: We became fall, yeah. I mean, but
0: not happening.
1: After Labor Day.
0: So, and we were talking about this, you know, you go fill up your tank. And I did that yesterday, along with just gas can for the mower, like a little less than 5 gallons there. You're looking, that's $97?
1: Yeah. You can finance it now at the pump.
0: Yep. Yeah. Yeah, people are hurting. You understand it. Okay, you try to keep everything in perspective, right? You're hearing different numbers. There's, what, the lowest poverty rate of all time?
1: Yeah.
0: That is out there. Will Cain on Fox yesterday was given some inflation data. So I just want to play this clip and then ask you if it makes you feel any better about where we're at right now. Okay.
26: Set aside our feelings, not to suggest they don't matter. But let's see if our feelings match reality. Here is, at this point in the presidency, for both Joe Biden and President Trump, their second year in office, the first half of that year, January to July, inflation. Overall inflation was 12% for Joe Biden, 4% for President Trump. Groceries were up 16% for President Biden, a little over 3% for President Trump. Gas was up almost 70% for Biden. It's up about 12% during that time frame for Trump. New and used cars were up almost 24% for Joe Biden, down under President Trump.
0: Did that make you feel any better?
2: No.
1: No.
0: Okay.
2: No. I think, well, and part of it is like, yeah, okay, we've talked about this before. Sure. You know, the inflation numbers that we've been getting are not nearly as high as a lot of people were expecting with the with the crisis in the Middle East. We all, you know, we can accept that and understand that. Most people, again, who are going to shop at Walmart aren't paying attention to the broader economic picture. They don't care about the fundamentals of the economy. They don't.
0: Right.
2: They care about, hey, why is beef $7 a pound or whatever? Why does it cost me 70 whatever dollars to fill up my gas tank right now? Hey, why is there no diesel available at my local gas station?
0: Right.
2: That's what they're worried about. And so, yeah, you could say, hey, look, it's not as bad as it feels, but feelings do actually matter when it comes to elections. And also, well, we were talking about $3 a gallon gas.
0: That's the thing, man.
2: Overpromising on that front for sure.
0: Yes. Yes.
1: Dude.
0: And when you said the feelings thing, I'm like, oh boy.
1: Yep.
0: That sounds like the last administration.
2: It does, dude.
0: Well, I don't think politically that's the right way to go.
2: No. It's not. Well, James,
0: you know, I'm here to help, not to hurt, but you got to look at the reality, man.
2: Well, that's the thing. It was the, you know, under, not exactly the same, because the Biden administration was also cooking the books a lot.
0: Oh, yes.
2: You know, when they look at
0: saying it was vibes. I know the vibe is as bad, but you don't know how good you have it.
2: Right. And that was offensive then. And especially because when you look at job creation, a lot of it had to do with NGOs and government hiring, not actual jobs.
0: Well, and people going back to work from COVID.
2: Right.
0: Yeah.
2: So, yeah, I get that there's a fundamental difference, but just from the communications front, boy, it does. It is so disappointing to hear that, the excuse making. Well, you know, it was like Brian Deese during the Biden administration. Well, if you take out, you know, pork, poultry, and beef prices, grocery prices are pretty much in line with historical norms.
0: Yeah.
1: One thing I saw for the first time, remember when the little picture of Joe Biden with his finger pointing up on the gas pumps and said, I did this?
0: Yeah.
1: I saw a couple with Trump now.
0: Yep.
1: Yeah. It's happening. I saw one the other day with Jesus on there. So it's like.
0: The Jesus did it?
1: The Jesus guy. No, that he was just there, like praying.
0: I get you.
1: As you're filling your car up.
0: I thought someone was blaming Jesus for the gas prices, Scott.
1: No, need to clarify. No, there was nothing there. Nothing to indicate that they were blaming Jesus. They were saying, pray, my friends, pray.
2: Jesus is going to turn the water into diesel.
1: Yeah, right.
2: Try to cut down the cost.
1: I'll tell you what, if you want to see Christianity skyrocket, that would do it right there.
0: Oh,
1: yes.
0: Man.
1: No, I mean, it's just, again, it's the PR battle, right?
0: Yes.
1: It's making me believe something. And again, when I saw Joe Biden, when I saw the little Joe Biden pointed, mm-hmm. I was like, okay, that's pretty effective in terms of who to blame, right?
0: Yes.
1: I see Trump now. It's like, okay.
0: Again, it's a vote for sanity against insanity.
1: I agree 100% with you on that one, yes.
0: But as you talk about the economy all the time, yes, you got to watch out for overpromising stuff because it's going to come back to bite you.
2: 4 to 6 weeks.
0: Yeah. And who was believing that at the time?
2: I don't know. A guy named
1: James.
0: Yes, it was me. Four to six.
1: Yeah.
0: And then it was certainly by Memorial Day.
1: Absolutely.
0: This thing is done. I trust these guys.
2: Yeah. September, definitely.
0: Yeah. Well, definitely then. I know that's longer than we want, Scott, but just trust the process.
1: Personification of goalposts moving. Yes.
0: Scott!
1: Well, it's true. I hate it.
0: I know.
1: I get it, but I also understand, and like you mentioned earlier, people hear what they want to hear, and they also feel how they want to feel.
0: Yes.
1: And when they go to the grocery store and they're paying more, they feel it.
0: They want to blame somebody. In the end, we could all say it was all worth it.
1: We might very well say that,
0: Iran, yes. But this is just where we're at right now.
1: Mm-hmm. Yep.
0: Okay. Michigan, Senate race. Man, this Hassan Piker, he's not going to shut up. He's not going to stop doing interviews.
1: I keep talking, dude.
2: Oh, heck no, he's not. And it's really funny to watch this. So, you know, you got Michigan Democrat Senate candidate Abdul El-Sayed trying to run away from his association with that left-wing commentator, the communist Hassan Piker, even though, you know, Piker was brought in to campaign with El-Sayed during the primary.
0: Yes.
2: And now that he's been exposed to a wider audience as the lunatic that he is, El-Sayed is just calling him a streamer in California. Well, on MS Now, Joe Scarborough actually asked El-Sayed about that.
0: Okay.
3: You have said that, well, he's just a California streamer. He was a California streamer who's actively engaged in your primary campaign. Don't you think it's disingenuous just to call him like a California streamer when you know the guy, you campaign with the guy, he was a big part of your campaign?
0: Yeah.
5: It wasn't a big part of my campaign. We had him to Michigan once. People in the course of a campaign, and you know this, Joe, will have conversations with all kinds of people. And to me, it's really important not just to have a conversation with an individual. You know, I'm on your show, Joe, because I want to talk to the audience who's watching you right now. And the problem in our democracy too often is we say who we cannot talk to, rather than asking how do we bring these folks back into an electoral fold.
0: Hold on there, Abdul.
1: This guy.
0: Well, you know, Joe.
1: See, that's the part, right? Immediately they go down that road. Well, you know.
0: Right.
1: Because, you know, if Joe disagrees, then he sounds stupid. So, well, that's he knows. Joe already knows.
0: It's influential.
1: Of course. He knows the right words to use in that situation, yes.
0: But the thing is, and the GOP has released this, this isn't like a guy you kind of knew, a streamer that was right. just a little part of it. You guys are bros. You lift weights together. You campaign. You hang out. And there's a ton of clips of them together.
7: Abdul, are there any views that Hassan holds that you disavowed while you were with him?
8: I'm not here to disavow people's views.
0: Oh,
9: you good, brother?
8: Yeah, give the people what they want. Come on.
9: Come on. What a productive day. Talk about Trump. Talk about Trump potentially dying. We're out here.
0: Yeah.
9: With Senate hopeful, Dr. Abdul Sayed.
0: They're pumping iron there.
1: Okay.
0: Yeah.
10: Raise those signs high in the air! What did they tell us?
9: He said my pecs were small.
8: He said mine were big, so there's that.
0: Oh, yeah, they're bros.
9: Won't take up more time. I know people want
8: to see you.
9: Talk to you. The man of the hour. I have people come on my stream all the time, but when you were like, oh, let's go stumping, I was like, I didn't realize that was a different thing.
23: We got a bit of a fundraiser tonight, and I think our good friend is going to be there.
9: Your hairline looks the way that it does. How is that possible?
8: all natural, great. I like really just
9: that's
8: like
9: crazy.
8: Really truly just gifted. There's a lot of inshallah that needs to happen.
0: Dude, they're friends. Come on. I mean, that's obvious.
1: One time in Michigan.
0: Well, it's barely whatever, you know. I talked to a lot of people.
1: I hardly ever know him. I don't even really know him.
0: Yeah, I mean, I get together with dudes all the time and talk about pecs. Come on, man.
1: Yeah,
0: gosh. It's just part of what we do. You know, bro down.
1: Oh, boy.
0: What a full of crap guy that is.
1: Yeah.
0: And what, Debbie Dingell was asked again, is she getting mad?
2: Yeah, I had a joke just yesterday. Like, yeah, Debbie Dingell, I mean, political staple in Michigan politics. Like, she's getting ready to, like, strangle a Sun Biker with a piano wire or something, you know? She's hates it. And so, you know, he did an interview with Axios, as we've talked about, where he said, Biker did, that America was a bigger terrorist than Al-Qaeda. And here's Representative Debbie Dingell talking about it.
0: Okay.
24: Okay, I want to say this at this point. I'm so sick of talking about Hassan Piker, and I want Hassan Piker to go away. I don't know why he had to do that interview. Everything he said in that interview is deep. But look, the bombing of the school in Iran was horrific. We shouldn't be in the war in Iran. We continue to vote for it. This election is about Abdul El-Sayed, not Hassan Piker. What he has said, I think Israel's got a right to exist. Quite frankly, the things he has said about women are horrific. I don't understand. I keep telling people, someone explain to me why he has so many followers. But he is not. If he wants to see Abdul El-Sayed elected, stop going on television. Abdul has got to make it clear that he does not agree with the things that he has said. But I wish everybody stopped talking about Hassan Piker, and Hassan Piker would just go away so we could talk about the issues that are at stake in November, which is about making sure that if somebody's sick in this country, they can go to the doctor when they need to go to the doctor.
2: She is so mad. It's hilarious.
1: Man. Poking Mama Bear there.
0: Yeah.
1: Wow. Yeah.
0: See, that makes it fun.
1: Yeah, it does.
0: Yeah, I don't know why do people follow him? We talk about us playing the part of two old dudes just griping and moaning about what's going on there. Old lady yelling at the clouds.
1: You guys created him.
2: Yep.
1: Come on.
0: Who is it that actually follows the dude? Wasn't it like younger guys?
2: Yeah, it was younger guys, and that's one of the reasons why, especially, this was just a couple years ago, New York Times did a whole piece on him, and it was, what'd they call him? They called him a progressive brain in a MAGA body. And the whole thing was, has the left found its Joe Rogan? Which will never not be funny to me, because Joe Rogan is on the left. He's not conservative.
0: I know. It's just he was sane. That was it. It's
2: right. Like,
0: would see people lying and say, this COVID, it doesn't make any sense. Yes, that's what kind of flipped him the other way.
1: Keep sanity equals conservatism.
2: Yeah, so Joe Rogan had said something bad about Trump, and one of the headlines I saw was, conservative provocateur Joe Rogan has broken with Trump. I'm like, conservative provocateur? What are you talking about?
0: I know. It's just sort of bonkers. Some other stuff we got to get to. If there is a strong teachers union in your area, chances are public education is suffering because of it. Mm-hmm. Yes, the study is out. Also, you know how we'll say every day is a different holiday?
1: Yes.
0: Do you know what today is?
1: No.
0: I'd never heard of it before, and I don't know how it does anybody any good. Well, I'll explain. Coming up in just a few. And the five stories we're watching today, coming right up.

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12: Parkway, southbound accident reported approaching King Street has things backing up towards exit 3. On 95, the northbound side, we have an accident reported near exit 20. And overall, 95 went on an hour and 20 at least from Greenwich to Bridgeport. The upper Merritt will save you the most time right now. And out of New Haven, 95 south, jamming through Long Wharf into West Haven. And that's Krause with WICC track.
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13: Tonight will be generally fair and cooler in the low 50s with a light breeze out of the north. Sunny and cooler tomorrow in the upper 60s, clouding over by evening. Sunday showers and rain move in during the afternoon, cool and raw in the mid to upper 60s. I'm meteorologist Paul Piorek on WICC.
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0: The Markley, Van Camp, and Robin Show.
1: Yeah.
0: I'm Jamie Markley. That's David Van Camp. There's Scott Robbins. And now, the five stories we're watching today.
2: One, two, three, four, five.
3: Okay, number five. Margot Cleveland from The Federalist has filed a lawsuit against the city of Dearborn, Michigan, and its mayor, alleging that they have systematically discriminated against Christians and Jews. Number four, the government is going to, they're opening up more UFO files, including one from a 1952 Utah sighting, where you see lights sort of flickering in an odd way.
1: Oh.
3: The truth is out there. Number three, the man identified as the lone holdout juror in the Lindsey Clancy trial is speaking out, giving a statement to News Nation saying he didn't have any doubts that she was guilty. During
0: but the white women think this black man just didn't understand what he was supposed to do.
3: Right.
4: Oh, my gosh.
3: Number two, the United Nations said that clashes between Saudi-backed Yemeni government forces and Iran-backed Houthi forces have displaced more than 100,000 people in Yemen in just 2 weeks. And the Free Palestine crowd found another group of Muslims they don't care about.
0: Yeah.
3: Yeah. Mm.
0: The Free Yemen. Okay.
3: Yeah, right. This civil war that's been going on for, what, a decade and a half?
4: Yes.
3: Something like that. Just heartbreaking stuff there. And then number one, South Korean President Lee Jae-myung says his country will not be deploying military assets. The president of the United States has asked for some help there. But in the Strait of Hormuz or in the Middle East in general, and he's saying, no, we're not going to deploy any military assets.
0: Okay.
1: We mentioned it before, every day is some sort of special holiday.
4: Yes.
1: Sometimes we'll turn it into a countdown, even.
4: Yes.
1: Depending on what it is.
4: We've done that.
1: I saw this today. I've never seen this before for this particular day. It is National First Love Day. And the description, invites us to reflect on that unforgettable first romantic connection. It's a day to cherish the memories, acknowledge the impact, and perhaps even reconnect with that special person.
4: No, that's a mistake.
1: Share your stories or celebrate the enduring power of first love. What?
0: Yeah, boy.
1: So you go on to say, well, we're waiting for promotions to drop, but look for florists to offer discounts on romantic bouquets. What?
4: Well, now, wait a minute. Okay.
1: So you going to do that? You going to send your first love a bouquet of flowers today?
4: Hell no. Are you kidding me? No. I have nothing against the person. I'm fine. But no.
1: Well, the husband might be like,
4: exactly. Hey, that was my point. Yes.
1: What are we doing?
4: Well, what if your wife got something from flowers from her first love, right? Yes.
1: Like what?
4: Like what is going on here?
1: Chocolate brands might be offering special gift boxes. Jewelry. Hallmark might release cards and gifts perfect for reminiscing.
4: Oh, no.
1: What?
4: What a bad idea all the way around this is.
3: I'm going to celebrate.
1: Oh, it's your wife.
3: Because my wife is my first love.
1: See, that's awesome.
4: Wow.
1: For you.
4: Good for you, David.
1: Yeah.
4: You don't have to worry about that, then, do you?
1: Are you the wife's
4: first love? Let me ask you that.
3: Yes.
4: Oh, okay. Well, see. Okay.
3: Yeah, we weren't out there whoring around like you two.
4: Yeah.
1: Yeah. Well, you were smart.
4: Yeah, you were smart.
1: It wasn't whoring around, David. It was just understanding, dating, and sometimes it just doesn't work out. It's the way it is.
4: Trying to figure out what love is all about.
1: There you go.
4: Yes.
1: Yeah. But I can imagine somebody, if this were real, like if people actually did this, some dude comes home, I got a card today from Jimmy. From Jimmy? What's Jimmy want?
4: You don't even know who Jimmy is. Who's Jimmy?
1: Well, he just wanted to reminisce. And then he sent me a clip of a song. It was kind of weird, you know?
5: Remember when we lost the keys? We lost more than that in my backseat.
1: Well, screw Jimmy!
4: The brilliance of John Bon Jovi there is...
1: I know that's one of your favorite lines.
4: Shining through, yes.
1: All of a sudden, Jimmy's in for ass kicking today.
4: Yes, he is.
1: Well, yeah, that's you don't do that. Unbelievable. That's even a day.
4: And poor Jimmy's going, I had nothing to do with this. I had nothing.
1: News update next.

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10: Connecticut Democratic Junior Senator Chris Murphy is introducing legislation to ban immigration enforcement on playgrounds, childcare facilities, and school bus stops. The legislation comes in response to a four-day ICE operation in Connecticut that resulted in 118 arrests. Murphy also supports legislation that would prevent immigration enforcement at hospitals, schools, and courthouses. While fellow Democrats, including fellow Connecticut Democratic Senior Senator Richard Blumenthal, support the bill, it will be difficult to pass with the House out of session through the midterm elections and the Senate leaving town at the end of the month. Connecticut voters can begin applying for absentee ballots tomorrow thanks to voters who approved absentee balloting 2 years ago. Starting tomorrow, registered voters can go online to visit myvote.ct.gov and request an application. Voters can also request a ballot at their city or town clerk's office. The deadline to request an absentee ballot is November 2nd. Police in North Haven are installing traffic cameras near two schools to try and reduce speeding. A five-day study revealed there were more than 12,000 speeding incidents in the town. Six speed safety systems were placed around at North Haven Middle School and Ridge Elementary School. The cameras will operate for 24 hours, 7 days a week. Police say those cited for speeding violations will face a $50 fine for the first offense and an additional $75 fine for each subsequent violation. The Beardsley Zoo in Bridgeport is celebrating a new addition. The zoo has announced the birth of its first red panda cub. The cub was born in June to two pandas who were paired through the Red Panda Species Survival Plan, a program designed to help the species survive. Red pandas are endangered because of a loss of habitat, poaching, and illegal wildlife trade. And the Connecticut Sun couldn't keep up with the Atlanta Dream in a 103-59 loss on Thursday. It was the first game back for both teams following a three-week break for the FIBA World Cup. Angel Reese had 30 points and 10 rebounds for the Dream, while Olivia Nelson-Adota led the Sun with 13 points. Connecticut returns home on Sunday for a matchup against the first-place Minnesota Lynx. I'm Chris Williams with WICC News.
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11: Parkway, southbound accident reported approaching King Street has things backing up towards exit 3. On 95, the northbound side, we have an accident reported near exit 20. And overall, 95 went on an hour and 20 at least from Greenwich to Bridgeport. The Upper Merritt will save you the most time right now. And out of New Haven, 95 south, jamming through Long Wharf into West Haven. I'm Edge Krause with WICC traffic.
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12: Tonight will be generally fair and cooler in the low 50s with a light breeze out of the north. Sunny and cooler tomorrow in the upper 60s. Clouding over by evening. Sunday showers and rain move in during the afternoon. Cool and raw in the mid to upper 60s. I'm meteorologist Paul Piorek on WICC.
13: Wow. So if you bring in one of your buddies, you get a hundy.
14: Yeah.
13: Okay.
14: Because the Chinese and Korean mafia people, they're making so much money. Let me be good to your people that are helping facilitate this.
13: Oh, sure.
14: Here, a little cash. A little something for the effort. Yeah.
13: Wow.
14: Is everything fraudulent?
13: I know, you have to do something like win at bingo or something before you got money.
14: No.
13: You don't have to do anything. You have to bring a friend.
14: Yes.
15: I kind of feel like I've been really lazy. A lot of this stuff doesn't seem all that hard to set up. Now, that the actually operating an adult daycare center, yeah, that does sound like it'd be a lot of work. But
14: yes.
15: I mean,
13: yeah, but the payoff, dude.
15: I should have a leering center or something.
13: Yes.
14: Yeah. Well, I suppose if you go somewhere else, some other country, where you don't speak the language, and you just set something up, you know, no one's going to question you about it. Except they will.
15: Right.
14: They're not going to fall for that.
13: Well, yeah.
14: But in the United States, so many people have been conditioned to think, well, I don't know exactly how this works, and I can't understand anything they're saying, but I'm sure that they're on the up and up. And if they're not, and I call it out, then I would be xenophobic. So I don't want to be that.
13: The layers and layers of stuff, though. You can get by with it for so long.
14: Oh, yeah.
13: Before you finally get caught, if ever.
14: And again.
13: Yeah.
14: This guy's a one-man band, Nick right. Shirley.
13: Yeah.
14: Where are all the journalists out there?
15: Right.
13: I mean, I owe him $200. They're after me like white on rice for the, you know.
14: Oh, yeah. Yeah, they're coming after you.
16: Federal government, you owe us $200.
14: Yeah. Another racket exposed, it has been for a while, but this was from the New York Post editorial board. Why strong teachers' unions are death on public education.
13: Oh boy.
14: In the latest sign that powerful teachers' unions make for weak schools, study out of the left-leaning Progressive Policy Institute shows that states

0: you got to get away from it.
1: Mm-hmm.
0: Yeah.
1: That's the thing where Mississippi has gone from like last or second to last in literacy rates and all of a sudden is like leading the country. And it was because, you know, a little more than a decade ago, policymakers, and it was a bipartisan effort, they put everything to the side and just said, you know what, enough BS. We're failing these kids. We need to get them. And if we fail the kids, we fail the state.
0: Yes. Imagine if every state thought that way. How much things would change.
1: Well, and you try. I mean, like when the state of Texas took over Houston Independent School District, they had to because it was a corrupt and failing school district.
0: Mm-hmm.
1: And there was all these accusations, and they had to fight tooth and nail to do this because people were, well, kind of enjoying the kickbacks they got. And then the state takes over, and all of a sudden, test scores are improving. Wouldn't you know? It's almost like once you actually cut out the BS, you're actually doing your freaking job.
0: Right. Yes. So we'll see if anybody else takes that lesson. But breaking those unions is going to be pretty tough, man.
2: Yeah, it is. Impossible.
0: A lot of juice. Yes. I wouldn't say impossible.
2: Well, it's really, really hard.
0: Yes. We agree with that. All right. It's that time. We do it a couple of times a day. Go around the table. It may not be the biggest story out there, but it caught your attention. You want to bring it in. David, what's your story here?
1: Memphis, Tennessee. 13 people in Memphis were arrested on a bunch of charges. They were caught by cops unloading pallets of stolen goods off of an 18-wheeler in the back parking lot of an Economy Inn. Not only did they have drugs and guns, what they were unloading was about $250,000 worth of chicken. What they said.
0: Whoa!
1: Yeah, one of the guys was trying to pay off a debt he owed to one of his drug dealers, and, well, they stole a bunch of chicken, apparently. And no, this is not some attempt at a problematic joke. Among those arrested, Rico Jackson, Davion Hoyle, Marcellus McKinney, Javonte Johnson, Trayshawn Featherson, and Quantrivious Shavers.
0: Man...
2: Trayvon Featherson?
1: Yes. No, Trayshawn Featherson.
2: Trayshawn Featherson.
1: Yes.
2: Okay.
0: All right, what was Shaver's first name again?
1: Quantrivious.
0: Quantrivious.
1: Yes, I took that in college, actually. Quantrivious. It was really difficult.
0: Yeah, sounds like it.
2: It's tough math.
0: It would be great if a guy with that name was busted for, like, point shaving in college.
2: Yeah. Well, yeah.
0: Because it's in the name.
2: Yes.
0: Quantrivious Shavers.
2: Yes.
0: That's incredible. Great name.
2: Well, Quantrivious sounds like a point guard, too. Yeah, right?
0: Yeah.
2: Yeah.
0: Or a tough math class, like David said.
2: This is the thing, man. This is going to be my bureau I put together, and that name is never going to stick.
1: Quantrivious.
2: You're not going to be Quantrivious. There is no such thing as Quantrivious. No. We're not doing it.
0: Sounds like you could invite your friends over for Quantrivious Night.
2: Like a board game?
0: Yes.
2: Let's play a little Quantrivious.
0: Yeah, game night.
1: It's Trivial Pursuit meets Catan. It's awesome.
0: All right, Scotty, what do you got for your story?
2: A mystery Illinois lottery player has now finally claimed the historic $1.4 billion Powerball jackpot. This is, by the way, this was a month before nobody came.
0: Mm-hmm.
2: You could do it anonymously in Illinois, and this person did it anonymously. They just came and collected the money, and off they went.
0: Okay.
2: Here's the thing I find fascinating by this. The person that won $1.4 billion in a Powerball jackpot played once. One number. Bought one ticket. That's it. It was a $2 ticket.
0: Wow.
2: Bought the ticket just on a lot, just because, I'm standing in line. Okay, here's $2. Gave this person the ticket. That's the one that hit. You know these people that buy like 1,000 of them?
0: I know.
2: Or you got whole offices going in and buying a bunch of tickets?
0: Mm-hmm.
2: One ticket. This guy walks away with $1.4 billion.
0: Unreal.
2: I mean, what are the odds on that, right?
0: No kidding.
2: It's got to be astronomical. But anyway, fun story.
0: Yeah, that's like the guy that's played golf for 40 years. Been playing, been so close to a hole-in-one, been like inches away several times. And the guy that's been playing for a month hits a blader, 135 yards, hit the hill, and bounces up into the hole.
2: Into the hole.
0: Hey!
2: He wins a car or something.
0: Yeah, right. Yeah. For my story, maybe you heard about

0: about this. It's that time of year. The Toy Hall of Fame.
1: Oh,
0: they got their finalists. And there's 12 finalists this year.
1: Okay.
0: Bingo.
1: B-I-N-G-O.
0: Yeah.
1: Really? That hasn't been in there before, huh?
0: No.
1: I don't think of it as a toy, though. Do you?
0: No, but I think that toy is also game sometimes.
1: Yeah, okay.
0: Bop It.
1: Yeah, I remember Bop It.
0: What Bop It, is that like the big inflatables?
2: No, Bop It is where, like, you've got, like an electronic toy, and it tells you to hit different parts of it. Like, you hit, like, a drum in the middle, or something you can twist or flick or whatever. And it just goes faster and faster and faster. Yeah.
0: When did that come out? Do you know? Any idea?
1: That would have been an 80s thing, I guess. 90s, maybe?
2: Maybe 90s, because I remember
1: it. My daughter had it. Yeah.
0: Okay. Then you got Care Bears.
1: Oh, gosh, yeah.
0: Monster High dolls. I don't know what that is.
1: Oh, I remember the Monster High dolls, yeah.
0: Okay. Mousetrap.
1: Yep.
0: Pokemon trading cards.
1: Yeah, never into those.
0: No, but that's got to be in there.
1: Oh, yeah.
0: That's a big deal.
1: Well, yeah, it's huge.
0: Polly Pocket.
1: Polly Pockets.
0: Why are you laughing at Polly Pocket?
1: I don't know, because there's this little song I had for Polly Pockets.
0: You had it?
1: Yes.
0: How'd it go?
1: Polly Pockets, la la la la. And then she'd go, stop singing.
0: Okay. This is weird. The slide, which is an actual playground slide, which I guess a toy? I don't know. The board game Sorry?
1: Oh, gosh, yeah. That's been around for a while.
0: Tickle Me Elmo?
1: Yeah.
0: Oh, gosh.
1: Yeah.
0: And Yahtzee.
1: Yahtzee's been around a long time, too.
0: Yeah, do you like Yahtzee?
1: Never played Yahtzee.
0: Okay. Tickle Me Elmo, nominated last year, didn't make the cut.
1: It was a hot gift.
2: Well, there's blood on that guy's paws, you know?
1: No kidding.
0: Oh, no kidding. Yeah, people were dying for that thing. Yeah. The three that made it last year, Battleship, Slime, and then Trivial Pursuit. There you go.
1: Yeah. I played Battleship. Did you play Battleship?
0: Still will occasionally.
1: Yeah.
0: We got one at home.
1: Kind of fun.
0: Yeah. Not bad. Going to make it a big game night this weekend, are you?
1: No.
0: You're not much for games, really.
1: Not anymore.
0: No. Okay. We got to set you up with the big Friday Five and a news update next.

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5: Parkway southbound crash remains. Approaching King Street has things backing up towards exit 3. 95 northbound, 90 minutes. Greenwich to Bridgeport. Maybe some brakes along the way through Albemarle will save you the most time. Wilbur Cross southbound North Haven. A crash reported. Exit 53 has things backing up past the rest stop and into Wallingford. And on 95 New Haven, jamming through Long Wharf going into West Haven. And you got plenty of company back northbound through Milford. And that's Krause, WICC Traffic.
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6: Tonight will be generally fair and cooler in the low 50s with a light breeze out of the north. Sunny and cooler tomorrow in the upper 60s. Clouding over by evening. Sunday showers and rain move in during the afternoon. Cool and raw in the mid to upper 60s. I'm meteorologist Paul Piorek on WICC.
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0: The Markley Van Camp and Robin Show. You know, a lot of people talk about losing some significant weight. They didn't plan on it happening. You know, it was like gaining like 3 to 5 pounds year after year. And all of a sudden they're like, you know what? It's time to get serious about this.
1: Mm-hmm.
0: So they're thinking about the weight loss injections, but they don't want to deal with needles. They've heard about some of the side effects that can create all sorts of embarrassing situations. 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
0: News update, David Van Camp.
2: Well, this is a developing story, but sensitive F-35 fighter jet technology was unexpectedly diverted to Hong Kong this summer.
1: Uh-oh.
2: And this is sparking an investigation on Capitol Hill and at the Pentagon because China might have access to key components of highly classified weapon systems now. Now, apparently, this has happened before. In 2023, there were a bunch of parts that went missing. So in this case, though, a shipment of F-35 parts bound for the United States for repairs was rerouted as it transited the Pacific Ocean from Australia. The Pentagon did confirm the disappearance of some components. The parts wound up in Hong Kong. It's not clear why the equipment was rerouted or who has possession of it now.
0: Wow.
1: Oh, boy.
2: Huh.
1: Not clear why it was rerouted.
2: Yeah.
1: Not like that.
0: Mm. Well, there's a reason.
1: Well, okay, give me the reason.
0: You know, that's it.
2: Well, it's because the Chinese wanted to steal it.
1: That's,
2: you know, what was on that plane
1: that's exactly
2: coming out of Australia.
1: I know.
0: Okay. Something I don't think we touched on this week. It was Karl Rove with his piece in the Wall Street Journal, why he's voting for a Democrat in Texas.
1: Okay.
0: He wants to talk about the Senate race, lower race. But then Senator John Cornyn, also shared that on social media, why Karl Rove was voting for this Democrat. Megan Basham, independent journalist, will give opinions on things.
1: Mm-hmm.
0: And she wrote, "The fact we have so many Republican leaders announce that they're voting for Democrats when they lose their elections illustrates just how deeply we have a lack of principle problem. Too many like Cornyn are simply interested in building their careers, not serving the good of the nation. From GOP senators giving belligerent thumbs down to the opportunity to end Obamacare, to announcing that they're going to vote for Democrats when it doesn't go their way, again and again we see them putting their personal ambitions and grudges ahead of the people. It's an ongoing problem." I don't disagree with that.
1: No.
0: It's like you could really have disdain for an opponent, but in the end you know what the principles are and how they're going to vote. You know what I mean?
1: Yeah. That Cornyn thing doesn't surprise me much, but
2: well, I think
0: no.
2: Yeah, I think that has to do with the Texas Railroad Commission because the Republican nominee put out, and I'm sorry, I know that there are people divided on all of this, put out some stupid tweet about
0: the picture at the game.
2: Yeah, there was like what, a dozen or two dozen Indian kids in the stands at a UT football game, and he's like, "You idiot! You don't have to get involved in this."
0: Right. Yeah, there were a lot of people that were saying, not a good move. Let's still vote for him.
1: Right.
0: Because what's the alternative? Yeah. But, yeah, disavow what he did there.
1: Mm-hmm.
0: But there you go. Just ongoing. All right. We got to get you set up with the Friday Five.
1: Oh, yeah.
0: We were talking about this Tuesday. First day of fall. Songs with fall in the title. Or a form of the word fall in the title.
1: Fall.
0: And I got to tell you, it's a pretty good list.
1: Yeah, not bad.
0: There was one you voted for that shouldn't even qualify.
1: Oh, yeah?
0: Yeah, well, we'll explain. But if you want to get in early, the number is 1-888-485-MVCR. Songs with Fall in the title for the Friday Five next. 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
1: From ABC News, I'm Wayne Cabot. The vice president was there, but the Republican candidate for Senate was not in Iowa, Ashley Hinton, skipping the event by J.D. Vance. Vance telling the rally, farmers are doing well, thanks to exports under President Trump. He did not mention tariffs or the rise in gas and diesel. Diesel $6.50 a gallon today on average. James Byrd is a farmer in North Carolina.
8: I mean, it just makes our margin, profit margins, even thinner than what, I mean, it was already thin, but it's just as thin as a piece of paper.
1: Diesel now selling for $9 a gallon today at a station in San Francisco. Pennsylvania now reporting 36 new measles cases since Wednesday, and just as troubling, a likely exposure inside Children's Hospital Philadelphia, including in the neonatal intensive care unit. A GoFundMe for the holdout juror in the Lindsey Clancy murder trial has raised more than $300,000. ABC's Peter Haralambu says that juror just spoke out publicly for the first time, saying he never had reasonable doubt of her guilt.
9: He's insisting he had no doubts. He said that he was being spoken over by these other jurors, that they were putting words in his mouth effectively, and that at the end of the day, when he reviewed all the evidence in the case, when he reviewed the testimony, he believed that there was ample evidence to prove that she planned this out and that she knew what she was doing. This is, again, the first time we're hearing from him through his lawyer.
1: Early voting began today in Virginia in an election Democrats hope will give them back control of Congress. Republicans in some districts, once considered safe, are putting distance between themselves and the president. This hit was all over our radios in 1996.
5: I am barely breathing, and I can't find the air. Don't know who I'm getting.
1: I can't believe it was 30 years ago. Led to a Broadway hit for Spring Awakening, Alice in Wonderland, American Psycho. Duncan Sheik has died at 56 of organ failure. You're listening to ABC News.
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11: Tens of thousands of security guards are on strike against companies in San Francisco, tech firms, and luxury retailers. 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
12: Right now, the union is saying these companies are less safe because of the lack of security guards. But we're also being told that some of these companies may be bringing in outside security guards to kind of cover, to fill in the gaps. And we're also told at least one tech company has told their employees to work from home today.
11: These guards say they're struggling to pay for basic necessities. ABC Sherry Preston says Berkshire Hathaway's Warren Buffett has nothing but good things to say about his successors.
13: The so-called Oracle of Omaha has turned the reins of the $1 trillion conglomerate over to successor Greg Abel. Did that at the beginning of the year. Now he's turning over the chairmanship of Berkshire Hathaway to his son, Howard. Warren Buffett says in a letter to shareholders that 60-plus years in, I still have the best job in the world. Going forward, the statement says Greg runs the company, Howard will guard its culture and balance, and both are worth more than anything on our balance sheet.
11: What's new, pussycat? Could be the first living feline species discovered in 100 years. A new type of wildcat, native to Bolivia's cloud forests, weighs about 3 pounds, about the size of most kittens, has a distinctive spotted pelt, like a large leopard. A man had been keeping it as a pet, but realized after a while that wasn't a great idea. Wayne Cabot, ABC News.
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14: Parkway southbound crash remains. Approaching King Street has things backing up towards exit 3. 95 northbound, 90 minutes. Greenwich to Bridgeport. Maybe some brakes along the way through Upper Merritt will save you the most time. Wilbur Cross southbound North Haven. A crash reported. Exit 53 has things backing up past the rest stop and into Wallingford. And on 95 in New Haven, jamming through Long Wharf going into West Haven. And you got plenty of company back northbound through Milford. And that's Krause, WICC Traffic.
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15: Tonight will be generally fair and cooler in the low 50s with a light breeze out of the north. Sunny and cooler tomorrow in the upper 60s. Clouding over by evening. Sunday showers and rain move in during the afternoon. Cool and raw in the mid to upper 60s. I'm meteorologist Paul Piorek on WICC.
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0: The Markley, Van Camp, and Robbins Show. Jamie Markley, David Van Camp, Scott Robbins. Well, it's Friday. You know what that means. Our countdown to Friday 5, and it starts like this.
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0: Friday 5, today. Because it's the start of fall next week.
2: Yep.
0: Songs with a version of fall in the title.
2: We were going to do leaves, but there just aren't that many.
0: There's a few.
2: Yeah.
0: But not enough.
2: Not enough.
0: Yeah. So, again, we do this countdown the way we always do it. We figure out a song, how big a hit was it, or how iconic is the song, 1 to 10. Does it stand the test of time, 1 to 10? And then how much do you personally like it, 1 to 10? We put it all together. And there we have it.
1: Yes, sir.
0: Everybody happy with the way it turned out?
2: Yeah.
1: Yeah, I think so. Yeah.
0: That was half-hearted, David.
2: Well, I think it's all right. It's good. There's nothing in, I'll say this, there's nothing in the list that I just object to.
0: Okay. Then
2: maybe one. Maybe, all right, yes, there's one that I object to.
1: One.
0: I can't wait to hear what it is.
2: Yeah.
0: All right, who's up first today?
2: All right, let's talk to Don. Hey, Don.
18: Hey, fellas. And thank God I thought I was pulling a fast one. I looked it up. I've been trying to find out songs with the name of Linguini in it because it's Linguini Day. But
1: yeah, you know, wow. Tough one. Yeah, real tough.
18: Oh.
1: Yeah.
18: No, the other thing, you know, you guys brought up the Tickle Me Elmo. I got my normal wife one back in 96. Still in the box, but I wish I would have either put the money in the bank or got me the kick my ass Elmo for abusive parents. Anyway, fellas, I was going to say Tom Petty, Free Falling.
1: Oh, yeah.
0: Well, Don's going to have a great weekend. It's a walk-off for him.
19: Number one. I'm
0: free. And I have to ask. Is it a unanimous number one?
2: That was a unanimous
1: one. I think so.
0: Yeah.
2: It's an iconic song. Test of time, for sure.
0: Yes.
2: And I like the song.
0: Yeah, I do too. One of your favorite artists of all time, Scott.
1: Yep, definitely.
0: Yeah, we got a big box set coming up.
1: I heard that, but I think I probably got everything.
0: Oh, it's like 71 to 78 pre, like,
1: oh,
0: even Heartbreakers, some of that stuff after Mudcrutch.
1: Okay, well, I'll give it a listen.
0: So, I don't know if there's any hidden gems in there or not.
1: I'm sure there are somewhere.
0: Yep. Yeah. Okay. You know what, man? You talk about songs that hold up. Tom Petty songs do hold up.
1: Mm-hmm. Yeah, they do. They're
0: really well written.
1: And all the hits are still on the radio.
0: Yeah. Yeah. There's a lot of songs I liked that were, I guess, secondary.
1: Yeah.
0: Like even The Losers, would you call that a big hit?
1: No, but it's certainly, you know, one everybody knows.
0: Yeah. Here Comes My Girl.
1: Great song.
0: A great song.
1: Watch Her Walk. It's my favorite part of that song.
0: Yeah, it's good. All right, David, who's next?
2: Well, let's talk to Woody in Vancouver. Hey, Woody.
20: Hey, guys. Love your show. You know, we had a flower delivery early this morning. After looking at the card, I had to ask Mrs. Woody, who's Jimmy?
0: Her first love again.
1: Who's Jimmy?
0: But you got the last laugh there,
1: that's
0: Woody.
1: Right,
21: Woody's a father of 13 and a grandfather of 29. And he says, they think I'm something.
0: That's yes, right.
1: They do.
2: Like, who's Jimmy? It's either one of my 29 grandchildren or...
0: Oh, yeah.
20: That's funny. Okay, my song, Patsy Cline, I Fall to Pieces.
0: Oh, great song, man. Well played. Where's Patsy Cline?
1: Uh-oh.
0: There it is.
24: I fall
0: angelic voice.
25: Are you what?
0: You're mocking it? Are you freaking serious?
1: A little guitar thing.

0: this guy, David?
1: No, it's awesome.
2: I'm about to quit the show right now.
1: No, it's awesome.
0: If you can see the video, Robbins is mocking it all the way through.
1: That little guitar flourish is nice.
0: Wow, man.
1: I like it.
0: No, you don't.
1: Yeah, I do.
0: You were making fun of it.
1: Very Steve Vai-esque.
0: Oh, my gosh, man.
2: Sorry, it's not Peter Gabriel. Sorry.
1: No.
0: Okay. The number is 1-888-485-MVCR. Yeah. Songs with a version of Fall in the title. Who's next, David?
2: Sorry, it's going to take me a while to recover from that. All right, Damon. Damon, improve my...
3: Yes. Yes.
0: What's up, Damon?
3: I have a problem with AI. So I've been going to AI meetings.
1: My name is David.
2: It's like Mitch Hedberg just came back from the grave right there.
0: No, that's
2: right.
0: Good.
1: That was good.
3: Falling in Love by Hamilton, Joe Frank, and Reynolds.
0: Yeah, dude.
4: Number four.
5: Baby, falling in love.
1: Falling.
5: Falling in love again.
0: Now you're making fun of this?
1: Oh, it's just falling.
0: My mom had this record, man. Lay off.
5: Baby, falling in love.
0: That's the short version.
1: Hamilton, Joe Frank, and Mr. Reynolds.
0: Yeah.
1: Yes.
0: But you're just making fun of everything today.
1: No, I'm not making fun of anything.
0: Mocking things.
2: Somebody went tinkle in your Cheerios this morning.
0: He's been sick all week. You know how, like, yeah. Off air.
2: Yeah.
0: Holy cow.
2: Sorry about that,
1: fellas. It's been a rough week.
0: I mean, if we had a swear jar, you'd be broke.
1: Yeah.
0: There's no doubt about that.
1: Like I can curse it away.
0: You're no kidding.
1: Yes.
0: All right, who's next, David?
2: Let's talk to John in Connecticut. Hey, John.
6: Good afternoon, gentlemen, and you got to watch that swear jar, Scott. You got a big debit to pay off on all these games.
1: I know. I lose them all, too. Yes.
6: Yes. But I'm going to do something specifically for you. I am going to nominate a song that I know you will not mock, ridicule, and you may even sing along to it. Queen, Hammer to Fall.
1: Yeah, great song.
0: Okay. They call that a fan favorite.
1: Oh, yeah.
0: Are you going to sing?
1: Yeah. Oh, no.
0: We looked this up. This didn't do well at rock radio.
1: No.
0: Like, didn't crack the top 50. Did not crack the top 50 at rock radio in 1984. I mean, you try to tell people, like, by the mid-80s, Queen was done in the United States.
1: Yeah, there were some mishaps that happened there, yes. Yeah. They didn't tour a lot in the U.S. either.
0: No, but I mean, it was, what, Hot Space, and then The Works to let off with Radio Gaga. That was not happening in the United States.
1: A tough one to swallow, even for Queen fans.
0: Yeah.
1: It's kind of grown on me as time goes on.
0: They had a comeback later in the 80s.
1: Yeah.
0: Which kind of was spurred on by One Vision.
1: Well,
0: from that Iron Eagle soundtrack.
1: Crazy Little Thing Called Love.
0: Well, that was early 80s.
1: Yeah.
0: That was from The Game in 1980.
1: Yeah.
0: Yeah. So anyway, that's the history of Queen. And now, back to the countdown, David.
2: All right, we got John in Texas. Hey, John.
7: Hey, guys. I'm out here in the Texas panhandle. My pick is my mom's very favorite song of all time. My mom just started her 57th year of teaching and refuses to retire.
0: Wow.
7: She takes the kids that the world has given up on and teaches them to read.
1: Wow.
0: Her favorite what a song, great lady.
1: Awesome.
7: Yeah. Her very favorite song is Elvis Presley, Can't Help Falling in Love with You.
1: Yeah.
0: Oh, what a great song, too, man. God bless your mom, John, and thanks for the call. And, Scott, do not even think about mocking this song.
1: I like this song.

0: And you mock the king a lot.
1: You make fun of that guitar, too?
2: No,
1: that's guitar. Just adds to the song, David. Remember what you're talking about.
0: Anyway, I love that song. Good call.
1: That was
0: good all the way around.
1: It was. Yeah, that one took on a new meaning for me because my daughter really liked that song. Mm-hmm. She heard it once just on my playlist, and then she wanted me to sing it to her at night.
0: Oh.
1: So that turned into, like, for probably about a year, that was what I sang to her every night.
0: Oh,
2: nice.
0: Beautiful. That's cool.
2: Nice memory, David.
0: Well, after Scott brought everybody down earlier with Patsy Cline mocking and such.
2: It's no, good. I didn't mock Patsy Cline. Just the guitar part, and I don't know. It just doesn't hit me right, I
0: okay.
2: guess.
0: All right, so we got number one. We got number two.
1: Bald eagle necks.
0: Yeah. We got number four. We're still looking for 3 and 5, the number. 1-888-485-MVCR. Songs with a version of Fall in the title, and we'll wrap it up next.

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12: 95 southbound accident exit 7 has things backed up through Stanford. Northbound on 95 clam on up to 90 minutes from Greenwich to Bridgeport. Parkway southbound accident remains approaching King Street, has things backing up towards exit 3. And in New Haven, 95 south, you're jamming through Long Wharf going into West Haven. Wilbur Cross southbound residual delays of Wallingford and North Haven from an earlier issue that's been cleared. Mitch Krause, WICC Traffic.
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13: Tonight will be generally fair and cooler in the low 50s with a light breeze out of the north. Sunny and cooler tomorrow in the upper 60s. Clouding over by evening. Sunday showers and rain move in during the afternoon. Cool and raw in the mid to upper 60s. I'm meteorologist Paul Piorek on WICC.

0: is to hear an artist go back and reproduce the record the way they would want it.
1: Oh, kind of, yeah.
0: Because I bet that would be more guitar heavy.
1: Yeah. You know what I mean? Very palatable for radio.
0: Yeah, that's what they were trying to do with it, for sure. All right, David, who's next?
1: We got Mark in Portland. Hey, Mark.
2: Hey, gentlemen, happy Friday.
0: Happy Friday, Mark.
2: Hey, I went this week with one of my favorite college bands, R.E.M., with Fall on Me.
0: You know what?
1: Yep.
0: That's a good song. I know you think I'm mocking. I'm not. I mean that.
1: I like it.
0: I always thought that was a good song. They had a handful of songs I like. I mean, Rolling Stone tried to make them the Beatles or something.
1: Yeah.
0: Let's not get nutty. At the time, they were darlings, of course. But yeah, good song. Not one of their biggest ones either.
1: No?
0: Yeah.
1: I like it.
0: All right, David, who's next?
1: Let's talk to Russell in Texas. Hey, Russell.
3: Hey, how you doing?
0: Doing great, Russell. How are you, man?
3: I'm doing good.
0: Awesome. What you thinking for a fall song?
3: Well, I'm going to put a little Tejano into it. Let's go with Selena, I Could Fall in Love.
1: Selena?
0: Yes. Now, I don't know this. Was that a big hit?
1: Yeah, it's a... Yeah, it was a hit.
0: I suppose we should... You made a sour look there, Scott.
1: No, I never played it. I don't know. I mean, I think it was after I was out of the top 40 already.
0: Okay.
1: Because or, I don't know when it was.
4: Probably a bigger deal in Texas, especially.
0: Yeah.
4: Dallas, Fort Worth, and San Antonio.
0: Well, Scott, the song you voted for... in your five.
1: Yeah, I
0: think you had it at number three.
1: I did. That was a big, big record.
0: It shouldn't even qualify.
1: But I didn't. It was on the list, so.
0: I'm just saying.
1: I just thought, well, I didn't question whether it should qualify or not.
0: A version of Fall in the title. This is one word, Waterfall. That shouldn't be it, because it's Waterfall. That's not Fall. You get what I'm saying? But. And you said you would defend it when you voted for it at number
1: three. Yeah, I mean, it was a huge record.
0: What's the test of time on that?
1: I don't know.
4: I'm
1: not
4: sure on that.
1: I'm not sure on that.
0: What would you give it, David?
4: Probably a 4 or 5.
0: Which means that the like score for you had to be...
1: I liked it a lot.
0: Yeah.
1: When I played it, yeah.
4: I like the song. And I like the Weird Al Yankovic parody of it. It's Phony Calls.
0: See, now I want to look that up. I've never heard it.
4: It's don't go making phony calls. Please stick to the 7-digit numbers you're used to.
1: There you go.
4: About prank calls.
1: He had to get permission. They gave it to him, and there you go.
0: That's great. All right, who's next?
1: Let's talk to Quentin. Hey, Quentin.
0: Quentin?
5: Yes.
0: You're on. What's up, dude?
5: Oh, hey, great. Awesome to get in my second time, and Markley, you're here this time. That's awesome.
0: Yes,
5: I'm going with Alicia Keys' "Fallen."
0: Oh yeah, that was a big song, right?

0: What I really want to hear is both of you guys sing it.
1: With you.
0: David's playing along, Scott.
2: No.
0: Not going to do it? No. All right. Okay. We're still looking for number three,
2: yeah,
0: right?
2: I think we're going to have to burn number three here.
0: All right. Here you go.
3: Number three.
4: Raindrops are falling on my head.
0: Big song.
4: Just like the guy whose feet are too
0: test
4: big
0: the timer.
4: For his bed.
0: And Scott has
2: nothing
0: no use for it.
2: Not really, no.
5: You don't like this song?
0: No, he doesn't.
2: Yeah, it's all right.
0: He
2: really?
0: Mocks it. Oh!
2: It just, to me, was old when I was young.
0: Hey. I'll tell you what it is. It's too happy.
2: Right.
0: It's
2: I want him to be bitter about the rain that's falling on his head. Not hopeful.
0: Right, exactly. I'm sick of the rain.
2: Exactly.
0: Yes. Yeah. We've got some honorable mentions, too. Hopefully we'll have time before your trifecta, but only if you allow the time, Scott.
2: Oh, sure.
0: And we got some news updates to get to next.

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11: A Honduran man with a history of violent behavior is facing charges for unlawfully returning to the U.S. Nelson Romero Martinez appeared in a New Haven federal court on Thursday and is facing 10 years in prison if convicted of illegal reentry. U.S. attorneys say Romero Martinez goes by multiple aliases, and his rap sheet began after he was first arrested in 2005 for stabbing two people at a child's birthday party. He was deported in 2010 and has been caught trying to reenter illegally multiple times. He was arrested for another stabbing in 2023 and for pointing a gun at a family member in 2025. A 19-year-old freshman on Southern Connecticut State University's basketball team is out of immigration detention. Dang Dang was taken into custody on September 4th. He was held at a detention center in Rhode Island before his lawyers filed a petition requiring the federal government to justify his detention. He was released on Wednesday. Dang is originally from South Sudan and played high school basketball in New Jersey last year. And the Connecticut Sun couldn't keep up with the Atlanta Dream in a 103-59 loss on Thursday. It was the first game back for both teams following a three-week break for the FIBA World Cup. Angel Reese had 30 points and 10 rebounds for the Dream, while Olivia Nelson-Adoda led the Sun with 13 points. Connecticut returns home on Sunday for a matchup against the first-place Minnesota Lynx. I'm Chris Williams with WICC News.
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12: 95 southbound accident exit 7 has things backed up through Stamford. Northbound on 95 clam on up to 90 minutes from Greenwich to Bridgeport. Parkway southbound accident remains approaching King Street has things backing up towards exit 3. And in New Haven, 95 south, you're jamming through Long Wharf going into West Haven. Wilbur Cross southbound residual delays of Wallingford and North Haven from an earlier issue that's been cleared. Mitch Krause, WICC traffic.
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13: Tonight will be generally fair and cooler in the low 50s with a light breeze out of the north. Sunny and cooler tomorrow in the upper 60s. Clouding over by evening. Sunday showers and rain move in during the afternoon. Cool and raw in the mid to upper 60s. I'm meteorologist Paul Piorek on WICC.
14: In April 2026, this is when he sued the DI Postpartum Care Center. The center operated a birth tourism business that primarily marketed its services to Chinese nationals and claimed responsibility for over 1,000 American-born babies. The operation went across four Houston-area properties and provided clients with assistance navigating the immigration process, also coached foreign nationals on how to evade immigration restrictions, including advising women to apply for visas before pregnancy to avoid detection.
15: Boy, howdy.
14: So it is going to cease its operations, and there you go.
16: All right.
15: Man.
16: I happen to see an interview with Victor Davis Hanson talking about Iran. And I really have respect for that guy. We've talked about him before. I think we all have a level of respect for him. He's like the wise uncle or dad, grandpa, whatever you want to say.
15: Mm-hmm.
16: He's talking with Patrick Bet-David. Did I get his name right?
15: Yeah.
16: I think so. Anyway, he was admitting this thing with Iran didn't go the way he thought it would go, which is sort of refreshing. Because a lot of people don't want to admit, you know, I didn't think this would happen or this would happen. And in retrospect, he thinks we should have been a lot stronger in the beginning. Hitting bridges, all those sorts of things. But then where does it go? Here's part of it. I just want to play what he said and get reaction.
17: I mean, nobody's been accurate. Tucker Carlson said it would be World War III and on one end. And then we had other people saying it's going to be over in two weeks.
15: So.
17: So I think we're in a good position now. Once we finally saw that we have to go back to standard operating procedure, normal business, and can still inflict a level of pain on that theocracy that's not sustainable. But we are sustainable. We're going to be sustainable with our economy and our military, and they're not. And it's just a matter of time.
15: Let's see what happens.
17: Let's see what happens.
16: Okay. And the word is, people do believe that if it's, you know, sometime soon, or at least by the middle of November, we're going to unleash on Iran like they have not seen before. We'll see if that happens.
15: Well, I don't know what we're waiting on then, if that's the case.
16: I think people were thinking it was midterms.
14: Yeah, that hey, you don't want to really trigger some sort of oil crisis right before the midterms. That being said, I mean, it's already happening.
15: Right, exactly.
16: Because that's been their goal.
15: Yeah, I mean, I think you saw it, and I saw it's $100 a barrel now. Today's the day hit $100 a barrel.
16: Yeah. Oh, I thought it was yesterday.
15: Yeah,
16: it doesn't matter.
15: It's just $100.
16: Yeah, gas is going to be going up for a while.
15: Damn.
16: No doubt about it.
15: So anyway, that's the thing, man. The damnable misery of the whole thing is that, you know. It really is.
16: I don't know why. It just makes me laugh when you say the damnable misery.
15: Yeah. Well, it is.
16: It
15: is. It's miserable.
16: It'd be more miserable if you're Iran, but yeah.
15: Oh, well, yeah, but... You know, I sometimes think you get lulled into this sense of false security by the way Venezuela happened.
16: You wonder if that happened.
15: I mean, you went in there in a number of days, and all of a sudden you got him, and the whole thing's over.
16: Right.
15: You know, but
16: you're talking about ideology

0: at the rock station when we were playing this.
1: Oh, that's right.
0: Yeah.
1: Oh, that's right. I remember doing an interview with Tom Hamilton at the time.
0: Yeah.
1: He was the peacekeeper with the band.
0: Right. Because
1: they're always fighting.
0: Right.
1: Yeah. Can understand. No, you were singing this yesterday, Scott.
0: Eric Carmen. The late Eric Carmen. Yeah. Cleveland, Ohio. Formerly frontman, songwriter with the Raspberries.
1: There you go.
0: Yes.
2: Thank you.
0: Now on with the countdown.
1: Well, here's one. I don't know if either one of you know it or care.
0: I like the song.
1: You know who it is?
0: Fix.
1: Yes.
0: Yeah.
1: Top 40 didn't play that much.
0: Yeah, well,
1: MTV played it like crazy.
0: Yeah, we might have played it. I don't know.
1: Yeah, the Fix. And this was sort of a minor hit. It was Journey.
0: Yeah, After the Fall.
1: You know what album that's on?
0: What's that on Frontiers?
1: Correct.
0: Yeah.
1: Well played. David's like, it was 4 years before I was born.
0: Yeah. Not their best song.
1: Yeah. Then you had... Yeah. As a former member of the Kiss Army, not my favorite era.
0: No, mine either, but...
1: Yeah. But it hit for him, minor hit.
0: Yeah.
1: Yeah. Oh, you know what songs come back around with younger people, especially at the gym? Korn. Korn came back around, man. Yeah. Falling Away From Me. Oh, what is this?
0: Peter Cetera.
1: Did you play this one?
0: Yes.
1: What is this?
0: Next Time I Fall.
1: Okay.
0: The former Chicago frontman.
1: Yes.
0: Amy Grant was on this record, too.
1: Really?
0: Yep.
1: Okay. Did you play this one?
0: No.
1: Mudvayne. From Peoria, Illinois. I like that song. Okay, now your thing. Do you even know this song? Anybody?
2: I know this only because of you.
1: Oh, got it.
0: I don't know.
1: That's Motley. You wear the Shout at the Devil t-shirt. Yeah. That song's off Shout at the Devil.
0: Well,
1: you wear a t-shirt of an album you've never heard.
0: I saw the tour.
1: No, you didn't.
0: What was the one that was played in Peoria?
1: No, they weren't. No, they were supposed to open for Ozzy.
0: I saw them here. Somewhere.
1: Yeah, but it wasn't the Shout of the Devil tour.
0: Okay, I don't know what tour it was. Carnival of Souls? No, that was Kiss.
1: Carnival of Sins.
0: Sins, that was it.
1: Yeah, like in 2004.
0: Maybe it was Carnival of Sins. Yes. Where Tommy Lee's drum.
1: Huge fan, you're a huge fan.
0: Went up and was spinning around. And
1: yes, of course.
0: He took free tickets for anything back then. Yeah.
1: Here's a band I saw. She falls apart. Did you play that one, Scott?
0: Sugar Ray.
1: Sugar Ray, man.
0: No. I didn't play it.
1: All right, did you play?
0: No. Before My Time.
1: Spinners?
0: Yeah.
1: All right,
0: great song, though.
1: That's a great vocal. There it is.
0: Oh, yeah.
1: All right. I think all this stuff puts Casey in a good mood, too.
3: Yes.
0: He played them all.
1: You ready for your big three?
0: Yeah.
1: I know he's ready. We should roll it up.
4: Are you ready?
5: One, two.
4: It's the three most important news stories of the day.
6: I hit the trifecta.
4: Well, at least according to Scott Robbins. It's the trifecta on the Markley, Van Camp, and Robbins Show.
1: Every day about this time, Scott Robbins' top three stories with his hero.
3: I'm Casey.
0: Well, hey, Casey, we had a lot of fun with it today, didn't we?
3: Yes.
0: He was counting. I mean, you. I think you played all those songs, with the exception maybe of Mudvayne.
3: Yeah.
0: Yeah, that's what I thought. Okay.
3: I'm ready. Three.
2: Number three. He loved Mudvayne, though. I know that.
0: Well, he liked him. He's never hit the top 40, so there you go.
2: Viewers for the midterm convention.
0: Yeah, how about the numbers? First of its kind, midterm Republican National Convention. We were there. Viewer magnet garnering over 100 million live stream and cable news views. It's according to Breitbart today. The more than 100 million views were tallied across social media, live streams, including Facebook, TikTok, YouTube, as well as cable news.
1: Okay. So if it's, you're talking like you could watch like a 10-second clip.
0: I don't know how
1: they would get credit.

0: margin. I don't know how they
1: from
0: do
1: TikTok
0: it.
1: From TikTok or something?
0: I don't know how they do any of those.
1: Okay.
0: Republican convention, massive success, accomplished exactly what we set out to do, energize our base, said the spokespersons, plural, for the Republicans. And I don't know. I mean, this seems like something now that'll stick. That'll probably do it every 2 years now.
1: Yes. I mean, I'm not saying it wasn't a success, but I'm also saying, what's the, that person going to say? You know, we're really disappointed.
0: Well, yeah, but I mean, 100 yeah. million, 100 million, man. That's not bad, not shabby.
1: Yes. Again, man, not to poo-poo it. I'm just asking, are you talking about watching just 15-second clips somewhere? Does is that what they're putting into the tally?
2: Well, also, if I wonder if that's cumulative, like just over the course of a few hours for two nights.
0: I don't know, David.
2: Yeah. I just don't. I don't buy that at any one moment 100 million people were watching it.
1: No.
2: But, like, if they got 100 million eyeballs on it at just total over the course of two nights, yeah, that's pretty good.
1: Yeah. You always got to wonder and ask the question, like, if I happen to watch, say I saw five clips, am I counted five times or am I just one person?
0: When you ask me, I don't know. I don't know what the answer is.
1: No, I'm just saying, I know you don't have the answer. I'm just saying those are the questions you wonder how they tabulated that. That's all.
0: Things communists might ask, but go ahead.
3: Now, on with the countdown.
1: Scott Robbins, trifecta, top three of the day, up to number
3: two.
2: Number two, Toys R Us is opening up a bunch of new stores.
0: Yeah, I this is amazing because I thought they were bankrupt and done and not ever coming back and all that. But here's some good news for adults who do not want to grow up. Toys R Us kicking off its biggest expansion in 10 years, opening 120 stores. They say this is among surging demand from adult customers. 2017 bankruptcy devastated them. They inked a one-year leases across the country as toy sales, by the way, notched their biggest spike since 2000. So now they are opening back up again. They're saying adults, it's like a playground for the adults now.
1: Yeah. Okay.
0: Because those people never had.
1: Thing or not,
0: they never had kids.
2: Yep,
1: a lot of them.
2: Well, and Pokemon cards are huge again, so they're going to the old Toys R Us to buy Pokemon stuff.
0: Adults now account for 55% of the toy sales.
1: Holy
0: wow! God. What are y'all buying?
1: It's like some of these other stores. They've gone bankrupt, and then they're opening new stores
0: based on nostalgia, I guess.
1: I mean, was it Bed Bath & Beyond or one of those?
0: Yep.
1: That like it went bankrupt, but then they're opening stores.
0: Yeah.
1: Like it's all you hear bankrupt. It used to be they're gone forever. Not necessarily.
0: Can Arthur Treacher's Fish and Chips be far behind?
1: I haven't heard of that in years.
3: The countdown doesn't stop till we reach the top.
1: The Scott Robbins trifecta, top three of the day.
3: And finally, one.
2: Number one, a Florida man justifies smashing a taxi cab in New York.
0: Old Saul Vargas took a plea deal Thursday for disorderly conduct after he was caught shirtless on the video, jumping on the top of a hood of a yellow cab, smashing in the front windshield as thousands of Knicks fans flooded the streets near Madison Square Garden on June the 11th. He said, hey, man, I was celebrating. Yeah, I love the Knicks, but it was also my birthday. And who doesn't want to smash up a taxi cab on their birthday, huh?
1: That's a good question.
0: That's a really good question. I can't believe that was a defense.
1: Everybody.
0: But in this day and age, maybe it'll work in front of a jury. Who knows?
1: Yeah.
3: And there you have it.
0: I remember when I was 21, too. You know, my birthday. We went nuts, too.
1: I want to know when Arthur Treacher's went out of business.
0: Well, it's been a while.
2: I don't even know what Arthur Treacher's is.
1: I figured.
0: Arthur Treacher's Fish and Chips is a chain.
1: Yes. 1979 to 1982, the company experienced financial problems and bankruptcy proceedings.
0: Yeah, there you
1: five
0: go.
1: Years before Van Camp was born.
2: Long John Silver got him.
1: Nimrod's in the news and a news update next.

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8: 95 South, accident approaching exit 7 has things backing up through Stamford. 95 North, up to 90 minutes, Greenwich through Fairfield Parkway right now is the way to go. New Haven, 91 South, over 20 minutes, exit 6 down through the Merge and through Long Wharf. Wilbur Cross, southbound side on the brakes through Hamden, going down into the West Rock Tunnel. Northbound busy, coming back through Orange and Woodbridge as well. 84 Eastbound, plenty of company from Danbury into the Super 7. I'm Mitch Krause with WICC Traffic.
7: 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The voice of Connecticut, Miller Nissan of Fairfield, weather update.
9: Tonight will be generally fair and cooler in the low 50s with a light breeze out of the north. Sunny and cooler tomorrow in the upper 60s. Clouding over by evening. Sunday showers and rain move in during the afternoon. Cool and raw in the mid to upper 60s. I'm meteorologist Paul Piorek on WICC.
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0: Markley, Van Camp, and Robin Show. 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
2: Well, a hacker is claiming that he or she was able to break into the IRGC servers in Iran. Mm-hmm. And looking at the estimated death count from the slaughter that happened in January with the protesters,
3: yeah.
2: The claim is that the death toll was actually in the hundreds of thousands.
3: Oh my gosh.
2: But again, this is a claim made from a hacker. It's hard to get information out of Iran because they've shut down so much of the communications to the outside world.
3: Yeah, no doubt. All right, Nimrods, here we go.
4: When the going gets tough.
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5: I love the poorly educated.
3: All right. Nimrod's News, we go to New York. That's where 37-year-old Barry Bowser was arrested for drug possession on Tuesday.
1: Barry Bowser.
3: He was on his way to attend his court-ordered drug program.
1: Oh, gosh.
3: He was on probation for a previous drug offense. When he was stopped at the courthouse, he was searched, found to be in possession of 35 grams of heroin and fentanyl, crack cocaine, digital scales, and packaging material. Said he sidestepped a 12-year sentence last time, but officials say that probation deal is off the table because there's new drug charges he's facing. But it's New York. How long is it actually going to stick? We'll see, and that's Nimrods in the News.
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3: From ABC News, I'm Wayne Cabot. President Trump saying today he's going to ban news networks from the White House whose coverage he considers to be fake news.
4: When you look at CNN, it's just fake. That's why their ratings are no good. When you look at MS Now, which used to be MSNBC, which some people call MSDNC, Democratic National Committee, it's fake news.
3: So Trump says he is banning those networks along with Politico and says he may ban others. No let-up in rising gas prices. Regular gas now $4.47. A station in the Bay Area is selling diesel for $9 a gallon. And wait till that first home heating oil bill comes.
5: We are expected to see the cost of home heating oil, as that heats a lot of homes in the Northeast. Those prices, those bills, expected to go up more than 30% this winter.
3: ABC's Elizabeth Schulze, and now Bloomberg reports refining customers across Europe are being told by the Saudis they will be allocated no crude next month. The Philadelphia Department of Public Health is notifying the public of likely measles exposure at Children's Hospital of Philadelphia, including inside the neonatal intensive care unit. They're giving babies antibodies and telling others who may have been exposed to check for symptoms. Pennsylvania has seen 36 new cases since Wednesday, and the deaths of four unvaccinated patients. That holdout juror in the Lindsey Clancy case says, despite what people might have heard, he never doubted her guilt. He says she knew exactly what she was doing when she strangled her three children. A hearing on possibly more charges comes later this month.
6: They're basically asking the judge to look at all the evidence and all the testimony in the case and come to his own conclusion that she's not guilty by reason of insanity, effectively, and basically make it so that there's no need for an additional trial. So we'll hear arguments about that motion. It's possible we even get a ruling from the judge.
3: This is ABC News.
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3: Rustling up a mountain lion on the streets of San Francisco.
9: Back up!
3: The animal wandered for hours before getting darted by animal control. The whole situation had neighbors on edge as they were being told to stay in their homes. Speaking of cats, scientists say they found a new type of wildcat, could be the first living feline species discovered in more than 100 years.
10: It's not a lion or a tiger, but it is a new kind of feline. Scientists have unveiled what they believe could be the first new living feline species in over a century. The Leopardus tilcayo is a small cat native to Bolivia's cloud forests. It weighs around 3 pounds, about the size of most kittens, and has a distinctive spotted pelt similar to a larger leopard. A man had been keeping it, but as it grew, realized he didn't have a house cat. He actually had something completely different.
3: ABC's Sherry Preston.
10: ABC News.
3: Hang on to your steering wheel. Loss of control is possible because of a problem with the steering rack housing in some Volkswagens. They're recalling more than 200,000 Tiguans, Atlases, and Q3s. Meta facing a lawsuit by more than 70 people who say that their intimate moments got recorded by Meta's new smart glasses. Some users in California say it caught them undressing, going to the bathroom, having sex, entering passwords. One guy who put his glasses on the bathroom counter says it unknowingly recorded him. Meta intends to fight the allegations. It says there's no problem. Wayne Cabot, ABC News.
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2: 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Weather update.
15: Tonight will be generally fair and cooler in the low 50s with a light breeze out of the north. Sunny and cooler tomorrow in the upper 60s. Clouding over by evening. Sunday showers and rain move in during the afternoon. Cool and raw in the mid to upper 60s. I'm meteorologist Paul Piorek on WICC.
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16: The president of Central Connecticut State University, Zulma Toro, is under investigation for allegations of bullying and intimidation of her employees. The university's director of institutional advancement, Lisa Bigelow, filed the complaint with Connecticut State Colleges and Universities System. Bigelow says she filed the complaint after hearing from staffers about an off-site leadership retreat last month, where Toro's behavior was described as reflecting anger and even rage. Bigelow says she has also been verbally abused by Toro. The allegations include requests by Toro for employees to do personal services for her, such as cutting her food and walking her dog. NBC Connecticut says it has asked for comment from Toro and has not heard back from her. The Board of Regents says they found, quote, serious failures in how a sexual harassment allegation was handled. Interim Board of Regents Chair Ari Santiago says an independent review found gaps in how former interim chancellor O. John Maduko was selected by the Connecticut State Colleges and Universities system as well. Maduko was appointed to the position and began serving on July 1st, 2025. He was put on administrative leave less than a year later on April 23rd. Following allegations of sexual harassment, he resigned the next day. Police in North Haven are installing traffic cameras near two schools to try and reduce speeding. A 5-day study revealed there were more than 12,000 speeding incidents in the town. 6 speed safety camera systems were placed around North Haven Middle School and Ridge Elementary School. The cameras will operate for 24 hours, 7 days a week. Police say those cited for speeding violations will face a $50 fine for the first offense an additional $75 fines for each subsequent violation. And New Haven's Lighthouse Point Park has reopened after it suffered extensive damage from last month's storms. The storms brought winds of more than 100 miles an hour, damaged more than 90 trees in the park's historic carousel. The carousel is one of fewer than 100 from the 1920s that are still operating today. Park officials say it was the worst experience they've seen at the park since the hurricane of 1938. Restoration work is estimated to reach into the millions of dollars. I'm Chris Williams with WICC News.
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3: From ABC News, I'm Wayne Cabot. President Trump saying today he's going to ban news networks from the White House whose coverage he considers to be fake news.
4: When you look at CNN, it's just fake. That's why their ratings are no good. When you look at MS Now, which used to be MSNBC, which some people call MSDNC, Democratic National Committee, it's fake news.
3: So Trump says he is banning those networks along with Politico and says he may ban others. No let-up in rising gas prices. Regular gas now $4.47. A station in the Bay Area is selling diesel for $9 a gallon. And wait till that first home heating oil bill comes.
5: We are expected to see the cost of home heating oil, as that heats a lot of homes in the Northeast. Those prices, those bills, expected to go up more than 30% this winter.
3: ABC's Elizabeth Schulze, and now Bloomberg reports refining customers across Europe are being told by the Saudis they will be allocated no crude next month. The Philadelphia Department of Public Health is notifying the public of likely measles exposure at Children's Hospital of Philadelphia, including inside the neonatal intensive care unit. They're giving babies antibodies and telling others who may have been exposed to check for symptoms. Pennsylvania has seen 36 new cases since Wednesday, and the deaths of four unvaccinated patients. That holdout juror in the Lindsey Clancy case says, despite what people might have heard, he never doubted her guilt. He says she knew exactly what she was doing when she strangled her three children. A hearing on possibly more charges comes later this month.
6: They're basically asking the judge to look at all the evidence and all the testimony in the case and come to his own conclusion that she's not guilty by reason of insanity, effectively, and basically make it so that there's no need for an additional trial. So we'll hear arguments about that motion. It's possible we even get a ruling from the judge.
3: This is ABC News.
2: 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It's Up Close with John Kamal, taking a deeper look at a local story making news.
20: Have you been to a Porch Fest this season? They're hard to miss at this point. BlackRock in Bridgeport has one. That's like the big one. And then Milford has had one for a couple of years. They had it this year. Rowayton. I went to one in Old Wethersfield a couple of weeks ago. And since last year, the East Rock neighborhood in New Haven has one as well. It's happening this weekend. It is now the second annual Porch Fest. And here to tell me a little bit more is Sam Winfield, the organizer and founder. Sam, I think founder is a fair word.
21: Yes. Yeah.
20: All right. Well, there you go. All right. So, Sam, it's year number two. And like I said, you know, these things have popped up. Oh, you know what? There's one in Guilford that I forgot to mention. Anyway, they're kind of everywhere. But New Haven is different. It's just different. Let's face it. I mean, you know, when you talk about the legacy of Connecticut music, so much of it is centered around New Haven, whether it's the local clubs now or the Coliseum, College Street Music Hall, all of that stuff. So tell me, what makes East Rock Porch Fest special? What makes it different?
21: It's funny you actually mentioned the history, because my brother, Vinny Amendola, who is the other, he's my co-organizer of East Rock Porch Fest. We were talking about this exact thing last night, about how there's just a lot of deep-rooted history with the music scene in New Haven that had existed for years. Like, you know, it was a hub for music. Yeah, we had all the, like, back then we had the Coliseum. We had all so many venues. There's a really deep jazz scene here. And it's still going. There was a time period where I think the music venues were closing a little bit, and it seemed like something was going on with that. And then all of a sudden, things have been reviving. And I think East Rock Porch Fest has a lot to do with that. And what makes it really special is that eclectic bunch of genres that, like, in that history, it really makes East Rock Porch Fest different. In that way, like, you get everything here. You get punk, you get jazz, you get rock, you get indie rock, you get folk. Mm-hmm. We have chiptune this year, which I didn't even know what that genre was until this year. So it's like we have a lot of things going on
20: that's
21: here.
20: That's the name of a genre, not the name of a band. Hold on, you need to pause and explain that to me real quick. Wait, I'm sorry, chiptune?
21: Chiptune. So the way it was explained to me. So there, you'll see on the schedule we have The Way Up, Boyd Ripper, Donut Shoes, Sonic, Saddle Aftershock.
20: Gosh, I love band names.
21: I know.
20: Sorry.
21: So they're doing this, like, It's great. They're doing this, like, collaborative set. And it's, like, the way it was explained to me is basically it's, like, almost video game music. Like, it's a lot of people actually play it, like, make the DJ set through their console, but a lot of people use, like, the synthesizer and all that. So it's kind of like it's electronic music. It's really cool.
20: Yeah.
21: I'm glad to have it this year. I'm like, this is very interesting. And yeah, it's like, that's what you get here in New Haven. You get, like, all this really interesting music and bands coming through and that want to be involved in this. So,
20: you know, I want to talk for a second about, because you said, you know, for a while there were venues closing down and now it's starting to come back. I, you know, just if you're listening at home and you're wondering about that, Sam is talking about 5 years ago. Well, six, I guess, to be fair. I mean, this is a very recent development where, you know, coming out of the 2010s, New Haven was the place to be. I was there all of the time. And then, you know, the pandemic had a massive impact on that. I mean, I can think of just a couple of places off the top of my head that closed down, were not able to come back.
21: I know.
20: State Street had one, and then there was PST, Pacific Standard Tavern, on Crown, which was so incredible. And the last couple of years, yeah, it has started to come back, and there's been this this major resurgence. So, first of all, props to just musicians in Connecticut in general, and just, you know, especially the ones around New Haven, to not let that dip down for too long. But okay, so, you know, talk to me about the variety of music. Talk to me about just the sheer number of bands, because last year you guys, especially for a first year Porch Fest, had a very big lineup. I know BlackRock had something like 90, but that one's been around for 10 years. So, you know, we expect right. that Milford is getting up to kind of those numbers. But you guys had in excess of 50, if I'm remembering correctly, last year. What's it looking like now?
21: Yeah, so we had over 50 last year. This year we have over 70. So it's gotten a lot bigger in just the second year. Some great bands coming again, performing for the first time. But we have Old Milk Mooney, Always Morning, the Basco Blues. It's really a great lineup this year.
20: As I said in my intro, these things are kind of all over the place now. But for someone who has never been to a Porch Fest before, who might want to check it out, talk about how it works. How does the parking work? Do you have to pay for anything? Food, porta potties? What's a day look like at East Rock Porch Fest?
21: So everything's walkable. We have expanded a little bit. So we're in Ward 9. East Rock is in Ward 9. We have expanded a bit into Ward 7 this year, which is really cool, right next to Ward 9. And it's, yeah, but the walkability factor is still there. There, of course, will be porta potties in different locations, and we'll have them pinned on the interactive map. We have hydration stations. So the interactive map is a really important feature that is also part of BlackRock and Milford, same creator. So that you could find all the bands, their set times, their bios, their genres, everything on that interactive map and navigate to that set and find the hydration stations, the porta potties. Food is, we have a lot of food specials this year, a lot of restaurants participating. We have the Crooked Goat, we had Atticus, P&M will be grilling outside, have a whole menu. Spruce Coffee is going to have a really cool Porch Fest special. Nika's, those will all be pinned on the map too. So as you're walking around, checking out the music, you could definitely stop in to get some grub.
20: Yeah.
21: And yeah.
20: I want to shout out that map real quick because is that Matt Smith who's making that, who made that for you? Yeah,
21: Park City Presents. Yep.
20: there's an incredible creator who's been doing this for a lot of the Porch Fests, and he does an incredible job. And you know what? When I spoke to the BlackRock organizers, I didn't say his name on the air. It bears mentioning on the air. Matt Smith, who has created these maps for the Milford BlackRock and now East Rock Porch Fests, and he just does an absolutely incredible job. All right, so it is this Saturday, Sam. For anyone else who is interested in going to East Rock Porch Fest, what do they need to know? And what time should they get there? How long is this thing going on?
21: So it kicks off at 11 and it will go till 5. There's a final event at the Lawrence Street Plaza from 5 to 6:30. Most of the parking in the East Rock neighborhood is free. First come, first serve. And it's going to be busy. So you want to get down here early. I'm trying to think if there's any. Oh yeah, East Rock Brewing actually has. We collaborated with Porch Fest koozies with them. So if you want to grab one of those, stop in and they have a takeaway special there too. I'm trying to think what else. Honestly, just come down, check out the music. There's so many amazing bands, and we're just so proud of everyone performing this year. I can't wait to experience everyone's set. You'll see me hopping around, me and Vince. Trying to catch as many sets as we can. So yeah, get down here early.
20: Sam Winfield, one of the principal organizers of East Rock Porch Fest. Thanks so much for talking to me today.
21: Thanks, John. Thanks for having me.
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1: 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Weather update.
15: Partly cloudy overnight with a low in the low 50s. Sunny and cooler tomorrow in the upper 60s to near 70 with a breeze out of the northeast. Sunday, showers and rain arrive by midday and early afternoon. It will be cool and raw in the upper 60s to near 70. I'm meteorologist Paul Piorek on WICC.
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17: Let's head to West Haven, where city leaders are moving forward with plans to install noise detection devices. It comes after residents raised concerns surrounding excessive noise in the city. Joining us back on the show is Mayor Dorinda Borer. And Mayor Borer, first of all, I've never heard of noise detection detection devices. What is that?
7: So they're actually new. So we both never heard of them. But legislation was passed, I think, 2 years ago that allows a more modern technology for detecting loud sounds. And so we've always had an issue with noise from traffic along our shoreline because it's a, you know, it's a great path to ride. We have one of the longest stretches of coastline. So folks drive it, but with that comes a lot of noise, and it's really escalated in the summers more and more recently. There's a lot of more young drivers with the modified mufflers intentionally making loud noise. So the residents came to us and said, yeah, you have to do something. You have to take a little bit more of an escalated step than just, you know, warning people. So these detection devices, they're on a pole. We've ordered four of them. They're going to be along our coastline. And when it reaches a certain decibel, it triggers a camera that would take a picture. It triggers email to go to PD, and then that picture gets taken, and then they can determine what is making the noise. It's usually a car passing by, usually out of town, or but it just gives the ability to, because loud noise can be subjective, right? It's loud. Well, what's considered loud? So this actually measures the decibel.
17: Okay. So a couple things with this, Mayor Borer. Yes. So first of all, you said that these are, so they're not installed yet, but you guys have confirmed that you're going to.
7: Yes. Yes.
17: Okay.
7: Yep.
17: So with that, are there certain areas, like, do you know the areas where these four are going to be installed? Do we know that yet? Okay.
7: Yep. Yep. It's going to be First Avenue, Beet Street, and two on Ocean Avenue. And that is our stretch where we have the most complaints.
17: Okay. And so my understanding when I was reading through this is a first violation could bring a $100 fine, repeat
7: Correct.
17: Offenders costing more, though. Are we seeing, I mean, give us a better idea. You're the mayor, so you would know this way better than I would. And what exactly are the complaints looking like? Like, are we talking about kind of the beach area? Are we talking about people just being loud? Are we talking loud music? Are we talking about vehicles? Like, what are the issues?
7: It's the cars that mostly modified their muffler. So those really loud cars that rev, you know, intentionally to get attention, mostly younger driver. So this isn't going to capture, first of all, it doesn't record. So it's not going to record our conversation. This isn't regular traffic. This isn't regular motorcycles. It's really for those outliers, those escalated noises. And, you know, some of them that drive up and down and up and down, you know, Ocean Avenue. That's what this is for.
17: Okay. And so is there a warning period, or are we, as soon as they're installed, we get right into it?
7: As soon as they're installed, we get into it. And there's an appeal process. So any ticket RPD provides, you know, for whatever reason, speeding or, you know, other infractions, the appeal process is always our police commission. So there'll be, you know, and it'll say on the ticket that you could appeal this. It's really, really meant to change behaviors, right? So $100 isn't, you know, it's not a small amount, but it doesn't break the bank for somebody. It's just a reminder, hey, you know, tune it down.
17: Yeah. Oh, listen, I don't hate the idea of having like a decibel reader, you know, track this and so that people can be held accountable, because I think it's everywhere, Mayor Borer. And I know that this is a conversation in other towns across Connecticut, so I don't want it to sound like it's a West Haven issue. That's ridiculous. We, especially when you talk about street takeovers and people using, you know, just different vehicles out on our roadways, four wheelers, things like that. This is an issue. I've talked to Mayor Ganim about it in Bridgeport. I've talked to Mayor Simmons about it in Stamford, and the police in these municipalities. Like, this is a thing. I get this. And I think,
7: and
17: you know,
7: it's all about quality of life.
17: Right.
7: Right. So, we're putting some rules into place because these are issues that are impacting folks' quality of life. These are residential areas. I hear it. You know, I hear it. I'm on Main Street, and I'll hear 11:30 at night, these engines revving, and, you know, sometimes their kids are racing, unfortunately. So this is actually going to capture, you know, who may be doing this.
17: And again, these
7: not on Main Street, because they're not going on Main Street. I'm just
17: right.
7: saying, I hear it on Main Street.
17: Right, right. No, I got you. Don't worry, Mayor. Yeah. I got you.
7: Yeah.
17: So again, these are automated noise devices, but they do involve a camera, correct?
7: Yep.
17: Okay.
7: Yeah. We do have cameras along. We have a lot of cameras along our shoreline, specifically on our boardwalk. And we have thousands of residents and visitors that
21: it's very populated, and we've had some incidents in the past. So we do have cameras that go directly into our dispatch center for any incidents that we have. So the device will be on one of the poles that already have the camera.
17: Mm-hmm. Okay. And again,
21: it triggers the camera.
17: We've got West Haven's mayor here, Dorinda Borer, and we are talking about noise detection devices. These are pretty new, and basically they're going to detect if there are loud vehicles along the shoreline neighborhoods in West Haven. Four have been ordered. We know the locations, thanks to the mayor. Do we know when these are going to probably go up, give or take?
21: Yeah, they'll probably about a month. Okay. We want to make sure they're properly calibrated. The decibel level we're still, agreeing to probably be around 95, because we want to make sure it doesn't start pinging everybody that drives by. So we want to test it out. So probably a month at the most, 2 months.
17: Okay. Do we know what decibel level will trigger a violation?
21: I think we're putting it at about 95. We're going to do a trial.
17: Okay.
21: We're going to put it up. It's new to us, too. So we want to see, we put it up, and like I said, we don't want to start getting, inundated with emails for every car that goes by. I want to make sure it really is that loud car.
17: Right. It's the ones that are like egregious. I got
21: you. Yeah.
17: And I know you already sort of did, but I just want to go through it again. So walk me through. So I rev my engine. I'm a problem. Okay. I'll throw myself under the bus. I am your problem, Mayor Borer. Okay. Your decibel device tracks me as being a problem. And so what happens there? It takes a photo of my vehicle or like, tell me what happens.
21: So the device detects, it has that decibel level built in. You hit that decibel level. It sends a trigger to the camera, and then the camera takes a picture of what is hitting that decibel level. An email goes to the PD department. They take a look at it to see what's happening and determine whether they're going to issue a ticket or not.
17: Okay.
21: It could have been something like a construction truck or something that, is not a violation. So they got to make a determination.
17: Okay. So a police officer is reviewing any potential violation before a ticket is issued. And you said drivers, though, can appeal it if they feel like that's not. But how does that even work? It's like, listen, if you hit the decibel level, you hit it. I don't even know how you'd fight that. Like, how do you fight a camera?
21: Yeah. Kind of like if you're speeding, you're speeding, right? If you're doing things, folks have all sorts of reasons and justifications. So we get a lot of appeals for a lot of things. So we have to allow a process.
17: To hear more about our conversation regarding these devices and some of the controversy that could be coming when it comes to more cameras in the city, go back and listen to the full podcast. It's posted at voiceofct.com under Melissa in the Morning. We'll be right back.
1: 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Weather update.
15: Tonight will be generally fair and cooler in the low 50s with a light breeze out of the north. Sunny and cooler tomorrow in the upper 60s. Clouding over by evening. Sunday showers and rain move in during the afternoon. Cool and raw in the mid to upper 60s. I'm meteorologist Paul Piorek on WICC.
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3: Rustling up a mountain lion on the streets of San Francisco.
11: Back up!
3: The animal wandered for hours before getting darted by animal control. The whole situation had neighbors on edge as they were being told to stay in their homes. Speaking of cats, scientists say they found a new type of wildcat. Could be the first living feline species discovered in more than 100 years.
12: It's not a lion or a tiger, but it is a new kind of feline. Scientists have unveiled what they believe could be the first new living feline species in over a century. The Leopardus tilcayo is a small cat native to Bolivia's cloud forests. It weighs around 3 pounds, about the size of most kittens, and has a distinctive spotted pelt similar to a larger leopard. A man had been keeping it, but as it grew, realized he didn't have a house cat. He actually had something completely different.
3: ABC Sherry Preston.
12: ABC News.
3: Hang on to your steering wheel. Loss of control is possible because of a problem with the steering rack housing in some Volkswagens. They're recalling more than 200,000 Tiguans, Atlases, and Q3s. Meta facing a lawsuit by more than 70 people who say that their intimate moments got recorded by Meta's new smart glasses. Some users in California say it caught them undressing, going to the bathroom, having sex, entering passwords. One guy who put his glasses on the bathroom counter says it unknowingly recorded him. Meta intends to fight the allegations. It says there's no problem. Wayne Cabot, ABC News.
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16: A Honduran man with a history of violent behavior is facing charges for unlawfully returning to the U.S. Nelson Romero Martinez appeared in a New Haven federal court on Thursday and is facing 10 years in prison if convicted of an illegal entry charge. U.S. attorneys say Romero Martinez goes by multiple aliases, and his rap sheet began after he was first arrested in 2005 for stabbing 2 people at a child's birthday party. He was deported in 2010 and has been caught trying to re-enter illegally multiple times. He was arrested for another stabbing in 2023 and for pointing a gun at a family member in 2025. Connecticut Democratic Junior Senator Chris Murphy is introducing legislation to ban immigration enforcement on playgrounds, child care facilities, and school bus stops. The legislation comes in response to a four-day ICE operation in Connecticut that resulted in 118 arrests. Murphy also supports legislation that would prevent immigration enforcement at hospitals, schools, and courthouses, while fellow Democrats, including fellow Connecticut Democratic Senior Senator Richard Blumenthal, support the bill. It will be difficult to pass with the House out of session through the midterm elections and the Senate leaving town at the end of the month. And police in North Haven are installing traffic cameras near two schools to try and reduce speeding. A five-day study revealed there were more than 12,000 speeding incidents in the town. Six speed safety systems were placed around at North Haven Middle School and Ridge Elementary School. The cameras will operate for 24 hours, 7 days a week. I'm Chris Williams with WICC News.
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4: From ABC News Tech Trends. Some first responders and vets badly hurt while helping others now being helped with smart homes built by the Tunnel to Towers Foundation. It's an evolution of the work it's done now for a quarter of a century since 9/11. John Ponte is Senior Vice President of Construction.
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4: From ABC News, I'm Wayne Cabot. President Trump saying today he's going to ban news networks from the White House whose coverage he considers to be fake news.
5: When you look at CNN, it's just fake. That's why their ratings are no good. When you look at MS Now, which used to be MSNBC, which some people call MSDNC, Democratic National Committee, it's fake news.
4: So Trump says he is banning those networks along with Politico and says he may ban others. No let-up in rising gas prices. Regular gas now $4.47. A station in the Bay Area is selling diesel for $9 a gallon. And wait till that first home heating oil bill comes.
6: We are expected to see the cost of home heating oil, as that heats a lot of homes in the Northeast. Those prices, those bills, expected to go up more than 30% this winter.
4: ABC's Elizabeth Schulze, and now Bloomberg reports refining customers across Europe are being told by the Saudis they will be allocated no crude next month. The Philadelphia Department of Public Health is notifying the public of likely measles exposure at Children's Hospital of Philadelphia, including inside the neonatal intensive care unit. They're giving babies antibodies and telling others who may have been exposed to check for symptoms. Pennsylvania has seen 36 new cases since Wednesday's, and the deaths of 4 unvaccinated patients. That holdout juror in the Lindsey Clancy case says, despite what people might have heard, he never doubted her guilt. He says she knew exactly what she was doing when she strangled her 3 children. A hearing on possibly more charges comes later this month.
7: They're basically asking the judge to look at all the evidence and all the testimony in the case and come to his own conclusion that she's not guilty by reason of insanity, effectively, and basically make it so that there's no need for an additional trial. So we'll hear arguments about that motion. It's possible we even get a ruling from the judge.
4: This is ABC News.
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0: One act of kindness in public will affect everyone around you.
1: I've always depended on the kindness of strangers.
2: Welcome back to the show. Well, this is the last Kindness of Strangers for a few weeks. I'm Lisa Wexler. I thank you for listening, and I hope that you'll keep your listening ear tuned in to WICC from 10 a.m. to noon, even though you won't hear my voice for the next few weeks. But you will

0: see my signs, I hope, as we drive through Westport and Weston. We'll start putting them out after Yom Kippur. And incidentally, before we go to Kindness of Strangers, those of you who will be fasting Sunday night through Monday night, I wish you a Gemar Hatima, an easy fast. And all of you, I wish, Jewish or not Jewish, atheist, agnostic, believing or not, I wish you a year to be sealed in the book of life, you and your loved ones, for a healthy and a happy new year, a year of joy, a year of peace, health, success, fun, adventure, prosperity, all the good things, all the good things. That's what I wish for you. Okay, let's go to Mike from Shelton. Hello, Mike, and welcome to the show today. Hola.
1: Hola, I just wanted to say I was so happy that you took your dad to the Lions Club. I called in earlier in the week and mentioned it to you.
0: Oh, you were the guy? Oh, it was so wonderful. Thank you so much.
1: It just feels good that I did something good.
0: You did. You did something great. Thank you.
1: Thank you. And I hope you win the re-election. I can't wait to hear you when you come back.
0: Oh, thank you, Mike. Thank you so much.
1: Have a good day. Bye-bye.
0: Thank you. And by the way, let's talk about it, because it really was a good Kindness of Strangers story when you think about it. I mean, Mike called, and I don't know Mike, and he told me about the Lions, and I don't know the Lions. And then we went to Mosaic Senior Community Center people, and I didn't know the women that helped Daddy. And we walked out with these two new vision appliances for him that are making it. He is literally sitting on the front porch right now reading. And that's because of the Kindness of Strangers. That is a collective Kindness of Strangers story, really. And we walked out of there just really so amazed that people of goodwill, you know, do these kinds of things, and that we knew about it. I mean, because there's the doing of it, and then there's the access to it and the knowing about it. And there's a lot that goes on in between somebody having the impulse to do something kind for others and the execution of it. And as Stephen Sondheim would always tell us, everything depends on execution in the art of making art. I think about that line a lot, too. Everything depends on execution. I have so many ambitions. Do you know, can I just tell you, people ask me, what do I want to do? What do I want to do? Well, I had this extraordinary experience of being on the air in Canada for 3 weeks. I was subbing for the last show, David Cooper's wonderful show. And it was basically a lot of what we do here, but without the local political commentary. It was a lot of interviews with scientists and astronomers and doctors and theoretical people and people like Orrin Cass and people with opinions about AI. It was all that stuff. And I had a great time. And I thought, do I want to do more of that? Maybe I do. Maybe I do. And then I thought, you know what? I really want to do a podcast with my sister on K-Drama. I want to call it K-Mavens. And all I want to do once or twice a month is sit with Jill and schmooze about some of our favorite scenes in Korean drama, because the nuance and the exposition of life and the beauty of the way they talk about everyday life and big life and small life is so extraordinary compared to what we see in American film and in American television that I think I want to do something just on that, just on that. It's a big world. I have a lot that I want to do. A part of me would like to be not Judge Judy and not the next Judge Judy, but Judge Lisa. Get out there and inform you and translate the law into an easy way to understand it and do all kind of, you know, advice and information and advice and information in a good way. It's a big world. I told you September's my month. September's the month where I feel I can do anything. All right, let's go to the phones. Chris, what have we got? Who have we got? Sandy from Bridgeport, you're on. Hello and welcome.
2: Hello and good morning to you, Lisa. I just wanted to say first, of course, my heartfelt condolences on the loss of your mom. You know, my prayers are with you. And the second thing, yesterday I was in my car and I didn't have my cell phone. I had left it home, unfortunately, charging. But you were talking about my former boss. And I wanted to thank you for your kind words about Jodi. Jodi Rell.
0: I didn't know that. I didn't know that.
2: When I heard you, when I was able to listen, I thought, oh my God, you described her to a T. She was a love. I really, really, and I didn't see her often. I was in our Bridgeport office. We had a governor's office in Bridgeport. And, you know, she'd come down periodically. And the time she did, she just was just the kindest, woman to me. And even though she was my boss, she just treated me like, you know, I was family or something. So I wanted to thank you for that, because it just did my heart good. Like, yeah, that's who she was. She, not the politics part, I don't care about that. It was who she was as a human being.
0: She really was. She really was. Yeah. You know that she was my very, very first guest on the radio, right?
2: Oh, I didn't. Wow. No.
0: Oh, yeah. Oh. Because I ran into her in the Norwalk Oyster Festival, Sandy. Oh. And I was doing a rehearsal. At that time, I was with a radio station, WSTC, WNLK, and they were doing what they call drops, which is on the hour, every hour you would announce that you were at the festival and having a great time. And I was going on the air the following week for the very first time, but they invited me to this so I could kind of get the idea and feel of how broadcasts work. And Jody Rell was there.
2: And I
0: walked up to her and I said, Governor Rell, and she was running for re-election. I said, Governor Rell, I'm doing a brand new radio show next Saturday. Would you be on my show? She said, absolutely, I will. And she kept her promise. She was my first guest on my first Lunch with Lisa radio show.
2: That is so cool to hear. You know what? I just have to share what I loved about her. When the times I would go to our Christmas parties, up there, she was so funny. Towards the end, when everyone was leaving, she would pull me aside because she knew I loved poinsettias. And she would say, take that one or take two.
0: Wow.
2: She would always let me grab like one or two of these humongous poinsettias.
0: Wow.
2: So I fell in love with them. So, she just was a dear. So
0: she was. And she wasn't in it for the power. She was like not a power trip lady at all. She happened into this kind of thing, kind of almost accidentally.
2: Absolutely.
0: She never would have run for governor on her own had she not inherited this because of Roland. Never.
2: Yeah, you're right. You're right. Oh, thank you for sharing what you did. So
0: Thank you, Sandy. Okay, hold on. 203-333-9422. Richard from Bridgeport. You've got an update on Success Village for us. Go ahead. You got a couple minutes. Go ahead.
3: Yes, I do. And I want to congratulate you on your running, and I wish you all the best.
0: Thank you.
3: I just wanted to let you know there are reports coming out from Connecticut Examiner as well as WFSB that two individuals have pled guilty
0: really?
3: To conspiracy to commit wire fraud.
0: Really? How did I not see that?
3: Yes.
0: And I read Connecticut Examiner all the time. Let me just see this.
3: Dan Tepler wrote a story today. It appeared around 10:30 this morning. And Charlie Pitcher has pled guilty to conspiracy. And there's an associate who's associated with the contractor who was working on the premises. And apparently there was some kind of a kickback scheme. And apparently it was up to almost $2.5 million.
0: I'm looking at this. So it's already on. So it says two men. Thank you so much, Richard. Two men have pled guilty in connection with an embezzlement conspiracy involving Success Village, a 924-unit residential co-op. One is Charles A. Pitcher, former general manager of Success Village Apartments and owner of Real Estate Company of New England, LLC, and Pitcher Enterprises, LLC. He pled guilty to one conspiracy to commit wire fraud, but a second individual is identified in court documents as person one, and I don't know who that is yet, also pled guilty. And the nature of the scheme, according to the U.S. Attorney's Office, is that between June 2022 and September 2024, Pitcher and Person One conspired with vendors, including Umbrella Mechanical LLC, a plumbing contractor. That's kind of important, considering what was going wrong there, to submit fraudulent or inflated invoices to Success Village in exchange for receiving work and payments from the co-op. The vendors would divert 10 to 30% of the funds to Pitcher and Person One. It says the conspiracy involved hundreds of thousands of dollars in stolen funds from tenant accounts. A forensic audit later found that former President Tyreek Byrd had made $2 million in unrecorded withdrawals and that $9 million could not be verified as used for co-op purposes. And blah, blah, blah, blah, blah. It says Pitcher faces up to 20 years in prison, $2.5 million in restitution, but it's part of a broader federal investigation with more arrests expected. Let me ask you this.
3: Go right ahead.
0: Oh, wait. And it says Pitcher was appointed general manager after Byrd fired the prior management company. So it was under Byrd's management that Pitcher was hired, huh? Yeah.
3: No, pitcher was hired under Bird, correct?
0: That's what I said, under Bird. Okay, so.
3: I'm sorry. I heard
0: so
3: you wrong.
0: So really, Richard, it begs the question, are they getting these plea deals? In other words, are these people who are pleading guilty because they're being given the promise of a lighter sentence in exchange for testimony to be able to testify against somebody else?
3: It sure sounds like it. Now, WFSB is reporting and naming the second person, the named contractor. Hold on a second. I can pop his name up in a second. WFSB is reporting this. WFSB is reporting that the second person is a Carmen Gentile, 37, of Freehold, New Jersey, who apparently was the kickback receiver or the person involved.
0: It says here, and I'm looking at the actual summary from the Justice Department. It says Umbrella Plumbing received approximately $2.6 million in payments, more than $526,000 of which was diverted to pitcher and person one. Is person one Gentile or is person one somebody else?
3: Well, no. I think they also name, I believe, if I'm not mistaken, a person two.
0: Yeah, no, I think so person one is unidentified still. At least in the indictment, person one is unidentified. I'm going to guess who person one is, but I'm not going to guess on the air.
3: Neither am I.
0: But I think we all can guess who person one is.
3: Yeah,
0: wow.
3: But I figured since you're going to be away for a while, this would be something to.
0: Oh, yeah. This is important. And let me just tell you this. On September 14th, Gentile waived his right to be indicted and pled guilty to one count of conspiracy, an offense that carries a maximum term of imprisonment of 20 years, and agreed to the forfeiture money of at least $750,000 and to pay restitution of $1.5 million. He's released on a $100,000 bond. There's no way he's going to get 20 years. And on September 15th, pitcher 58 of Trumbull pled guilty before Judge Oliver to the same charge. He agreed to forfeit at least $635,000 to pay restitution of another $2.5 million. He was also released on a $250,000 bond pending sentencing. Wow. Thank you for this, Richard. I'm so glad you called.
3: I'm so glad I called too.
0: Thank you.
3: And this is the kindness that we're getting. Success Village is getting some kindness. So in a kind of a way, it fits in with the way you're wrapping up your show today.
0: And you're very much deserving of that, Richard. Be well. Have a happy new year. Have a happy new year. A happy
3: you
0: and
3: too.
0: A healthy.
3: Enjoy.
0: Thank you so much.
3: Be safe.
0: Thank you.
4: 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Weather update.
5: Partly cloudy overnight with a low in the low 50s. Sunny and cooler tomorrow in the upper 60s to near 70 with a breeze out of the northeast. Sunday showers and rain arrive by midday and early afternoon. It will be cool and raw in the upper 60s to near 70. I'm meteorologist Paul Piorek on WICC.
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6: From ABC News, I'm Wayne Cabot. President Trump said today he's banning three major news organizations from the White House because of issues he has with their coverage.
7: Politico and MS Now, which nobody ever heard of, and CNN, which is doing very poorly. The reason they do so poorly is because they have no credibility. And if they had credibility, I wouldn't be sitting here right now. So we are banning them. Yes, we are. And there may be others to follow.
6: Paramount now says its bid for Warner Brothers includes foreign investment totaling just under 50%, mostly from Saudi Arabia, UAE, and Qatar. Paramount has told California it intends to leave Hollywood if the state doesn't drop its antitrust suit. A political battle may be holding up life-saving help for hundreds of measles patients in Pennsylvania. as word comes of possible exposure now inside the Children's Hospital of Philadelphia, including its neonatal intensive care unit.
8: Pennsylvania now seeing over 100 measles cases in the last week alone, the total number of infections topping over 730. And now the state is requesting assistance from the CDC's disease detectives to help contain the outbreak. But the state is also saying it would rescind that request if the CDC did not acknowledge the 4 measles deaths it had reported. It comes after an online feud between Health Secretary RFK Jr. and Pennsylvania Governor Josh Shapiro about the deaths. Yuri Benajad, ABC News, New York.
6: And 36 more measles cases reported today since Wednesday in Pennsylvania. A vehicle bomb explodes at a mosque in northwest Pakistan. 21 dead, including police, showing up for prayers. The World Food Program says because of a massive shortfall in funding, more than 1 million people in South Sudan may lose access to food next month. American farmers are doing well, says Vice President Vance, campaigning today for Republicans in Iowa, crediting exports under President Trump, but acknowledging more work needs to be done. He didn't mention tariffs or the rise in diesel, now $6.50 a gallon. This is ABC News.
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6: About the Don Jr. wedding, President Trump said today he hears that his son paid back the Russian oligarch with close ties to Russian President Putin, who hosted two nights of parties after their wedding. If you bought $10,000 in Berkshire Hathaway when Warren Buffett founded it in 1965, the Oracle of Omaha would have turned it into almost $2 million. Its shares slipped a little bit today when Buffett said that he's giving up his role as chairman at 96 years old. He already gave up his role as CEO. His genius? Doing his homework, buying stocks for cheap, and being patient with his investments. So long to a singer whose 1996 song was everywhere. I am barely breathing,
11: and I can't find the air. Duncan Cheek was best known for this radio hit, Barely Breathing, before turning his sights on Broadway with Spring Awakening, an envelope-pushing show that musicalized teenage angst. The show swept Tony nominations in 2007. Cheek was 56. He also did musicals based on American Psycho and Alice in Wonderland. He died from organ failure. Sherry Preston, ABC News.
6: Prices to see Ed Sheeran tomorrow night in Philadelphia down 31%, possibly because his band and starting acts dropped out in support of Macklemore, who got booted from the tour for what he said about Palestine. And tickets to see Macklemore next month at Red Rocks in Colorado are up 45% since the controversy. Wayne Cabot, ABC News.
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4: 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Weather update.
5: Tonight will be generally fair and cooler in the low 50s with a light breeze out of the north. Sunny and cooler tomorrow in the upper 60s. Clouding over by evening. Sunday showers and rain move in during the afternoon. Cool and raw in the mid to upper 60s. I'm meteorologist Paul Piorek on WICC.
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21: A Honduran man with a history of violent behavior is facing charges for unlawfully returning to the U.S. Nelson Romero Martinez appeared in a New Haven federal court on Thursday and is facing 10 years in prison if convicted of an illegal reentry charge. U.S. attorneys say Romero Martinez goes by multiple aliases, and his rap sheet began after he was first arrested in 2005 for stabbing two people at a child's birthday party. He was deported in 2010 and has been caught trying to re-enter illegally multiple times. He was arrested for another stabbing in 2023 and for pointing a gun at a family member in 2025. A 19-year-old freshman on Southern Connecticut State University's basketball team is out of immigration detention. Dang Dang was taken into custody on September 4th. He was held at a detention center in Rhode Island before his lawyers filed a petition requiring the federal government to justify his detention. He was released on Wednesday. Dang is originally from South Sudan and played high school basketball in New Jersey last year. And Connecticut Democratic Junior Senator Chris Murphy is introducing legislation to ban immigration enforcement on playgrounds, childcare facilities, and school bus stops. The legislation comes in response to a four-day ICE operation in Connecticut that resulted in 118 arrests. Murphy also supports legislation that would prevent immigration enforcement at hospitals, schools, and courthouses. While fellow Democrats, including fellow Connecticut Democratic Senior Senator Richard Blumenthal, support the bill, it will be difficult to pass with the House out of session through the midterm elections and the Senate leaving town at the end of the month. I'm Chris Williams with WICC News.
4: After hitting snooze six times today, you got up, ran out the door, sat in traffic, and by the time you reached the office, the last donut was gone. Now, head over to voiceofct.com and sign up for the City Line Florist Breakfast Brigade. 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
5: 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Weather update.
6: Partly cloudy overnight with a low in the low 50s. Sunny and cooler tomorrow in the upper 60s to near 70 with a breeze out of the northeast. Sunday showers and rain arrive by midday and early afternoon. It will be cool and raw in the upper 60s to near 70. I'm meteorologist Paul Piorek on WICC.
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8: September is Suicide Prevention Month. It's a time to remind people that reaching out, listening, and letting someone know they're not alone can really make a difference. In fact, here in Connecticut, Ellie Haney of Here For You Clothing is using her platform to help spread that message and encourage conversations about mental health, hope, and supporting one another. And Ellie joins us now for more. I have to confess to people how much I love this person. So I truly believe that nothing is by accident. Nothing is coincidental. I got very connected to, as you at home know, the Shoulder Check Initiative, which is through the HT40 Foundation. Rob and his team, I absolutely adore them, and working with them has been amazing. And Ellie and I got connected through the Shoulder Check Initiative, and I'm obsessed with this person. I truly am. So I'm so excited to finally have her on the show and talk about her story, talk about her brand, and how she's honestly making a difference in this generation, especially with leaning in and reaching out and checking on one another. So Ellie, thank you so much for bringing your platform to my platform. Do you mind, Ellie, to your comfort level, do you mind sharing with people what even led to you launching your brand in 2022 and what you went through?
9: Absolutely. I would love to share. And, you know, I would absolutely love to share. And I'm grateful that, you know, like I said, that I have found the other side of it, that I will never pass up an opportunity to share so it can hopefully liberate somebody else. And back in 2022, I had hit my rock bottom with mental health. I have struggled personally with mental health since I was born. Like, my first memories of being alive came along with darkness, and kind of a darkness that was very, very hard to explain, even though I was always surrounded by the best people at all times. Like, the love, the support, I knew it was there, but it was hard for me to feel any of it. And I grew up in Fairfield, where I still live. Very, very, you know, feel very lucky that I'm still here. But, you know, went to middle school and high school in Fairfield, and very, you know, realized that I had a lot of social anxiety when I got to school, constantly comparing myself to other women. She's so much skinnier than me, so much prettier than me. You know, those thoughts would really consume me. And kind of just not kind of, they did get significantly worse when I was in college at University of Delaware from 2016 to 2020. And, you know, introducing drugs and alcohol into the equation, I used a lot of substances to numb myself from those dark thoughts, from those comparing thoughts. And so when I graduated in 2020, the beginning of COVID, I, to be completely transparent, have no idea how I graduated. I was on academic probation. I don't remember most of college because I was putting on a face. I was faking how I looked, and, like, you know, so people wouldn't ask how I really was because I was so afraid of how I felt. And that was really, really exhausting. And, like, you know, working with my therapist after, she's like, you literally just, like, blocked a lot of it out. So anyways, I don't really remember most of it, but I graduated in 2020, where I was actually working the first job I was offered after school in a corporate environment. And my mental health just, like, kept declining. It just kept declining. And I was, you know, after college, still drinking, like, tremendously, and kind of realized that I'm really, really, like, on the verge of dying. Like, I was so miserable. I had no hope. I felt completely alone. And, you know, there's a lot of other factors that contributed and whatever. But I, you know, in 2021, I ultimately hit rock bottom where I literally fell to my kitchen floor and told my parents, like, or literally, like, just yelped to my parents, like, I need help. I am not okay. And those words kind of just, like, came out of me. Like, they kind of just, like, you know, to my surprise, like, when I say my story, I'm like, that was me choosing life. Like, that was, like, you know, little Ellie, like, choosing life. That's how I like to look at it. And then, so when I said those words, I kind of slowly felt a sense of relief, like a sense of freedom. And I was like, oh my God, like, I just, you know, I've been suffering in silence for, like, 7 years, like, without saying anything about it. And it was liberating. And so slowly after that, I kind of started to, you know, with the support from my family, started to kind of find little bits of hope. And one of those little bits of hope for me was a creative outlet. And so I kind of turned to, mind you, this was the beginning of COVID or midst of COVID as well. So a lot of people were, you know, doing those DIY projects, those tie-dye and whatever. And so I kind of leaned into that and I felt really, really connected to it and kind of like almost like in a healing way. And so I really leaned into the creative side of my brain. And I also was learning to get sober at the time and actually start medication for my mental health issues, which something I was like, had so much stigma around it. I was kind of slowly lifting. And so a lot of these things were happening at the same time. And I ended up leaving my corporate job because I really fell in love with this idea of creating something that was my own. And so I started selling my clothing pieces that I was making on Instagram, like just my Instagram story and whatnot. And, you know, to my surprise, like they would sell out. And so I was like, oh, I can, you know, maybe do this, like, you know, myself and create a career out of this. Like, it sounded kind of crazy, but I registered my business in 2022 and decided it was going to be a clothing business. And I sat down with my best friend, Emma Kilbride, who is now the operations of Here For You. And I was kind of talking, I was like, I really want, you know, to start a business. And if I'm going to be here on this planet, like to start something, you know, myself and, but I want to make it meaningful. And maybe can I, you know, tie my journey along to this clothing and kind of like, you know, I know talking has kind of like set me free. Like maybe I can combine it. And she was like, well, you should put, you know, like words of encouragement or something hopeful on these garments. And something Emma and I have always said to one another is Here For You. And so that's kind of like how the business started, was, you know, Here For You. It's a universal saying, something that can mean any, you know, can just mean support for whatever you're going through and that you are never alone. And so over the past 4.5 years, that's what I have been spreading, you know, because I slowly have been healing myself and I know that I want to heal others.
8: You just heard Ellie Haney tell her story of triumph and what has now turned into Here For You clothing right here in Connecticut. And Ellie is here right now. And what I find extraordinary, Ellie, is how does that feel? You know, when you talk about in less than, well, I know it was your whole life, obviously, but when you talk about being at rock bottom to now what I say is the highest peak, you know, you are in this amazing place right now. And when you look at just some of the incredible, I'd say, accolades to Here For You clothing in just the last few years, you've been to 750 in-person events since 2022. More than 50 college campus visits planned in this year alone, with events drawing as many as 600 people. More than $50,000 contributed to organizations supporting mental health and suicide prevention. And I could go on and on. Could you have ever imagined that reality that you're living in now?
9: No, just flat out no. Like I cannot even tell you, Melissa, like how different my life was 5 years ago. Like, I mean, I had no belief in myself. I had no passions. I did not see a future for even just like existing as a person. And I never, ever, ever, ever thought I would do anything great ever, ever. And it just is, it really seems surreal. It really, really does. And I just like, it is something that I really like to meditate on because it feels just like really, really illuminating, honestly, and surreal.
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6: Tonight will be generally fair and cooler in the low 50s with a light breeze out of the north. Sunny and cooler tomorrow in the upper 60s. Clouding over by evening. Sunday showers and rain move in during the afternoon. Cool and raw in the mid to upper 60s. I'm meteorologist Paul Piorek on WICC.
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0: October 28th, it's 2026 Musical America Artist of the Year, Emmanuel X. November 18th, it's John C. Reilly in Mr. Romantic, a most personal and celebrated vaudeville project. 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
5: 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Weather update.
6: Partly cloudy overnight with a low in the low 50s. Sunny and cooler tomorrow in the upper 60s to near 70 with a breeze out of the northeast. Sunday showers and rain arrive by midday and early afternoon. It will be cool and raw in the upper 60s and near 70. I'm meteorologist Paul Piorek on WICC.
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18: Connecticut voters can begin applying for absentee ballots tomorrow thanks to voters who approved absentee balloting 2 years ago. Starting tomorrow, registered voters can go online to visit myvote.ct.gov and request an application. Voters can also request a ballot at their city or town clerk's office. The deadline to request an absentee ballot is November 2nd. The Board of Regents says they found, quote, serious failures in how a sexual harassment allegation was handled. Interim Board of Regents Chair Ari Santiago says an independent review found gaps in how former interim chancellor O. John Maduko was selected by the Connecticut State Colleges and Universities system as well. Maduko was appointed to the position and began serving on July 1st, 2025. He was put on administrative leave less than a year later on April 23rd. Following allegations of sexual harassment, he resigned the next day. The president of Central Connecticut State University, Zulma Toro, is under investigation for allegations of bullying and intimidation of her employees. The university's director of institutional advancement, Lisa Bigelow, filed the complaint with Connecticut State Colleges and Universities system. Bigelow says she filed the complaint after hearing from staffers about an off-site leadership retreat last month, where Toro's behavior was described as reflecting anger and even rage. Bigelow says she has also been verbally abused by Toro. The allegations include requests by Toro for employees to do personal services for her, such as cutting her food and walking her dog. NBC Connecticut says it has asked for comment from Toro and has not heard back from her. Police in North Haven are installing traffic cameras near two schools to try and reduce speeding. A 5-day study revealed there were more than 12,000 speeding incidents in the town. 6 speed safety systems were placed around North Haven Middle School and Ridge Elementary School. The cameras will operate for 24 hours, 7 days a week. Police say those cited for speeding violations will face a $50 fine for the first offense and an additional $75 fine for each subsequent violation. Eversource is securing poles and power lines for severe weather as part of National Preparedness Month. A project manager for the company told WTNH TV News 8 that the project has been, quote, a long time coming. He adds that the work is going to make their system much stronger than what it was before. Multiple crews throughout the state are replacing old wooden poles with new large steel poles and stronger electrical lines where outages have been more common. Crews are also removing hazardous tree branches in various locations throughout central Connecticut. New Haven's Lighthouse Point Park has reopened after it suffered extensive damage from last month's storms. The storms brought winds of more than 100 miles an hour and damaged more than 90 trees and the park's historic carousel. The carousel is one of fewer than 100 from the 1920s that are still operating today. Park officials say it was the worst experience they've seen at the park since the hurricane of 1938. Restoration work is estimated to reach into the millions of dollars. The Beardsley Zoo in Bridgeport is celebrating a new addition. The zoo has announced the birth of its first red panda cub. The cub was born in June to two pandas who were paired through the Red Panda Species Survival Plan, a program designed to help the species survive. Red pandas are endangered because of a loss of habitat, poaching, and illegal wildlife trade. And the Connecticut Sun couldn't keep up with the Atlanta Dream in a 103-59 loss on Thursday. It was the first game back for both teams following a three-week break for the FIBA World Cup. Angel Reese had 30 points and 10 rebounds for the Dream, while Olivia Nelson Adota led the Sun with 13 points. Connecticut returns home on Sunday for a matchup against the first place Minnesota Lynx. I'm Chris Williams with WICC News.
7: 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It's time for the Medical Minute. 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
13: Extreme wildfires are becoming increasingly common, especially in the western United States, according to Climate Central. And now researchers are warning that the health risks may even exceed those of air pollution. In a study published in Nature Communications, scientists looked at nearly 90 million hospitalizations for lung and heart disease. They found that when air particulates from wildfire increased in certain zip codes, there was a 16% increase in hospitalizations for lung conditions like asthma and pneumonia. Increases were also seen in heart conditions like high blood pressure, heart attacks, and even heart failure. Breathing in smoke can cause immediate symptoms, including coughing, trouble breathing, and chest pain. But smoke from wildfires is especially dangerous because of the various toxins that are released into the air. It can also contain particulates that are 30 times smaller than the diameter of a single human hair, entering deep into the lungs and the bloodstream. Health officials warning that when the air quality becomes poor, to take precautions. That includes staying inside, closing your windows, and wearing a well-fitted mask when going outdoors. With your Medical Minute, I'm Yuri Benajep.
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6: Tonight will be generally fair and cooler in the low 50s with a light breeze out of the north. Sunny and cooler tomorrow in the upper 60s. Clouding over by evening. Sunday showers and rain move in during the afternoon. Cool and raw in the mid to upper 60s. I'm meteorologist Paul Piorek on WICC.
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1: Dana Buesen is here. She's an immigration attorney, and immigration news has been in the news for so long recently that I asked Dana to come back in a continuing series, and I thank you for that. Dana, I'm curious to know, we were talking earlier about naturalization as a citizenship issue versus ancestry, and that's in the news because Costas Diamantis fled U.S. Fled the U.S. justice system, and he's seeking refuge in Greece and was able to get himself a Greek passport and legitimately enter in the country and be there until the Greek government, if it decides to honor an extradition treaty, bring him back here for sentencing. It's a pretty extraordinary turn of events here in Connecticut, Dana, and a lot of people are kind of agape at the whole thing. But I was curious, and you answered the question, that if you become a citizen via ancestry, as opposed to being interviewed and changing your citizenship or adding another one, naturalizing, then what you're saying is typically the countries don't do that kind of criminal investigation search. So they may not have even been aware of Diamantis, what he was doing here. They might not have even known, although a cursory Google search would have shown it like in a nanosecond. But anyway, hi, welcome back, Dana.
9: Thank you.
1: So what's the deal with Italy?
9: So Italy, as you pointed out, we have a lot of Italian Americans in Connecticut, and Italy used to be one of the most expansive ancestry by citizenship by ancestry systems. And they're trying to reel it back in because a lot of people got it. So the way it works is you need an ancestor who was born in Italy, who came to America, and who gave birth to the next descendant on U.S. soil before they got naturalized as a U.S. citizen. That is the bottom line. So we have to be very careful with the date of the naturalization of your ancestor. The ancestor could be a parent, a grandparent, even a great-grandparent, provided that they comply with that rule of having immigrated, given birth to the next descendant, and then naturalized. That is the key.
1: I guess I don't understand. Oh, you're saying, oh, so like I have a friend, and she came here, and she, well, maybe this might not be right. Well, she came here, and she was naturalized here. Of course, she was born in Italy. And at the time, Dana, she had to give up her Italian citizenship in order to attain U.S. citizenship, and U.S. citizenship was more important to her. Now she has children. If they want to become Italian citizens, they can't skip over her? Is that what you're saying? I'm confused.
9: It's much easier with children, direct descendants of a parent who's an Italian. That's much easier. What's getting harder is grandparents and great-grandparents, because exactly, we have this rule with naturalization, with giving birth to the next descendant before U.S. naturalization occurs, precisely because for the longest time, Italy did not allow dual citizenship.
1: Right.
9: And so people had to choose.
1: Right.
9: And so they had to come up with a rule of who makes it and who doesn't make it to Italian citizenship.
1: Oh,
9: so
1: I
9: only
1: see.
9: Only your ancestors who were pure Italians when they gave birth to the next descendant, only those ancestors qualify to impart and pass down Italian citizenship to the next generation.
1: So her kids are out of luck because she naturalized and then had the children. Got it. But can they skip over her and go to their grandparents?

0: choose and had to literally give up her Italian citizenship, that means her children born after that cannot jump over her? Is that what you're saying?
1: So, okay, again, who is the ancestor who made it to the United States?
0: The mother.
1: That's it. Nobody else matters before her.
0: I'm talking about getting Italian citizenship.
1: Okay, so if there's a mother who made it to the United States, that is the only ancestor who matters. Then we're no longer talking about grandparents, blah, blah, blah, because those grandparents never made it to the United States. They cannot pass down Italian citizenship. So it's based on the ancestor who immigrated to the United States.
0: Oh, I see. Oh, so the fact that you have grandparents who stayed in Italy, that is not an automatic way for you in the United States to become an Italian citizen.
1: Correct.
0: Oh, and I thought that was. Okay.
1: Yep. You have to have had an, because this is, I mean, exactly. There has to be an ancestor in your chain of ancestry who was a pure Italian before and on U.S. soil.
0: And
1: right?
0: On U.S.
1: So they need to.
0: Wow. Yep. That's fascinating. So, okay, so they're out of luck. They cannot become Italians.
1: It's becoming more and more restrictive, unfortunately.
0: Restrictive, not less.
1: Yep,
0: even though Italians are having trouble with their birth rate under one and all that stuff. Okay.
1: You'd think that they should be more expansive. No. The whole of Europe and actually the whole of the world is going in the direction of lesser avenues for obtaining citizenship. We just live in that type of era where borders are closing, restrictions are applied to, but even so, there are still options out there. For example, in Europe, you heard of Greece, Italy still has it, provided you comply with those rules. Romania still has a very expansive system where naturalization no longer counts. So Romania is the country that Italy should be. Romania is the country where you could actually locate ancestors born in Romania and citizens of Romania. And even if nobody immigrated you could use those grandparents. So in your scenario, if only that mother had come from Romania, in that scenario, they would have qualified for Romanian citizenship by descent.
0: Wow. Okay.
1: Yep.
0: Every country is so different, one versus the other. That's fascinating. Got it. Wow.
1: And in any one of these European countries, you get the citizenship of that country and you get European Union citizenship. So that's very important. Like Romania would confer EU citizenship, Greece, Italy, etc. A lot of Irish have gotten their citizenship and therefore are EU citizens. So I want to tell the audience that there's plenty of options still. The criteria is narrow, and it's getting narrower and narrower by the day. So whoever thinks they qualify, I wouldn't wait around too long, because the trend is the doors are closing.
0: Yeah, we're chatting with Dana Buesen. Dana, we have a phone call. Barbara from Shelton has a question for you. Barbara, you're on the air with Dana Buesen, a very skilled immigration attorney. Go ahead, please.
2: Good morning, and thank you for all the information you're giving us. I am a naturalized American. I was born in Poland. I have a couple of grandsons who are interested in obtaining dual Polish citizenship because they want to study in Europe. My question is, and we already contacted the Polish consulate in New York, they wanted to know, first question was, if I gave up my Polish citizenship by force or whatever, and I didn't. I just wanted to be United States citizen because my mom was born here and she passed away, and I had a sister in Poland who was trying to come here. That was the reason. Now, my question is, all those dual citizenship Europeans

0: dual citizens. If there, for any reason, there's conflict in one of those European countries among themselves, are those dual citizenship people required to then sign up for military? For example, in Poland, in Ireland, or any other country?
1: Yeah, it's a good question. What do you know, Dana? Do you know the answer?
2: Well, first of all, I want to thank you for the question because it raises the important question: if Poland is more favorable than Italy,
0: right,
2: for citizenship by descent, if you're still looking for orientation on how to do that and you're having problems with the consulate,
0: I do not have any problem. I just, my grandson, I gave him all the information, my birth certificates, my father's birth certificate.
2: All right, so good. So you're taking care.
0: Okay. That is being taken care of, but my question is...
1: Yeah, we know your question. We got it. Okay,
2: no,
1: so what's the answer, Dana?
2: Okay, nobody could tell you the answer because it is up to the authorities of each country at any point in time in any mandatory draft to specify who's subject to the draft and who's not.
1: Okay.
2: I'll say this. You're more likely to be subject to the draft once you become a citizen of that country. I'll just say this. Other than that, you gotta listen to the waves, to the authorities. Whenever, God forbid, that happens, they need to specify who's in, who's targeted for it. Like, what's the age, what's the citizenship status, and what's the domicile status? Because sometimes residence or domicile status of the person matters. So I do not have a crystal ball. I cannot tell if there's going to be a mobilization. I cannot tell what the authorities will decide in that case. But like we experienced with the Ukrainian war, there was a very clear specification by the authorities of who's subject to the draft. That's how we know men in Ukraine are subject in between certain, and they also provide for what happens with dual citizens, like in Ukraine. Ukraine did mention, at least at the very beginning of the war, they exempted dual nationals.
1: Interesting.
2: Or at the very least, the dual nationals had a choice of getting out of the country with another passport, with the second passport that wasn't Ukrainian. So it's going to be a very fact-specific, at the time, type of consideration. But I don't mean to panic you as a grandmother, but of course, becoming a Polish citizen does expose you to the authorities there. You are now a citizen of that country.
1: Thank you very much, Barbara. Good question. We have one more for you, and then we're going to go to Tina Corpus, who's been waiting patiently. Bozzy from Bridgeport, you have a question. Go ahead, please, for Dana Buesen. She's an immigration lawyer.
3: Lisa, Bozzy, good luck in your next venture. I heard your earlier broadcast. And so I just wanted to wish you well on that. We'll still be listening to you, especially after November 3rd.
1: Thank you.
3: Question. My wife had four grandparents. On her maternal side, my mother-in-law is from Italy. Her mother, my wife's grandmother on the maternal side, was born here in the United States and went back to Italy at 3 years old. She married a man, and then they came back to America in 1953. All three of my mother-in-law and her two brothers were born in Italy. On her father's side, that grandmother and that grandfather were married in Italy and came to the United States. No one has dual citizenship, none of the four, my wife or her sister or two brothers. If they wanted dual citizenship in Italy, how would they go about it? Being that the mother's mother... we'll call her name is Rose, was born here in Bridgeport in 1917 and then went back to Italy.
2: Number one.
3: Came back here as an adult. Go ahead.
2: All right. So don't worry about sharing many specifics with me. Number one, talk to a lawyer. That lawyer could do a FOIA, Freedom of Information Act request for the naturalization records of the qualifying ancestors who immigrated to United States to determine who naturalized where, when, and was that naturalization before or after the birth of the next descendant in the line. So that's number one. And number two, that same lawyer could help you navigate Italian citizenship afterwards. Now, I do want to point out the role of probate judges in this.
1: Go ahead,
2: Lisa.
1: Yeah, this is interesting. Go ahead. Yeah.
2: Okay. So this is a tip for your hopefully future career. So probate judges in Connecticut may be called upon to determine if Giovanni is the same person as John.
1: I've done that.
2: Campanelli.
1: Yeah.
2: So Giovanni, yeah. Campanelli and John Campanelli, are they, because people come to this country, they modify names, la
1: yeah.
2: la. And before you, there will be several petitions to determine that Giovanni and John are the same, one and the same person.
1: I've done that. Yeah, I've been a probate judge for 13 years, Dana, so I pretty much handle almost everything you can
3: Dana,
1: have already.
3: Can I just ask you, can I ask you one more question?
2: Don't make it fact specific, because there's no way I could give you a legal opinion.
3: I'll be quick. My mother-in-law and her three brothers were born in Italy. Their mother was born in the United States and went back to Italy at 3 years old.
2: I don't think you should ask.
3: I just wanted to ask you a question. In those days, they considered my mother-in-law and her two brothers Italian, even though their mother originally was born in the United States. Would that hold true today? If a person was born in the United States and went to any European country and had children, would those children be considered American or the country they're born in?
2: Again, it's too fact-specific.
1: It depends
2: on
1: the country.
2: Exactly.
1: It depends on the country. Every country is different. Some of them have birthright citizenship, some don't.
2: Yeah.
3: All right. This is a very interesting program. Thank you, Ray. You did a great job explaining it. And Lisa, continued success, my dear.
1: Thank you. Thank you very much. See, you see, Dana, all I have to do is open up the microphones. We could have 20 people asking you fact specific. I know that's not why you came on the air, but I do appreciate you advising people, because, you know, it's very interesting how many people today in America are thinking about getting dual citizenship. I really think it's a big deal. I think a lot of people are thinking about it.
2: It is, and I would encourage all those people to reach out to an attorney who does foreign citizenships, because it's all about the timing of when the ancestor came, who came, when did they naturalize. That's why I don't like to answer fact-specific questions, because they all depend on all these ingredients that I just threw at you and the laws. And so there's no way that I could determine over a phone call without seeing documentation.
1: Dana, can I tell you one? I want to tell you and my audience one fascinating fact story, and then I'll let you go, and Tina Corpus is waiting. I have very, very dear friends. They're really like my family, but they're not by blood, but they should be in Israel. And Mayer, his last name is Yunus, his family originally came from Tunis and Morocco. They were thrown out during the Arab expulsion of Jews, and they were thrown out, and they ended up in Israel. And Mayer was born in Israel. Well, Portugal decided about 10 years ago that if you could prove that you were thrown out during the Spanish and Portuguese Inquisition in the 15 and 1600s, you listening to this? If you could show that you were evicted from Portugal because you were a Jew, they would confer Portuguese citizenship on you, even if you didn't speak Portuguese. Guess what? Meir was able to show not only that his family was thrown out, but from the city that they were thrown out from in Portugal. And I said to him, Meir, how did you do this? And you know how they did this? This is unbelievable. I think you'll find this fascinating. When the people got married to each other, they wrote what they call a ketubah, which is a Jewish marriage certificate that the rabbi would give. And they have all the ketubahs of all the marriages in the family could cry for 500 years. And they kept this in their family. And so they were able to show in the town of Porto, Portugal, the Yunus family was originally there and was thrown out, and he became a Portuguese citizen, and they're living there. They're living in Madeira now. They moved about a year ago because they'd had it with Israel, and they wanted a peaceful, less anxious life for their little one. They just couldn't take the stress. But the reason they're allowed to live and work there is because, and it was a short window. So I'm listening to you, and when you tell people to jump, you got to jump. You can't wait. Because the windows open for a while and then they close. And now they are no longer honoring that kind of thing. But how do you like that he was able, because of the marriage certificates that they saved in the family? Isn't that unbelievable?
2: I always enjoy stories of turning lemonades out of lemons. So this is a perfect story for that. You know, trying to get some good out of evil.
1: Exactly.
2: So I'm fascinated by all these stories. Right? It almost shows that like there's a meaning that we could have for all these historical wrongs that were done onto people.
1: And they're living in Portugal now, and he looks like he's always mistaken as if he's a native there. It's really fascinating.
2: Wow.
1: Nobody thinks he's a non-native. It's just, even his name, the name Eunice, is very common in Portugal. It's just fascinating to me. Anyway.
2: And what a full circle story.
1: Right?
2: You kicked us out, we're back again.
1: There you are. Exactly. That's right. That's right. You kicked us out, we're back again. Dana Buesen, thank you so much for this series. It's been extremely illuminating, and we really appreciate it. Thank you very much for coming on the show.
2: Thank you. Best of luck.
1: Thank you so much.
4: 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Weather update.
5: Partly cloudy overnight with a low in the low 50s. Sunny and cooler tomorrow in the upper 60s to near 70 with a breeze out of the northeast. Sunday showers and rain arrive by midday and early afternoon. It will be cool and raw in the upper 60s and near 70. I'm meteorologist Paul Piorek on WICC.
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6: From ABC News, I'm Dave Packer. President Trump says he's banning several major news outlets from the White House. ABC's Mary Bruce is there.
7: President Trump saying he's banning three major news organizations, CNN, MS Now, and Politico, from the White House because he doesn't like their coverage.
8: We are banning them, yes, we are, and there may be others to follow.
7: With Robert F. Kennedy Jr. standing silently behind him, the president also defending his threat to tear down the Kennedy Center.
6: Now, the White House Correspondents Association responding, saying freedom of the press, quote, does not depend on whether the president likes a news organization's coverage, agrees with its reporting, or approves of the questions its journalists ask, adding, this is, quote, about the right of the American people to receive a full and independent account of activities, policies, and decisions of whoever occupies the nation's highest office. The president today signed a Russia sanctions bill championed by the late Senator Lindsey Graham into law. It expands sanctions, tariffs, and prohibitions on Russia in order to add pressure for Vladimir Putin to negotiate an end to the war in Ukraine. This as parliamentary elections are underway in Russia. An opposition group against the Ukraine war barred from running candidates. ABC's Patrick Reval.
9: It doesn't really matter because the Kremlin is aware that the polls show most Russians would prefer to see this war stop. But the election itself shows Putin is determined to keep going and far from being ready to end it. He's preparing to escalate it further, convinced that he is getting closer to winning it militarily.
6: The Iran war keeps pushing gasoline prices higher. National average now $4.47 per gallon, says Gas Buddy. R.H. Byrd Jr. runs a family farm in Harnett County, North Carolina.
10: The diesel cost, I mean, a road diesel I noticed was $6.19 or $6.20 yesterday or something like that. And a year ago, it was probably $2.75 cheaper than that.
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13: Pennsylvania is asking the CDC to help with the state's growing measles outbreak, but Health Secretary Dr. Deborah Bogan writes that she'll rescind the request if the CDC doesn't transparently and accurately communicate information about the four measles-associated deaths in the state. One of President Trump's allies in Congress is openly criticizing his immigration policies.
14: With 46 days to go until the midterm elections, a Republican congresswoman from red state Florida is out with a new ad, warning President Trump that his immigration crackdown may hurt Republicans in November.
15: Mr. President, some of your immigration enforcement efforts have gone too far. In July, 50% of the 50,000 people that were detained had no criminal record.
14: Representative Maria Elvira Salazar of Miami is a three-term Republican, endorsed by Trump, in a district that's three-quarters Hispanic.
13: ABC's Karen Waugh. DHS says ICE is enforcing laws passed by Congress. A Tennessee grandmother's filed a lawsuit seeking $10 million, saying she was mistakenly arrested for bank fraud in North Dakota based on facial recognition software.
16: I've never been to North Dakota. I don't know anyone from North Dakota.
13: Angela Lipp spent 6 months behind bars, saying that in the time she lost her home and car. Princess Diana's so-called revenge dress is hitting the road for a tour before it goes up for auction at Sotheby's in December. The off-the-shoulder silk dress designed by Christina Stambolin has a pre-sale estimate of $300,000. Dave Packer, ABC News.
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25: Welcome back to the Lars Larson Show. I love First Amendment Fridays. Why? Because it ends the week. It doesn't end the week for me. 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And I'm going to mention something that I would imagine we'll know more about by Monday. But it came down in the latter hours of Friday that Donald Trump has struck a deal with Greenland. And if you say, well, no, it's been months since we heard Donald Trump say anything about Greenland. That's because he's a negotiator. What do you think he's been doing? He's been working with the Kingdom of Denmark, and he has now worked out a deal in which Denmark gives to the United States, and Greenland does too. I mean, both Denmark and its client state, Greenland, have agreed the United States will have 100% security control over Greenland. Now, what does that mean? Does it mean we'll be able to expand military bases there? Absolutely, it does. Does it mean that we will hold a strategic position on the globe? Take a look at the globe. Take a look at where Greenland is. Then check out where China and Russia are and North Korea and where the United States is. And then ask yourself, how significant is that little piece of real estate? And I think you'll realize it's a very significant piece of real estate. And what else does it mean? It means that no other adversary like China is going to be able to put a military base or any kind of significant presence on Greenland. No, the United States is going to have that exclusive right, and Donald Trump describes it as an infinity deal. As I said, I expect to know more about it because all of this has just come down in the last couple of hours. But on First Amendment Friday, your phone calls and emails are welcome at 866-439-5277. Let me tell you what's coming up this hour. Your power bill, electric, is already too high. So why did one senator block a bill designed to stop data centers from making it worse and make sure those data centers had to pay their share of the bill? Number two, can we now legally pay people to vote? An undercover video may have caught a Texas Democrat explaining exactly how to do that. And number three, if you change the words used to describe God and Jesus, are you just updating the Bible or are you changing the entire message? We're going to get into that as well. And take a moment to cast a vote in my X poll. We put up a brand new poll question every single day. You can find it at Lars Larson Show on X. You can also find it on our website at LarsLarson.com. Should non-citizens be eligible for taxpayer-funded SNAP benefits, otherwise known as food stamps? My answer to that would be no. You can answer the question any way you like. You'll find it and brought to you by AMAC, the Association of Mature American Citizens. 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I joined, and you should too. Just go to amac.us or call 888-262-2006. AMAC is better, better for you and better for America. Yesterday, our ex-poll question was, should parents be allowed to pull their kids from a class taught by a transgender teacher? I said yes to that. 96% of you joined me in that vote. Only 4% of you said no to that question. Oh, and then consider this. All those young men and women going to college right now, and many of them are having to borrow money to do it. And in many cases, I think the loan is actually one of the most foolish things that those young men and women have done. Unless they're getting the kind of training that will actually lead to a better paying career, many of them are going to end up with degrees that are not really worth much in the marketplace. And guess what? They seem to have realized that 40% of the students on those government-backed loans are not paying the loans back. 500 colleges and universities in the United States now share one alarming distinction. 40% of recent students who borrowed federal funds to go to school are not paying them back. Now, that's coming from the U.S. Department of Education. The data looks at 17 million borrowers who entered repayment for the first time between January 2020 and May of last year. Those numbers, according to Eileen O'Connor, jaw-dropping. She heads up the Project on Predatory Student Lending, which I think is badly named because where are these predators that are going out and selling kids on student loans? You went out, you're an adult. You're an adult human being. If you graduated from high school and you're on your way to college, you should know better. If you decide to borrow money, are you suddenly able to borrow to blame a predatory lender who, what, lurked in a dark alley and waited for you to walk by and then forced you to sign your name to this? And now that you've got the loan and you've gone to school and you've had all the fun and enjoyed the classes and all that, now all of a sudden you're going to turn around and say, oh, but I don't have to pay the money back? If that makes sense to anybody, please let me know. Anyway, and First Amendment, the second thing about college that I wanted to mention. You might have hoped that sports would provide the ticket for your son or daughter to go to college and not have to pay tuition. Consider this. American universities are now giving away that opening to a gigantic number of foreign citizens. American universities say this. Who comes first, citizens or international recruits? Patrick McEnroe says international recruits now fill 60% of the Division I tennis rosters and over 90% at some universities. Why should American athletes be left fighting for the scraps at their own country's institutions? Put American students first. Does it make any sense that you pay your property taxes, you pay your income taxes, colleges and universities, especially the public ones that are supported with your tax dollars, are now turning around and saying, but when it comes to athletics, we're going to give it away to foreign students who come here? No, I don't think that makes any sense at all. Anyway, glad to get your calls at 866-HEY-LARS. Let's start with Paul. Hey, Paul, welcome to the program. What's on your mind?
0: Thanks for taking my call. Sure. Just a couple of things about Trump. You know, he did a great, courageous thing against a lot of naysayers when it came to Greenland. He stuck to his guns and he got a deal. Yeah, and he said, I thought he said that it was signed today. Is that correct?
25: Yeah, he says he's got a deal. Whether they've actually put pen to paper, ink to paper, I'm sure there's going to be a fancy ceremony at some point, and it will be there will be a big grand ceremony at some point. But Trump announced the deal today. He said the deal is done and the deal is really a three-way deal because it's the United States, Greenland, and Denmark, because the Kingdom of Denmark claims Greenland as one of its possessions. And so they had to sign off it, but the people of Greenland had to say yes as well.
0: Well, they've already got a military installation, and that's called Space Force. They're on Greenland, so
25: yeah, they do. Imagine this. This means that China, Russia, any other players, they're not going to be able to walk in and say, hey, we'd like to put a base on Greenland as well, because Greenland is going to owe 100% of its security to the they're going to owe 100% to the United States of America. The United States will be 100% in control of the security for Greenland. Now, is that an obligation that might cost something? Yes. Does that, I think if engineered by Donald Trump, does it mean that they're likely to be able to find a way to turn a, make it an economic positive for the United States? I absolutely believe that that is the case, Paul. I think that's what's going to happen. And I think that that's why Donald Trump is trumpeting this news today. Frankly, if he had had his druthers, I'll bet he would not have announced it on a Friday. But wait for the mainstream media to try to spin this as a bad thing for the United States. I don't think it is. I think it's a fantastic thing. But you know how the mainstream media is. First Amendment Friday, and it's my pleasure to be with you. Coming up in a moment, a bill to stop data centers from spiking your electric bills has passed the House of Representatives on Capitol Hill 417-3. And then one senator single-handedly blocked it. Who's standing in the way of making sure your power costs are not driven to a skyrocket by the folks with the data centers? We'll talk about that coming up next.

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0: Hey, welcome back to the program. It's a pleasure to be with you on a First Amendment Friday. Always glad to get your calls at 866-HEY-LARS. A bill to stop data centers from spiking your power bill has passed the U.S. House of Reps 417-3, and then one U.S. senator single-handedly blocked its passage in the U.S. Senate. So I thought we'd get an explanation of that, and the perfect guy to do that is Daniel Turner, founder and executive director of Power of the Future. Daniel, welcome back.
12: Lars, it's always good to be on your program. Thanks for having me back.
0: I'm glad to do it. I have to admit being a little bit ambivalent about data centers, and energy is one of the biggest issues, because I understand that our national power grid had issues and has issues even if the data centers weren't around, because we've allowed the left to push the utility companies away from sensible ways of making electricity off to buying solar panels and windmills from China, which doesn't seem like a good idea. But having said that, I do want the data centers to pay their fair share. What in the world got in the way of something that is passed on such a bipartisan vote of 417-3 in the House, and then it gets to the Senate and comes to a dead stop? What happened?
12: Yeah, the Payer Protection Act, which was a really important bipartisan legislation that would have tried to fix this problem, and you would think Congress would want to be interested in that. What happened is pure politics. Martin Heinrich, who's the senior senator from New Mexico, and not a household name. The guy's been in office, I think, 18 years. No one even heard of Martin Heinrich.
0: Can I insert this, Daniel? You know that we talk about senators and reps all the time, and I think I know all 100 senators. I don't know them personally, but I know their names, and I know most of the House members. I'd never heard of this guy. How has he managed to fly under the radar for almost 20 years?
12: It shows you how little he has done and how ineffective he is, but he knows the efficacy of continuing to blame high electricity prices on the president going into this election cycle. So what does he do? He stops a piece of legislation that will try to address the problem. And now for 50 more days, they get to say high electricity prices, vote for Democrats. So this is just an example of where your average elected official, and I'll even throw Republicans under the bus on this, your average elected official's number one job is getting reelected. It is not about the people. It is not about the cause or the issue. It is about consolidating power and winning re-election by any means necessary.
0: And isn't that sad? Do you see any way to make that change? Because you're right. They just want to get re-elected. And I think the Republicans are guilty of that as well. And so that allows them to let the bureaucracy handle most of the actual decision making. And then when somebody back at home says, hey, why do we have to do this? He's, that's the EPA or that's the DOE or that's somebody else. It's not my fault. Well, yes, it is. You're the lawmaker. And it'd be nice to be able to get them to take responsibility.
12: It really would be. And you know, this is a conversation that a lot of people in D.C. have, but they look at the 17th Amendment, which changed how senators are elected. Rather than being chosen by the state legislature, they're chosen popularly. You know, you have people like the DSA, which are dominating this election cycle and really destroying the Democrat Party. But one of their platforms is abolish the Senate. Well, the Senate really doesn't work very well. And the reason why is because of people like Martin Heinrich. And we can add Mitch McConnell to that, right? They're looking for their election. They're looking for their PAC money. They're looking for their job. They're not looking out for the interests of their states. Martin Heinrich represents a very important oil and gas state where data centers are huge. But he's not doing anything to help New Mexico, or as President Trump calls it, New America. He's only doing what will help him keep his job. And that's a pathetic way that Congress has been bastardized for political power and not for the good of its initial purpose, which is helping the American people.
0: Well, did Martin Heinrich, U.S. Senator from New Mexico and previously unheard of, send out a search party, did he offer up any kind of logical explanation for why it made sense to turn this bill down? Especially, I always imagine what it would be like if you were a U.S. senator and you looked at a bill and you said, this one got Democrats and Republicans all but three, and I would imagine those three may have been procedural no votes, although they could have been, you know, no votes for a reason, but a lot of times they'll do procedural so somebody can move to reconsider and things like that. But if you've got something that passed 417-3 and then you say, no, I don't want it to pass, shouldn't you have to come up with a good reason for that?
12: He gave the reason on the House, on the Senate floor, and he said it's because the bill didn't go far enough. And so suddenly now the Democrats, Democratic senators, are these legislative masterminds who want perfection. Because look at Obamacare, right? Look at the CHIPS Act. Look at the Inflation Reduction Act, right? These are just flawless pieces of 8,000 pages of legislation. So to stand there on the floor and use such a pathetic excuse, again, this is all about the election. They cannot do anything to try to improve the economy before the election.
0: But is there any way, is there a way to get this reconsidered? Is there a way to tell the Senate, go do your job and get this thing passed and make it clear to Republicans, this is something you should be able to go to the voters and say, we got this done. The data centers will pay their share.
12: I think this is one of those examples, and I'm not a Senate procedural expert, but I think this is one of those examples where all 100 senators have this gentleman's agreement of playing these procedural games, kind of the same reason why they won't pass the SAVE Act, kind of why they have this blank permission that if someone objects to a judicial nominee, that the nominee's name is canceled, right? They amongst the 100 of themselves, all play these little games because it helps them out. And they don't do the will of the American people. Again, it goes back to the 17th Amendment. This is the problem with having the Senate structured the way it has been the last 90 or so years and not how the founders intended.
0: Boy, I'll tell you what, because I can tell you, Daniel, in the region I live in the Pacific Northwest, I've looked at the regional power planning authorities. I mean, these are the government agencies. They're not, you know, acolytes of the conservative cause. And they're telling us, we're looking at by 2030, just 4 years from now, 3.5 years from now, we're looking at a 30% chance of what they call loss of load probability, which means the lights go out. And you say, hold on, permanently? Well, no, probably just for a few hours or a couple of days. You say, well, when's that going to happen? Well, when it gets especially cold in the winter, or it gets especially warm in the summer, and depending on wind and depending on rain and depending on water and hydro and everything else. And you say, hold on, we're a modern technological country, and we might have the power go out? Isn't power going out for third world dictatorships?
12: And who are two of your more senior senators in that region? Patty Murray, who's been there since the early 1990s, and Ron Wyden, who has been there longer than I've been alive. I am 51. That's how long Ron Wyden has been representing Oregon in Washington, D.C. And the problems don't get fixed. Why? Because both Senator Murray and Senator Wyden only care about getting reelected.
0: Can I tell you, Daniel, I've been a bit like Quixote. You know, I've been tilting at windmills on one subject, and you just brought up the name, and that's Ron Wyden. This guy makes me so mad. Do you know where the great senator from Oregon makes his home?
12: Washington, D.C., I assume.
0: No, Manhattan.
12: Oh, there you go.
0: His wife, he is married. He has teenage children. His whole family lives in Manhattan. His wife is a registered voter in New York, in New York City. He is officially a registered voter. He doesn't live in the state he represents. And he lives almost 3,000 miles away from the state he claims to represent. Wouldn't you think that would be a disqualifier?
12: It would be if your state legislature had control over who their senators were. Absolutely. Going back to Martin Heinrich, we used to call him Maryland's third senator because he lives in Maryland.
0: No doubt. Hey, Daniel, thanks very much. That's Daniel Turner, the founder and executive director of Power of the Future. Back in a moment. It's First Amendment Friday. Your calls are welcome at 866-439-5277. Send emails to talk@LarsLarsen.com.
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1: 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Glad to be with you on a Friday. Always glad to take your calls at 866-HEY-LARS. Is one Michigan city starting to play favorites with religion? Consider this. The Federalist reports a public interest law firm filed a lawsuit today against the city of Dearborn, Michigan. Boy, does that name sound familiar. Remember all the times we've talked about Dearborn and its population, its largely Muslim population? They have apparently established Islam as a religion that is favored by the city of Dearborn, and that would be in violation of the U.S. Constitution. The American Freedom Law Center is now pursuing the suit on behalf of a resident and senior legal correspondent for the Federalist, Margot Cleveland. The complaint filed Thursday says the city of Dearborn, consider this, has spent public funds for years commemorating Islamic holidays, but not the holidays of other religions like Christianity and Judaism. Well, hold on a second. Can you do that? I don't think you can. Including banners on public property celebrating Ramadan, crescent lights on city light poles, a large lighted crescent moon in a public park, and police department T-shirts that commemorate Ramadan. Now, you see, I'm not a lawyer, but I would think you wouldn't even have to be a first-year law school student to figure out, can a city do things that benefits one religion without doing the same and equal for other religions that ask for it? Now, here's what Cleveland says. I don't have a problem with people of faith exercising their deeply held beliefs. I do have a problem with people supporting or excusing terrorism or anti-Semitism or establishing a religion or discriminating against the people of other faiths. Mayor Abdullah Hamoud and his chief of staff did not immediately respond to a request for comment. No doubt. This seems like it's going to be an easy case. They're going to walk into court, and they are going to win. Your calls are welcome. 866-439-5277. Send your emails to talk@LarsLarson.com. Then consider this. Is this an isolated mistake, or has it happened before? A couple in Florida is now suing a Jacksonville fertility clinic. They say the staff failed to take responsibility after they found out the sperm they had used to create embryos in their IVF, in vitro fertilization treatment, came from the wrong person. Natalie and Joshua Strong filed the lawsuit against Brown Fertility in Duval County on Thursday, alleging medical negligence. DNA testing confirmed their daughter was not biologically related to Joshua, the daddy, after they realized the baby's blood type was not biologically possible given their blood types. Didn't add up. Couple said they didn't know what happened to the rest of his cryopreserved sperm, which was extracted in 2024. They said Brown Fertility cannot and will not say where it is, whether or not it's still in storage, whether or not they threw it away, whether or not they used it to impregnate another person. The Strongs do not know whether Joshua has biological children, fathered without his knowledge, being raised today by other patients who have no idea. Now, imagine you catch a mistake like that, but you work at the clinic. Wouldn't you think that somebody working in medicine in that way would say, I'm honor bound, I'm morally bound, I'm legally bound, I've got to tell the patient what happened? I'm sure they're going to be not crazy about having to go to the patient and say, hey, by the way, your daughter was not created with sperm from daddy. And by the way, his sperm went somewhere else. We have no idea where. Boy, is that going to be a mess when it goes to court. I would think that the clinic should just go to their insurance company and say, let's figure a way to simply settle this one out, because it is a mess. And then consider this. An undercover video shows a Texas Democrat PAC operative admitting that their voter program is basically a roundabout way to pay for votes. Now, is that criminal or if they found a clever loophole, another clever loophole that benefits the Democrats. Sky McAdams, operating manager for Texas Majority PAC, was seen in an undercover video published yesterday that explains how voters are being paid $25 to attend a one-hour Zoom class. The Zoom class, according to McAdams, tells voters why voting is important and why Republicans are causing all the bad things to happen in America. So it's a roundabout way of paying people for their votes. The video was first reported by Town Hall. It isn't clear who took it. McAdams goes on to explain it's illegal to pay somebody directly to vote for a certain candidate. Actually, it's illegal to pay them to vote, period. But paying somebody to attend a one-hour class is a little gray. No, I don't think it's a little gray at all. He said the classes are a paid relational program, which is conducted by a company called Relentless. According to the company's website, it paid its relational programs recruit low propensity voters and compensate them for their time as they reach, persuade, and mobilize their friends and family to vote. Look, have we had to deal with this on this program? Absolutely. I mean, have we on various election days over the last several decades, have we done live remotes from election areas, especially back when there were poll votes? Yeah. And were we ever allowed to say to somebody, we'll give you a free piece of pizza if you'll come down and cast a vote? No, you can't do that. How about a T-shirt? Can't do that either. $25, certainly can't do that. This sounds like the kind of scam that the Democrats absolutely love, to find a way to commit an illegal act and cheat in an election. And after all, these days they need new ways to cheat because their old ways to cheat are not doing that well. Oh, and then consider this. Should a convicted food stamp thief run Denver's city budget? I know, it's crazy. Listen to this. Denver's socialist and city councilman Chantel Lewis, according to the Washington Free Beacon, says she is qualified to serve as the city's mayor because she was convicted of stealing food stamps, a crime that she says made her familiar.

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8: Hey, welcome back to the Lars Larson Show. 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And on First Amendment Fridays, every subject is fair game. So, if you want to dial in, you can do that easily. And we always put naysayers to the head of the line. Might want to put that sound pot down because otherwise people can hear the dial tone. But don't worry about that. Noah Friedman is doing a great job tonight, filling in for Joel Maha, who had a little bit, had to take care of a family emergency. And we always appreciate it when somebody is willing to do something like that. But we'll get to your calls and all the rest of that in just a moment. First, I want to tell you about a couple of things. Number one. Could America's military be the next entity to try to silence God? Canada's military has issued a new instruction July 29, barring chaplains from mentioning God during mandatory public events and requiring a religion-neutral spiritual reflection instead. The policy has drawn sustained pushback from Catholic and evangelical leaders. Bishop Scott McCaig of the Roman Catholic Military Ordinate of Canada says Catholic chaplains reported frustration and a sense of betrayal. I can understand that. Yeah, sad stuff happening in Canada. But then again, sometimes the United States starts doing stuff that's just as crazy as Canada. It is a pleasure to welcome to the program. We got to get that pot back up. Amber Duke is editor-in-chief of the Daily Caller and author of the Unfit to Print newsletter. Amber, welcome back to the program. How are you?
9: Hi, I'm doing well. Thank you for having me.
8: You got to tell me about this. What is the deal of, I guess, suggesting a rewrite of biblical language and a new version of the Bible? I think the Bible is full and complete and needs no man to start editing it. In fact, the book itself warns people, Christians, don't let anybody edit the book, right?
9: Well, exactly. I mean, most Christians believe that the Bible is the infallible word of God, right?
8: This
9: was communicated directly through its authors. The inclusive Bible, as it's called, which we shouldn't even really use the term Bible to describe it, was first released in 2007 and then has made its way into more progressive churches as a new modern translation that effectively strips all gendered language out of the Bible. So I think the most disturbing example that I could provide is that this inclusive Bible does not anywhere refer to Jesus as the Son of God. And in its intro actually explains that they choose not to do that because it's considered sexist. They also do not refer to God as Lord. In any instance, because they view that as sexist and classist. So the fact that Tallarico's longtime church, his spiritual mentor and pastor, have decided to adopt this really, frankly, heretical translation just, I think, tells people how far removed he is from what most of us consider to be real Christianity.
8: Well, I would agree with you about that because, Amber, I, for the life of me, I don't understand how a guy who's that far out of the mainstream has been able to just sail along as though none, I mean, because it's not like this is a secret or that we haven't been talking about James Tallarico and some of his rather bizarre points of view on Christianity and other subjects as well. How is it he's been able to just sail along without any of that? You'd think that even the DSA or the mainstream Democrat Party would say, we can't have this guy who's, you know, who's the standard bearer for our party. And yet he is.
9: Yeah, it's quite funny the way Democrats approach various candidates in terms of the labels that they provide to them. Because initially when Tallarico was running against Jasmine Crockett for the Texas Senate primary, he was considered the moderate candidate by Democratic terms. And now fast forward, and there's been a lot of oppo dropped on him and revelations about his relationship with Christianity, to put it very, very loosely, and some of the insane things he said over the years about God being non-binary and all of this other, and the Bible being pro-abortion and all of this other nonsense. I think when you really get down to it, what's happening is that the Democrats recognize that for a while they had a problem with identity politics, that is elevating candidates simply because they had a certain sex or gender, but right, couldn't appeal to a national audience. And so they kind of assumed that the problem wasn't with the policies being adopted by the people of color, the minorities that they were running for office. They thought it was actually the skin tone. So they figured, okay, well, if we swap in a white man who holds the same progressive position, then we're not going to have any problems, and people will just assume that they're moderate. They say the same thing about Andy Beshear, the governor of Kentucky. He's supposedly a moderate blue-collar Democrat, but he also supports transitioning minors who want to have sex changes without the consent of their parents, just as radical as the rest of the left, at least on cultural issues. And so I think they've just identified the wrong problem as to why their candidates don't resonate. They think it's about race and gender, but really it's about the policies.
8: I mean, I guess, and you know, it's funny, Amber, that I knew we were going to be talking to you about this today, and I saw this mention last night about Netflix and their new Narnia series. And what is it about the left that makes them want to go in and take a book like the Bible, the single most published book on earth? And I've got a bias. I'll admit it right away. I'm a Protestant Christian, and my wife and I spend time in the book almost every single night. And it is full and complete, and it doesn't need any modification. And in fact, you know, the fact that Jesus Christ himself warned that there were going to be churches and there were going to be pastors and there were going to be people who would try to modify what was in the book. And he said, don't do it. And yet here we've got people who are doing wholesale modifications, like saying, you know, Son of God is not going to be used to describe Jesus, only begotten, God's own, eternally begotten. All of this gets thrown out, Lord thrown out as well, sexist and classist and everything else. And now in Narnia, they want to turn Aslan into a female.
9: Yeah, it's beyond disturbing. And I think, you know, the what's really happening here with the left is that a lot of them have just abandoned religion. It's sort of like they've decided to take on the tone of the average Reddit atheist. And they not only reject Christianity, but they openly mock it and are quite derisive towards people who are practicing in the faith. I'm a Catholic, so I relate to you and your wife a lot. My husband and I also are doing the Bible in a year right now. And so these things really matter. And it seems like a trivial cultural spat to say, like, yeah, we shouldn't applaud people who use the inclusive Bible, and the Chronicles of Narnia should actually be faithful to the source material. C.S. Lewis.
8: C.S. Lewis.
9: Himself was
8: one of the greatest Christian apologists of all time. Yeah,
9: absolutely. And so these things really do matter. It's a slow degradation of faith and its place in our culture that is done systematically by the left. And it's just pull people away from Christ.
8: Amber Duke is the editor-in-chief of the Daily Caller and author of the Unfit to Print newsletter. And Amber, as far as I'm concerned, I'm always sad when somebody leaves their faith. But if they want to abandon Christianity, that's certainly God gave them free will to abandon their faith. But I wish they'd not break everything on their way out the door. You know, just please don't upend all the furniture on the way out the door. Amber, thanks for the time. 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
23: From ABC News, I'm Dave Packer. Big protest tonight at the Kennedy Center. Several hundred there creating a human chain outside the building demanding President Trump be removed as chairman.
24: You can either join hands now or join hands as you get around the Kennedy Center, but we're going to show that we are here to protect this space.
23: Trump installed himself as chairman of the Kennedy Center last year, and now he's talking about demolishing it if his name is not put on the building. He doesn't like their coverage. That's why President Trump says he's banning CNN, MS Now, and Politico from the White House.
25: It's really just cumulative stories over the last 2 years. You get sick of it.
23: The White House Correspondents Association response, quote, "The Constitution protects the freedom of press from government interference, and that protection does not depend on whether the president likes a news organization's coverage, agrees with its reporting, or approves of the questions its journalists ask." Cuba in the dark, a total blackout on the island today, says the energy ministry there, which says by dusk, power was restored to 5% of Havana. There have been a number of island-wide blackouts this year. And San Francisco. Thousands of security guards on strike. The workers are on the front lines at some of the nation's most profitable tech firms and luxury businesses. And they say they're struggling to pay for basic necessities. The so-called holdout juror in the Lindsey Clancy case breaking his silence. More from ABC's Peter Haralambos.
26: He's insisting he had no doubts. He said that he was being spoken over by these other jurors, that they were putting words in his mouth effectively. And that at the end of the day, when he reviewed all the evidence in the case, when he reviewed the testimony, he believed that there was ample evidence to prove that she planned this out and that she knew what she was doing. This is, again, the first time we're hearing from him through his lawyer.
23: Clancy's trial was deemed a mistrial. The Iran war keeps pushing gas prices higher. National average now $4.47 a gallon, says Gas Buddy. 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